0: on Tuesday turned down an emergency appeal from Missouri Republican officials. On Wall Street, the Dow down by 628 points, the S&P lost 45. This is SRN News.
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13: Tonight, expect a chance of thunderstorms early, followed by partly cloudy skies. The temperature will drop to 77 degrees. Tomorrow will be humid with a mix of clouds and sun, featuring a strong chance of heavy thunderstorms in the afternoon. These storms could lead to temporary flooding in low-lying and poor drainage areas with the high reaching 90 degrees. I'm meteorologist Jason Caterina. That's your exclusive AccuWeather forecast on AM 930, The Answer.
9: Can I be in charge for a while?
14: 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Yes, sir!
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16: Larry Elda here, the sage from South Central, the prince of Pico Union, the czar of common sense, the great Eldersky, Don Lorenzo. Welcome to the program. No Victor Crest allowed, because we've got a country to save.

0: 888-971-SAGE, 888-971-7243. I am Larry Elder. We are Salem News Channel. So much to pack into this last hour of our three-hour live show. Victor Davis Hanson was making the case about these Democrat socialists who live well because of the money generated by capitalism, which they, of course, claim to despise. How many homes does Bernie Sanders have? I think it's three. And when he was asked how he became a multimillionaire, he said, well, I wrote a best-selling book. A best-selling book published by a private company that used the free market system to sell your best-selling book so you could buy houses. I think Elizabeth Warren has two or three homes, which she was able to purchase because of our free enterprise system, which they claim is not working. And Hassan Piker, home estimated to be worth between $2 and $3 million here in West Hollywood. Estimated annual income from his podcasting and speeches and various other activities, $2 million a year. Estimated net worth between $6 and $9 million a year. Victor Davis Hanson, number 62.
1: Does Luigi Mangione wander all around the world, really, without getting a real job? Was it his family were a hyper-capitalist? Yes. And so how does Ro Khanna give lectures and live in this house on a congressman's salary? Was it his father-in-law capitalism? Yes. How is it Hassan Piker can drive a $200,000 Porsche? Was it because he was a Nepo baby? Yes. How can Mr. Mondami lecture everybody and have a beautiful, came from Uganda and have a beautiful, comfortable, materialistic existence in the United States if it's not for capitalism? So all of these people, it's all a big show. So they go out and they trash people and they destroy lives and then they pose that they're anti-capitalist and then you start to examine them and they're all privileged. I don't know. So how many Palestinian filmmakers, how many Palestinian activists, how many Palestinian professors, students have two things in common, three things in common. They all criticize the United States. And they hate the United States, and they want to change the United States, but they want to leave the United States. They want to leave their beautiful Palestine, even though, you know, they say that they love the West Bank, or they were living in Lebanon, they were living in Jordan or Egypt. They want to leave, and they wanted to come over here. But once they come over here because it's safe. It's free market capitalism, prosperity. It's the rule of law, safety. It's the First Amendment, freedom of speech. Then they come over and the left welcomes them as a new ally and the army destroy America as we know it. And then they attack their host. And the third thing they have in common, they're usually quite spoiled, affluent. That's Mondami. That's Ilhan Omar. That's Hassan Piker. All of them. They're very, Ro Khanna, they're all wealthy, first and second generation immigrants. And AOC says she was poor. She's living in what, upper middle class Connecticut, New York suburb when she came, when she grew up for the most part. So I think people are getting really tired of them. I always say that phrase and people say, Victor, they're not tired. I think they are. I think people are getting really, really tired of them.
0: Meanwhile, we hosted the FIFA World Cup. And all these people came over here blown away by the variety of goods in Walmart and grocery stores, blown away by how most people have air conditioning, blown away by the size of people's homes, size of their bedrooms, blown away by how friendly Americans are. This is President Trump, number 25.
2: In the last 3 months, travelers logged 290 billion miles on American highways, our national parks, welcomed 78 million visitors, all records. And on 11 separate days, more than 3 million travelers flew through the American flies. American skies were loaded up with planes and loaded up with a lot of happy people going to various destinations. In June, America welcomed visitors from all over the globe for the 2026 FIFA World Cup, and Andrew Giuliani did a fantastic job. Andrew's with us also. Match day spending at local restaurants rose 80%, and across 11 host cities, the tournament added more than $18 billion to our economy and supported more than 160,000 jobs. And there literally wasn't a riot or a fight or any problem at all. It was amazing from the standpoint of law enforcement, what law enforcement did, working along with the National Guard in certain cases and others. We had a summer of real freedom and great entertainment and great soccer. But they set a record, and I believe it was five times greater than any Olympics or any FIFA World Cup that they've ever had. So, and we have the Olympics coming in, and the Olympics are going to be, I think, equal. This summer, we also celebrated the 250th anniversary of American independence from the historic UFC fight that we had right outside where there is now. We just completed it essentially today. One of the most beautiful heliports you've ever seen. It's something that they've wanted to have at the White House for many years, where the helicopter was landing on grass, which is not good and very unsafe. We have a beautiful new helipad that just, if you want to take a trip outside, you'll see it. It's beautiful. Incredible, the job that they've done. Carved granite with the seal of the President of the United States. Beautiful eagle. And it's something very special. And we built it a little ahead of schedule. And it came out even more beautiful than I thought. I thought it was going to be good.
0: You get the point. Welcome people from all over the world to this racist hellhole, this capitalistic, abysmal country. Let's turn to the assertion that Israel is engaging in genocide. This is the host of Young Turk, number 51.
3: How could you say something against Israel? Israel is the Jewish state, the greatest state of all, right? I don't care that they're Jewish. I wish they had a safe haven for Jews that didn't constantly attack their neighbors.
4: It's called
3: America. That didn't occupy their neighbors. I want a safe haven, but they don't want a safe haven. They want more land. It's called Greater Israel. It's a map that hangs in their cabinet. It's not like they're hiding it. Why don't you report it? Because no, anti-Semitic. That's an excuse they use to drive hatred towards Muslims, so that Israel can accomplish their objectives.
0: Oh, my goodness. This is an urban warfare scholar named John Spencer about what Hamas has been doing. Number 42.
5: Although Hamas is a very unique version of a human sacrifice, as in their goal is to actually get their people killed, according to them, and they need civilian deaths to achieve their political goals.
6: When you say according to them, just spell that out for me.
5: Yeah,
6: how come according to them?
5: Okay. The Hamas leadership, whether it was Hania, Sinwar, or others, the ones that are giving the orders, have many public statements, and actually even recently, saying they need the blood of their women, children, and elderly to achieve their goals. They said they not only want it, they need it to achieve this goal of theirs in the afterlife, right? Martyrdom and everything. So it's a really sick political strategy. I mean, we haven't seen it. I mean, even the Japanese, the Nazis, nobody, while they accepted civilian casualties, that wasn't their strategy, was to get their own population killed in order to achieve this political goal in the afterlife. So that's why I say in their words, because it's their public statements that anybody can reference, that they have this human sacrifice strategy. And of course their actions, right? There's 600 miles of tunnels in Gaza as one example. There's a 2.2 million people there. All of them could fit in their tunnels with ease and escape the surface, what's going on the surface. But Hamas actually makes written and public statements saying these are not for the civilians, and civilians are not allowed, and you don't see a civilians trying to get in the underground. Where if I go to Ukraine, where I've been many times, while we're talking, the civilians go into the subways to seek refuge from the bombings that are happening on the surface. That's a very unique thing. Why do people keep using human shield strategy? It is because there are those that follow the law of armed conflict. There's a history of this post-World War II. If we're...
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9: The midterms are almost here, and Republicans could be in deep trouble. Polls show Democrats leading in key races. Tonight, Rob Finnerty on Newsmax reveals the growing threat from the DSA and the radical left. With less than 60 days to go, Finnerty says it's time for the GOP to hit the panic button. The House may go, and control of the Senate is up for grabs. 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Tallarico, El Sayed, AOC, Bernie Sanders. 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
1: Conventions and things, even the all nations said, we won't do this anymore. We won't target civilians, which is one of the fundamentals of the law of war. But actually built this thing that we call lawfare, which is when a non-state actor, or a state actor actually, says, not only do I not care about the laws of war, I'm going to use them against that Western democracy that is following the laws. And that's where you get Hamas occupying hospitals, schools, mosques, all of it, because they know that those are protected sites, and that in order to strike them, you have to, there are special things that have to be done. That's a war crime in and of itself, but it's this reverse engineering of the rules of war.
2: 888-971-SAGE, 888-971-7243. I am Larry Elder. We are Salem News Channel. There's a piece in the New York Sun by a really smart commentator named David Harzani. He also, by the way, supplied much of the data on how much we're spending on welfare that I talked about earlier in the program. This is a piece for The Sun. It talks about this allegation that Israel is engaging in genocide because of the war against Hamas. It mentions that after the UN Secretary General claimed that famine in Gaza was, quote, a failure of humanity itself, close quote, the UNICEF charity found not only was there no widespread acute malnutrition in Gaza, but at 0.5%, the Gaza Strip had one of the lowest rates of malnutrition in the region. There were some clarification stories that ran. By then, the lies had taken hold. Delivers more humanitarian aid to the Gaza Strip than any army probably ever gave to an enemy population during wartime in history. Food, clean water, electricity, medical aids for decades since Israel gave Gaza back to them in 2005. Warned civilians with flyers, phone calls, and other mitigation techniques to make sure that the civilian casualties are as low as possible. Moves populations of entire cities out of the way. One of the lowest combat to civilian death ratios in the history of modern warfare. All these, the city they built underneath the ground, the tunnels, the hospitals, under hospitals, under schools, under mosques. As Spencer just now pointed out, they prevent their own people from going down into this area when bombs are falling. Civilians cannot use the underground. And if Israel is practicing genocide against Palestinians, 2 million Arabs live in Israel. That's 20% of the country. Full legal rights, full voting rights, serve in the Knesset, practice law and medicine, attend universities. There's one obligation they don't have, which is to serve in the IDF. They can if they want to. But unlike Jewish Israelis, there is no obligation to do so. If this is genocide, Israel needs to go back to genocide school. This is Bill Maher, number 39.
3: I know you have your problems, John, but I live here in Hollywood. I have to live amongst people, most of whom, who think it's cool to wear the kafaya to the Oscars and to say, you know, free Palestine, yeah. As if Palestine would be liberated by living under Hamas. By the way, Israel, geniuses educated on TikTok, was liberated in 2005 by Israel. Israel

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2: This is in 2014, Hakeem Jeffries, giving a speech, strongly supporting Israel during a period of conflict. July 2014, Hakeem Jeffries, number 58.
3: Israel faced aggression in 1948, and Israel prevailed. And then you faced aggression in 1967, and Israel prevailed. And then you faced aggression in 1973, and Israel prevailed. And so I'm confident that when it's all said and done, we're going to stand together. Israel today, Israel tomorrow, Israel forever. God bless you.
2: That was at a Stand Israel rally. Can you imagine Hakeem Jeffries saying that today? This is Ben Shapiro debating a student at Oxford about Israel and Hamas. This is in 2023. We'll do that coming back. I want you to hear the whole thing. Can you imagine somebody like Hakeem Jeffries giving a speech like that now? Majority of Democrats side with Palestinians over Israel? Majority of young Democrats believe that Israel is committing genocide. Do you have any idea what the definition of genocide is? How quickly Israel could, in fact, engage in a genocide if Israel wanted to? It's asinine. Biden, Secretary of State, Antony Blinken, said the assertion that Israel is engaged in genocide is meritless. By the way, has he said anything since then? Has he reiterated that since then? Where's he been? 888-971-SAGE. Do not leave town.
4: With SRN News, I'm Keith Peters in Washington. Former U.S. Senator John Sununu won New Hampshire's Republican primary Tuesday for the open seat he lost 18 years ago. Sununu defeated another former Senator Scott Brown and six other candidates to advance to the general election. He hopes to replace U.S. Senator Gene Shaheen, a Democrat who ousted him in 2008 and is retiring after three terms. The White House says the United States is banning dairy products, most alcoholic beverages, and motorcycles from Canada as the trade war between the two nations escalates. The ban will take effect in 3 weeks and comes after Canada imposed retaliatory tariffs on $20 billion in U.S. imports earlier Tuesday. On Wall Street, the Dow down by 628 points. More details at srnnews.com.
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9: Tonight, expect a chance of thunderstorms early, then becoming partly cloudy. The low will be 77. Tomorrow will bring humid conditions with a mix of sun and clouds. There is a possibility of a heavy thunderstorm in the afternoon, which could lead to temporary flooding in some areas. The high will reach 90. I'm meteorologist Jason Catarina. That's your exclusive AccuWeather forecast on AM 930, The Answer.
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1: 888-971-SAGE, 888-971-7243, Larry Elder, Salem Newsstand. We're talking about whether Israel has committed genocide in its war against Hamas in Gaza. This is November 2023. This is a month after the October 7 massacre. Number 60.
2: Hi. If Israel is justified in killing civilians because of the acts of terror committed by Hamas, why isn't Hamas justified in doing what it did? Because Israel is keeping 13,000 children. It has tried them in military courts. Since the establishment of Israel, 55,000 Palestinian homes have been bulldozed. So why isn't Hamas justified in doing what it did, if we use your logic?
3: So I'm going to answer your question, then I'm going to ask you a question if you don't mind. Is that all right? So so my answer is that Israel would not be justified in killing Palestinian civilians because of the actions of terrorists. Israel would be justified in attempting to kill terrorists, and civilian casualties are a cost of war. That is just a reality of life. During World War II, there were 70,000 Brits who died during the Blitz bombing, and there were 2 million Germans who died, civilians, who died during World War II. And I don't see a lot of monuments in Britain because of the 2 million civilians who died in Germany. The costs of war are brutal. They're terrible. They're horrifying. There's a vast difference in moral scope between deliberately going into a civilian area and murdering everyone you can find and trying to kill a terrorist who is deliberately hiding beneath a civilian area, hiding their rockets in civilian areas, starving their own people. There is a vast difference. Okay, so now I get to ask my question, if you don't mind. So my question is, do you believe that there is a moral difference between Hamas going into, for example, Kfar Aza and murdering entire families, and Israel attempting to target terrorists and accidentally hitting civilians?
2: Israel is effectively doing the same because Gaza is the most densely populated region in the world. There are 15,000 people per square mile.
3: So does Hamas get immunity because they're there? So Hamas gets immunity.
2: Israel has killed 3,500 children in the past 3 weeks. That's more children than have died in conflicts around the world in each of the last 4 years.
3: So just to be clear, your logic is that if you're a terrorist group located in a densely populated community and you hide behind civilians, you are now immune.
2: Where are the children meant to go?
3: So you're immune. Okay. That's
2: where
3: a violation of the Geneva Conventions, but okay. You're now immune. Your logic is that if you're a Hamas terrorist...
2: Sorry, since 2005, 23 out of every 24 conflict deaths have been Palestinian. I don't see any moral equivalency there. It's clearly unjust what the IDF has been doing to the Palestinians, because there's a vast disparity between the number of Palestinians being killed and the number of Israelis.
3: I mean, I would certainly hope that Israel is killing more Hamas
2: members. This isn't a conflict. This is one-sided ethnic cleansing.
3: Again, I'm just asking you, if based on the numbers, more Germans died than Brits in World War II, did that mean that the British were wrong in World War II? Because they did. Many more Germans died than Brits. Based on the numbers, does that mean that Britain was wrong in World War II?
2: Britain wasn't bombing civilians. There's a clear difference.
3: You should talk to the people in Dresden, but you can't because they're dead.
2: There's a clear difference. Well, I agree that war is horrible, but this is not a just war. What Israel is doing is not a just war. There is a difference between fighting the Nazis.
3: It is not a just war when you fight a war against people who murder 1,500 of your civilians and take 233 of them, at last count, captive into tunnels. It is not a just war to obliterate them. Please name a just war.
2: Israel's been killing civilians for the past 75 years, and there was no headlines about it, and nobody said that the Palestinians were
3: Israel
2: justified
3: Israel does not purposefully kill civilians. Palestinian terrorists do.
2: Israel has
3: if,
2: not purposefully
3: if Israel
2: killed
3: put
2: civilians.
3: Down its guns
2: Are you
3: tomorrow,
2: willing to stand
3: a,
2: by that statement?
3: If Israel put down its guns tomorrow, there would be a second Holocaust. If the Palestinians put down their guns tomorrow, there would be a Palestinian state. That is the reality. And let me ask
2: there
3: you this.
2: There would not be a Palestinian
3: I'm just going to ask you the same question I asked her. Which part of Palestine is occupied?
2: The entirety of Palestine, but I'm not
3: Thank
2: calling
3: you once
2: for
3: again.
2: The destruction of Jews.
3: I appreciate you expressing your full genocidal intent
2: what?
3: For the Jewish people living between the rivers.
2: Why is it genocidal to call for a state that is not apartheid? You can have a state where all citizens have equal rights, Jews and Muslims.
3: I'm sure that's going to go
2: that's
3: amazingly.
2: That's not genocidal.
3: Under the same people who are governing the Gaza Strip, where currently zero Jews live.
4: In the time, can we move on to the next question, please?
1: I say again, if Israel is committing a genocide, they need to go back to genocide school. They have the means, they have the resources to kill every single civilian in Gaza without much effort. They've chosen not to do that. Fighting an enemy that, as Ben Shapiro just said, puts its munitions underneath schools, underneath mosques, underneath hospitals, underneath daycare centers, in order to exact civilian deaths so they can then accuse Israel of engaging in a genocide and then take Bibi Netanyahu to court claiming he is a quote-unquote war criminal. It's insane. I'm Larry Elder.
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1: 888-971-SAGE, 888-971-7243. I am Larry Elder. We are Salem News Channel. We've been talking about whether Israel is committing a genocide in Gaza. Thomas Sowell was once talking about the origin of Jew hatred. Let's revisit number 56.
2: I have a chapter. That's the first chapter is black rednecks and white liberals. The second chapter is, are Jews generic?
3: Mm-hmm.
2: Why the jump to from black rednecks and white liberals to are Jews generic? What's the point?
3: Well, this book is really about ethnic and cultural issues in general. So there's a chapter on the Jews, there's a chapter on the Germans, and then there's a chapter on history in general. So they're lumped together because they're all cultural ethnic issues. Fascinating story, because among the middleman minorities, of which the Jews are the most prominent, the hostility to these people in countries around the world is out of all proportion to that to any other kind of group I can think of. In terms of violence, the number of Chinese killed, let's say, in 1 year, and by mob action, exceeds all the blacks lynched in the entire history of the United States. And the number of Armenians killed in Turkey, you know, during the First World War, is greater than that. And of course, the number of Jews slaughtered on a number of occasions in history, even before the Holocaust, is greater than that. So that the question is, why this particular kind of people are the targets of so much venomous hatred? And I think the answer is that they succeed in a way which is a threat to the egos of other people. But the guy who comes here, let's say from Vietnam or Korea, and arrives here with little more than the clothes in his back and a few words of broken English, and a decade later he has his own little business, and you see his son a few years after that getting ready to go off to Harvard or MIT, you've got to ask yourself, you've either got to, you know, you've got to hate yourself for saying, my God, I've been stagnating, this guy was nothing, and now he's risen up, or you're going to have to hate him. Years ago, one official of one of the Jewish organizations in New York asked me, what can Jews themselves do in order to minimize the hostility they face? And I gave him a one-word answer, fail. Because as long as you succeed, you're going to be hated.
1: Sabos Kastenbaum is a member of Prager University. He was at Harvard when, after October 7, Harvard failed to protect its Jewish students. He filed a lawsuit against them. This is an exchange with a progressive, open borders, pro-Islam progressive, number 70.
4: Let me ask you a specific question based on that claim. There is a tremendous problem. We spoke about this in the last prompt. In the Middle East, when it comes to pedophilia, a really, really big problem. There are very loose or simply non-existent laws when it comes to child marriage. The rates of rape and sexual assault in predominantly Muslim Middle Eastern countries are far higher than any Western country. We had in the United States in the last 10 years, it stopped under Donald Trump, but who knows what it will be in the future. We had in the last 10, 15 years, massive rates of migrants coming from Middle Eastern countries into the United States. I'm just asking a hypothetical or theoretical. If you're an immigration officer and you have an individual from Iraq and he's coming from that culture and he tells you, you know, during his like swearing in or whatever, like, if I find the right 9-year-old, like, I will get married with her, I will impregnate her as soon as she's ready. That's their culture. And, you know, migration is just a history of humanity. It's just what we do. Would you find that in any ways objectionable, number one? And number two, would you reject his application to come to the United States?
5: Personally, I find it objectionable, but I wouldn't reject the application based on that. Because I wouldn't reject the application just based on that, because legally that wouldn't be able to happen.
4: And so I just want to understand.
5: We have anti-child marriage laws across the U.S., so that wouldn't happen.
4: So,
5: and some places in the U.S., like the marriage laws are pretty young, and those are, you know.
4: So I just want to understand your position.
5: Well,
4: I'm not even going to I just want to understand it. So if I tell you definitively, like, I am going to find a 9-year-old, because, you know, in my culture, it's what we do. It's totally normal. I'll even invite you to the wedding. I'm going to find this 9-year-old, and I will impregnate her. You're telling me it's illegal? Okay, so arrest me. I'm going to do it anyway. You're saying that you would still... hang on. You're saying that just based on what I tell you alone, that would not be grounds for rejecting my application. Is that correct?
5: Yeah, that is what I'm saying.
4: Okay, so I think that is a profound disagreement between my ideology, conservatism, and the ideology that you purport to represent.
5: But let me just put this out here. There's one thing about saying, like, this person coming from a certain culture, and I'm not even going to necessarily agree that that is, like, a cultural phenomenon, but for the sake of this argument, this person saying that this is what they're going to do versus what they actually will be able to do are two different things. So I'm not going to deny an application based on someone's ideology and what they desire to do versus what they actually can do and the constraints around what they can do. Like, that just wouldn't
4: happen. Okay, so if I said I'm going
5: to... So I'm not going to deny it based on that. Like, that's not...
4: So if I said I'm going to blow up a building full of Catholics, you would still accept my application because, hey, he's probably not going to do it.
5: No, I wouldn't say that.
4: But you just said you would accept the 9-year-old.
5: But I would say that's different.
4: How is it
5: different? Those are two different realms.
4: How? They're both crimes.
5: But that's advocating or saying that I'm going to do this particularly violent thing. And I'm not saying it's
6: both examples are.
4: But it's part of my culture.
6: Both examples are.
5: But there's something different between marriage. Marriage customs is different than killing.
6: No, it is not. Marrying a 9-year-old is abhorrently wrong and evil. It is extremely detrimental to children, to their psychology,
5: I agree with that.
6: So just,
5: but what I'm saying is... But you're assuming that this is a culture, and that culture is coming here.
4: I'm talking about
5: culture.
4: In this example, I literally said...
6: hypothetical.
4: But it... Even though for this sake it's a hypothetical, it happens to not be a hypothetical. As I said, there really is a tremendous problem with pedophilia in the Muslim world, particularly in the Middle East. So the example, I brought this out as, you know, a hypothetical exercise, but it does have practical consequences. And I do have to say, I find it a little worrying how you're so nonchalant about someone who's, like, openly expressing pedophilia, and you're simply saying, well, he probably won't do it. But I guess what I'm sort of stuck on is not just the excuse for pedophilia, but, like, what are we as Americans gaining from having him in this
5: country? I'm not trying to make an excuse for pedophilia. I'm just saying, because you're assuming that this is a cultural phenomenon, and I don't think
6: it is. It absolutely is. You know, he's right. He is.
5: And I think that there's more to someone's application for citizenship.
6: Well, hold on.
4: So you're saying pedophilia would not be enough. Pedophilia would not be enough to reject someone's visa application.
5: I think that is definitely.
7: I reject all of it. I also find it brave.
5: But I think you're putting words in my mouth.
4: Tell me why I'm wrong.
5: Because I think the premise of how you're coming at this is in bad faith. Like, you're saying that that Muslim majority countries, that there is a problem with pedophilia, and people who are coming from these Muslim majority countries are going to come here and bring that
6: that's
5: here.
6: That's not what he's saying.
4: I'm coming from a Catholic country. How about
1: that? That's not what he's saying. Come back. Trump says he wants to force states to run their own welfare system in order to cut down on fraud. I'm Larry Elder.

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0: 888-971-SAGE, 888-971-7243. I am Larry Elder, Salem News Channel. The Secretary of Treasury, Scott Bessent, in an interview, says economic security is national security and that Iran is being squeezed. Number 41.
1: You have said that you think in 2 years the Strait of Hormuz will be worthless to the oil industry. So I'd love to get you to expand on that a little bit. But I'm also wondering, from perspective of Treasury Secretary, what your message is to the American people. Obviously, this war is being felt here at home, and a lot of people are looking to the administration for solutions.
2: The oil producing nations of the Gulf are actually building alternative pipeline routes that will no longer entail oil going through the Strait of Hormuz. And the Iranian chokehold, to the extent they have one, and I can tell you, they do not have one. We are in control of the Strait, but to the extent that they can threaten their neighbors, once we leave, that will not exist anymore. Affordability has two components. It is inflation and wages. The bottom 25% of wage earners over the past year have gotten 4.7% wage increase, and the median has been about 3.7. Now, because of the elevated energy prices, we are at about a headline inflation rate of about 3.5. So Americans, on average, are breaking even. Working class Americans at the bottom of the wage spectrum are doing a little better than inflation, but we don't believe that that is acceptable. But what is the good news is that these wage increases are going to keep going. We've got a manufacturing renaissance, construction renaissance. So the wages will keep going. This war will end, and those will turn into real wage gains.
1: Just to stay with the Strait of Hormuz for a moment, you've also noted that you say the U.S. and China actually have more in common than we disagree on when it comes to safely navigating the Strait of Hormuz. I think the question for a lot of Americans is really how much can we trust China? They are still taking oil from Iran. So how do you navigate that situation?
2: Well, one of the things we've done and what the president's done is fantastic sequencing. So we are running Operation Economic Outcast right now, and this is the greatest economic isolation operation in the history of the world. We are going to asphyxiate this regime. Now we have the blockade, and because of the blockade, the oil is not getting out. So there's probably only about 30 million barrels of Iranian crude oil left that China hasn't bought. So that will run out soon. And there will be no problem with China buying because they have no product.
0: 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God forbid Trump should win this thing. I'm Larry Elder.
3: What can I say? Mamba out.
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5: all across America.
6: That's enough. Put down the mic.
5: The Larry Elder Show.
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13: With SRN News, I'm Keith Peters in Washington. Most states prompt schools to teach about 9/11, but the details differ.
14: According to data gathered by the AP, laws or education standards in 25 states now require or expect public schools to provide instruction specifically on the attacks. Another 13 have optional mentions of 9/11. Several other states have laws requiring or recommending school observances, but the provisions vary widely in scope, specificity, and framing. Columbia University Professor Beth Rudin with Teachers College.
15: It's really important that they establish a classroom environment where young people feel like they can share their opinions, ask questions, be wrong.
14: Julie Walker, New York.
13: There's something new for people dropping off someone at the airport.
16: Some airport gates will be open again to people who don't have plane tickets. The program is called Gateside by TSA PreCheck, and it revives a tradition that went away after 9/11. Eligible TSA PreCheck members without plane tickets can pass through security and enter the gates. It gives people some extra time to see a friend or loved one before their flight takes off. It's free, but people must apply online 1 to 3 days before their planned visit and receive approval. The program is available for now at 13 airports, including Los Angeles International, Dallas-Fort Worth International, Harry Reid International in Las Vegas, and Salt Lake City International Airport. Ed Donahue, Washington.
13: A federal judge in Missouri has temporarily blocked the state from using its old congressional districts in the November election after the U.S. Supreme Court declined to get involved in the twisting and confusing legal battle. On Wall Street, the Dow down by 628 points, the Nasdaq dropped 85, the S&P 500 lower by 45. This is SRN News.
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1: Tonight, expect a chance of a thunderstorm early, then becoming partly cloudy with a low of 77 degrees. Tomorrow will be humid with a mix of clouds and sun, featuring a heavy thunderstorm in the afternoon that could lead to temporary road flooding. The high will reach 90 degrees. Tomorrow night, anticipate the possibility of a thunderstorm early, then clouds breaking with a low of 77 degrees. I'm meteorologist Jason Caterina. That's your exclusive AccuWeather forecast on AM 930, The Answer.
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3: In a time of division and distrust, clarity matters more than ever. 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
4: Morning, glory, and evening, grace, America. I'm Hugh Hewitt. This is the week of the 25th anniversary of 9/11. And 9/11 is like any trauma that anybody suffers. We all suffered it collectively if you're over the age of 10. You eventually box it up and you put it away on a shelf and you take it out occasionally, and we're taking it out this week. For the benefit of people who are new to the program, new to me, I'm thinking of my friends on in Las Vegas on 106.9 FM, my new affiliate there. You don't know anything about me. I was on the air with Dwayne and Adam, same game. Harley is new with our video production now, but at the time it was just a radio show with 100 affiliates. And I was on the air from 9 to noon, East Coast time, and 6 to probably 10 or 11. We can't really remember, and we've never listened to tape. We've got the tape. I'll play some of it on Thursday and Friday. But I was walking up the steps of the studio when I pulled into the parking lot, and the announcer on the All Talk News 24/7, 365 said a plane had hit the World Trade Center. Walked into the studio, told Dwayne, somber music today. Some idiot flew their plane into the World Trade Center. It's going to be very difficult to get those people out. Then we were live when the second plane hit, and immediately, boom, you know it's terrorism when the second plane hits and you're watching it. So we just stayed on the air for 3 hours telling people. I still get people coming up to me to this day. I heard about 9/11 from you. And in a situation like that, AM radio is where you go. You go for updates, and serious people just give you play-by-play and what's going on and how awful it is. So we've got, I got 8 hours or 9 hours of me talking to Dwayne that day, a little bit of Adam. And maybe we'll pull that out. But it is, I listened to the commentary podcast this morning. They're talking about what it did and what it didn't do. I'll be asking everyone that today, because it's really part of our election in 2 months. I mean, really. Usually it's a referendum election on a president in their sixth year. This is a choice election. The choice is between Donald Trump and the GOP in seriousness on national security, including the battle with Iran, and Abdul El-Sayed and his Democratic Party. Here's Abdul El-Sayed and his Democratic Party, cut number 13.
5: 9/11 scarred our country in profound ways, but what we did after 9/11 scarred millions of other people. When we talk about 9/11, we often fail to...
4: I don't think we need to talk about centering on them. Play it again, in case you think I'm not making this up. Abdul El-Sayed, cut number 13.
5: 9/11 scarred our country in profound ways. But what we did after 9/11 scarred millions of other people. When we talk about 9/11, we often fail to...
4: We often fail to center them. Okay, he shouldn't be anywhere near the United States Senate. Donald Trump, representing serious people on 9/11, gave a speech on the Mall today on the 20th anniversary start of the week, cut number 9.
6: On 9/11, nearly 3,000 precious souls were stolen from us, killed by evil terrorists at the World Trade Center, the Pentagon, and on Flight 93. All of these years later, we gather on another Tuesday morning in September to reaffirm the sacred vow we made a quarter of a century ago. We will never forget. We say it and we mean it. We will never forget those we lost, and we will never forget the immortal heroes of September 11th, 2001.
19: Good for the president. Longer cut number six.
6: Today we also remember another hero of 9/11. After the plane hit the South Tower, a group of people on the 78th floor were trapped with broken bones, charred skin and eyes and lungs filled with black smoke. Death was all about them. It was certain. They were sure they were going to die. Then suddenly a rescue appeared. They call him the man in the red bandana. Have you heard that term? The man in the red bandana has become more famous than me. I don't like it. Very unhappy, but he's become much more famous than me. Now, as the man in the red bandana, he had found the only stairwell that barely survived. The stairwells were all knocked down. You couldn't get by. Impassable. He found an opening in one of the stairwells, and the impact was so great, there was no other way down but this one little opening, this one little hole, and traveled down from the 104th floor to look for those trapped and dying. When he heard cries for help on the 78th floor, he began extinguishing the fires, blocking the exit, directing survivors who could walk, of which there weren't that many. He helped some out physically. They literally pulled them out toward the only working stairwell and carried those who couldn't walk. And he just did things that people said were not even imaginable because they knew they were dead. They said, "We're goners." One guy was screaming, "We're goners, we're goners." He didn't know that those he helped, and nor who would have known, but he willingly made all of these trips up and down, up and down, up and down, over and over again, saving life after life. That rescuer was a 24-year-old equities trader and volunteer firefighter from Rockland County named Wells Crowther. And Wells's father, also a firefighter, great firefighter, had given him that bandana as a very special tribute when he was a boy. He probably knew something about his son. When asked why he always kept it, Wells replied, "With this red bandana, I'm going to change the world. I'm going to change the world with this bandana." Little did he know, on September 11th, Wells saved many, many people before losing his own life in the South Tower lobby when the building came down. He was in the lobby, and that building came down, thousands of tons of steel.
19: Let me then go to cut number seven to the president today.
6: In the course of history, there are a few moments that divide time into really what came before when you look at what took place that day. Nobody will ever even think of such a thing being able to happen again, and we're going to do everything in our power to make sure it doesn't. That was a day like no other. September 11th was one of those moments in time where everybody knows exactly where they were. I know exactly where I was. I was watching and looking, and it was a beautiful, beautiful morning. And I looked out, and then all of a sudden I saw an alert on television. I looked out my window and I saw things that I never want to see again. We're never going to see them again. But in just over 100 minutes, 175,000 tons of steel and concrete were reduced to ruin, and 3,000 lives were extinguished, immediately extinguished. The world we knew and the nation that we loved had changed. I said it to myself, and I looked and I said, "Well, the world has changed forever. So many things have changed because of that day." Yet this battered piece of steel here today on the ellipse is a reminder that America is blessed with a strength no fire can consume, no evil can conquer, and no terror can destroy.
19: One more cut from the president, cut number eight from this morning.
6: For the past few months, Tunnels to Towers has taken the steel across the nation to remind Americans of what we overcame that day and what our heroes did. And on September 11th, 23 members of the New York Police Department, 37 members of the Port Authority Police, 3 court officers, and 343 members of the New York Fire Department made the ultimate sacrifice And they knew what they were getting into. They saw it. They knew what was going to happen. They were running up those stairs, and they knew what was going to happen. There wasn't one of them that thought otherwise. The bravery is really incredible. But their photos are all around us today of these incredible people, men and women, but just incredible, brave people. You never know about bravery until you really test it. You don't know. We're deeply honored to be joined this morning by more than 150 first responders from New York, along with dozens more from Washington, D.C., Arlington, and Pennsylvania, who carry on the mission of their fallen comrades. I've been to all three. I speak to all three on every, we pick one or sometimes two, and we speak on that very special day. And we're also joined by more than 200 proud members of the United States military who were there, and some were not there, and some are here just because they want to honor the people that were. Would you all stand up, please? Everybody, please stand up. That's great. Anybody that was there, great. Thank you very much. Thank you very much.
19: He's speaking on behalf of the entire country and thanking them. I'm going to spend some time talking with Rich Lowry, Brett Baer, others throughout the day about this. Tudor Dixon will be in for me tomorrow as I fly back to California. And, of course, I'll be spending a lot of time on Thursday and Friday as well. Pivotal event. You know, my life has three parts. Cold War, the holiday from history from 1991 to 2001, and post-2001. Because everything changed 25 years ago, and it remains changed. And I'll tell you more about that after the break right here on The Hugh Hewitt Show.
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0: Do you know what the Bible says about business, money, and investing? 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
0: Welcome back, America. I'm Hugh Hewitt. That was Abdul El-Sayed, and I'm joined by Rich Lowry, editor-in-chief of National Review, host of the Editor's Podcast and the McCarthy Report when it comes back. I don't know where it's been. Rich, welcome. I have been posing to the audience that, you know, normally a six-year of a presidential term is a referendum election. This seems to me like a choice election between Trump and the GOP, which is serious about national security, and Abdul El-Sayed and the Democratic Party, which isn't. What do you think of my framing?
15: I think that's correct. The question is whether the voters are going to see it that way, and Republicans need to do everything they can to make sure that they do. And I think the upside scenario for Republicans here, Hugh, is not great. It's basically a 2022 type outcome where you limit your losses. But if you limit losses in the House and hold the Senate, I think that's a good night. And if that happens, it'll be all about Democrats having made themselves even more radioactive when their image was already in the toilet in 2024 and has gotten worse since then.
0: Yeah. How much do you think the summer of the DSA and the rise of Piker and El Sayed define this election? The Tallarico was kind of a weird psychedelic backdrop.
15: Yeah, I think that's right. Again, it's just, do voters feel about it that way, or is it for them, it's just a referendum about how they're feeling about the economy and prices? I fear it's going to be more of the latter, but what's happening in the Democratic Party is highly consequential, right? The most significant movement within the Democratic Party is the DSA, which is basically run by communists. These are two nesting operations trying to subvert one another. The DSA is nesting within the Democratic Party and trying to subvert it. Whereas you have, no kidding, communists nesting within the DSA and trying to take it over.
0: So, Rich, now I want to jump. I was on the air on this program on 9/11 for between 6 and 9 hours, broadcasting live. And 25 years later, I was 45 then, I'm 70 now. And this whole 25 years has been defined by 9/11. Where were you on 9/11, and has your 25 years been defined by 9/11?
15: I was in downtown Manhattan at 14th between Union Square and 5th, and the first plane came screaming down Fifth Avenue. I heard it, and I thought to myself in the back of my head, you know, that's a really loud plane. That's the sound people describe before they hear plane crashes. I didn't hear anything because it was too far downtown. And then, Hugh, my last pre-9/11 thought or statement, if you will, was I was direct messaging with my dear colleague Jonah Goldberg, and he just said, turn on the TV. I was like, what station? He said, no, you don't understand. Just turn on the TV. I turned it on, immediately saw the tower of flame and realized, well, that was the plane I heard. So I watched a little bit. Then I went downstairs to go down Fifth Avenue, which had a perfect view. And then I didn't understand what happened, because in between leaving my apartment and getting on the street, the second plane had hit. And Hugh, one thing that really shocks people, but it's kind of true, Walker Percy, the great novelist and social critic, wrote about this. Heard some people get excited by natural disasters or things that are different. There were people from staffers from the grocery store underneath me who were running laughing to Fifth Avenue to get a look at this. I still remember there was a truck. You don't see many pickup trucks in Manhattan, but for some reason there was a pickup truck. And the guys had stopped the truck, and two or three of them had gotten out to sit on the cab so someone could take a picture of them with the flaming World Trade Center behind them. And I think part of this was people really not realizing, I mean, it was obviously something awful had happened, but not realizing the true severity of it. I went back upstairs to write a little, you know, blog post about what I'd seen. And then when I was on the streets next, they'd collapsed and people were weeping on the sidewalks. I still remember a young couple with a girl. And they hadn't been down there. They hadn't been affected directly by it, but they realized what had happened. And she was just weeping in his arms as they were walking along. Subways were shut. I walked, you know, 20 blocks up to our National Review offices. But the rumors, you know, it was like a movie, as people say about it, everything like this, right? Cabs were stopped in the streets with the doors open and the news radio turned on so people could gather around to hear what might be happening or happening next. And there were rumors of more planes coming to Manhattan. And that night, you know, all of Manhattan was shut down. I remember you just heard these sonic booms from jet airplanes patrolling over the streets of Manhattan, which would have been something unimaginable 12 hours earlier, but of course our entire world had changed.
0: So, Rich, you get a whole 3 minutes to answer this question. After 9/11, I was on the air that day, said everything has changed and it won't change back. But in fact, it did change and the country split in two. And some people were on the side of, like Jim Garrity wrote the book, Voting to Kill. Some people on that side have ended up on the other side now. That meaning they oppose the war with Iran. The serious 9/11 hawks understand it's all one war. It still is all one war. What happened to split some of those people from the Voting to Kill party to the America's the Problem party?
15: Well, first of all, I remember talking to Norman Bedoritz, our late great friend, in the weeks after September 11th. Everything was united. And he's like, wait, there'll be anti-war protests before you know it. You know, and this is just when, even before we'd gone into Afghanistan, I guess. And he was totally right. So the country is divided over it. And then you've had elements of the right, you know, not unreasonably, in my view, looking especially at the experience of Iraq and saying, well, that was too painful and costly and we didn't know what we're doing. Let's be careful about doing that.

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2: Than W, because the ultimate measurement is, was the homeland attacked in a significant way from abroad since then? And the answer is, I believe no, but that's a that could be over in a day, right? That's a day by day issue.
3: Yeah, absolutely.
2: Different way to grow up. Rich Lowry, I look forward to the editors this week. By the way, next week we got to come back and talk about the weird water discussion, because I thought you could have let Michael Brendan Doherty and Charles C.W. Cook go for a couple of hours, and I would have listened to that.
3: Yeah.
2: That was that good. That,
3: yeah, I got. I feel as though I let it go for as long as I reasonably could. But everyone thinks the argument should go on longer.
2: Well, I understand what a break is. We're coming up on a break, and I understand that you got to run the show. I just want you to go back and do it again. But I don't know. It'll get that sparky. Charles doesn't get sparky very often. But that was
3: a long nightmare as ever. The McCarthy Report's back this week. So.
2: Oh, good. Thank you. Because I want to know, somebody asked him, Shannon Bream asked him yesterday, why is Khalid Sheikh Mohammed still alive? And Andy needs to talk to you about that at length. Rich Lowry, follow him on X at Rich Lowry, editor-in-chief of National Review. 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
5: With SRN News, I'm Keith Peters in Washington. Republican John Sununu will face Democrat Chris Pappas in November in the race to replace retiring U.S. Senator Gene Shaheen in New Hampshire. Sununu was ousted from the Senate by Shaheen in 2008. He was one of two former senators seeking to return to Washington. Pappas left his seat in the 1st Congressional District after four terms to run for Senate. Investigators are working to figure out what happened in the crash of an Amazon cargo jet in Miami that killed five people on the ground. The Boeing 767 overshot the runway, hitting a van and an SUV. Five people working for a cleaning service died when the van was struck. The National Transportation Safety Board is focusing on the lack of a system to stop speeding jets at the airport. More details at srnnews.com.
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4: Tonight, expect a chance of thunderstorms early, followed by partly cloudy skies. The temperature will drop to 77 degrees. Tomorrow will be humid with a mix of clouds and sun, featuring a strong chance of heavy thunderstorms in the afternoon. These storms could lead to temporary flooding in low-lying and poor drainage areas with the high reaching 90 degrees. I'm meteorologist Jason Caterina. That's your exclusive AccuWeather forecast on AM 930, The Answer.
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0: Welcome back, America, on this week of 9/11. So much has changed. There's a story in the Wall Street Journal today about how Lower Manhattan has been rebuilt. 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No matter who you are, they have helped thousands and thousands and thousands and thousands of Hugh Hewitt Show listeners over the last many years. And I just want you to get the best service possible from the best guys possible. I hope to see Andrew and Todd on Thursday. I'm flying out to California tomorrow. Tudor Dixon is in for me. But you'll listen to Tudor tomorrow, and I'll fill you in on all things California on Thursday. 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Can I go back and play again, please? Because we're warming up for Lilacs. Abdul El-Sayed, cut number 13.
1: 9/11 scarred our country in profound ways. But what we did after 9/11 scarred millions of other people. When we talk about 9/11, we often fail to center them.
0: All right, I would love to invite Dr. El-Sayed to come on this program and talk to me about 9/11 and whatever the heck that means. Courteous, at length, we won't rush, we'll pre-record it, I'll play it live to tape, and we'll have a conversation about whatever he wants to, but of course we got to go back to that. Because I think we have a fundamental difference of opinion about what led to 9/11, which was radical Islamist extremism, Sunni division, but that allied with radical Islamist supremacy, Shia division, it remains a threat around the world, not equal to the CCP. The Chinese Communist Party is America's greatest adversary, but the likelihood of a massive attack on the homeland is greatest from an Islamist organization outside of the country, one that can issue passports, one that can act like Iran with Hezbollah and the Quds Force, or via the Taliban or via Boko Haram or via Al-Shabaab or via ISIS or Al-Qaeda in the Arabian Peninsula or any of the ones that they are. And that's the immediate threat to Americans and the West everywhere at all time. The longer term threat, the CCP. We can hold two thoughts at one time. This is the week to focus on the Islamists who are still out there and still willing to kill you and me and as many Americans as they can. Stay tuned. I'll be right back with Lilac on the Hugh Hewitt Show.
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3: The midterms are almost here, and Republicans could be in deep trouble. Polls show Democrats leading in key races. Tonight, Rob Finnerty on Newsmax reveals the growing threat from the DSA and the radical left. With less than 60 days to go, Finnerty says it's time for the GOP to hit the panic button. The House may go, and control of the Senate is up for grabs. Gas prices, mortgage rates, health care, and out-of-control national debt. Americans are angry, and the progressive left wants total control of Congress. Tallarico, El Sayed, AOC, Bernie Sanders. Finnerty reveals President Trump's secret plan to fight back and what you can do to help him. Don't miss Finnerty tonight at 8 p.m. Eastern on Newsmax. 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
9: 1 year ago, the nation mourned the loss of one of its biggest advocates, one of its biggest fans, and one of its strongest warriors, Charlie Kirk. And although his life was cut short by senseless violence, his legacy lives on. 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
0: In the house, as in James Lilacs, National Review columnist, funny man, humorous, Substack proprietor of jameslilacs.substack.com. Longtime friend of mine and of the program, James, I do not think we had been introduced on 9/11. When did you start showing up on the Hugh Hewitt Show? The year after?
15: It was 6 or 7 or so months afterwards. Yes, it was. It was quite close to the actual event. So it's been 25 years.
0: You introduced me to Arms for the Love of America, and we used that for your music for a long time. We might find a way to cue that up here. I want to play for you Abdul El Sayed from 2021, a clip that surfaced today, cut number 13.
1: 9/11 scarred our country in profound ways, but what we did after 9/11 scarred millions of other people. When we talk about 9/11, we often fail to center them.
0: All right, James, do we need more context than that? Is that enough?
15: No. People were scarred by the bombing of London during the Blitz, but people were scarred by Pearl Harbor, but people, if everything that comes after, everything that goes before the but is meaningless, because the but, the fulcrum of the but is what you have to concentrate on. The fact that some people did something and then we did something after that is unacceptable to these people, because what we should have done is just simply lie back and realize that we had deserved it. And now maybe we're even. Now maybe we can clear the slate. But that wasn't the case at all. The fact of it is that, you know, we're still fighting this war. We're fighting Iran right now. Which shows that, you know, imagine waking up in 1970, 25 years after D-Day, and realizing that we were still fighting Germany, some little rogue state in Germany. And in the meanwhile, the world's attentions were concentrated on the Sudetenland, because France, our ally, had gone into the Sudetenland to wipe out some terrorists. It would be incomprehensible to us. But yet here we are a quarter century still going on with this, with the world never really ever taking the side of the people who carry forth the liberal values that they supposedly embody. They always come back to a defense of societies that are broken, that are patriarchal, misogynistic cultures that can only lash out at cultures such as the West, and then claim a victim status when they're swatted back by a very thickly rolled starched newspaper. The but. Always the but, of course. Always the but. As though this just came out of nowhere, really. And it either came out of nowhere, or it came out of the fact that the original sin of the founding of Israel, for which we must be held personally accountable.
0: I've got two follow-ups. The first follow-up is, Abdul El Sayed has made this, turned an election in 2 months from a referendum on Donald Trump to a choice between Donald Trump and his Republican Party and Abdul El Sayed and his Democratic Party. That's how I see it. Do you see it that way? Do you think voters see it that way?
15: Yeah. No, I think so. I think so. Yeah. I mean, he's providing a new flavor of what it means to be the opposition party, one that does not seem particularly rooted in the values that the Democratic Party used to have 25, 30 years ago. But this is the natural direction of the left, always to find the fault in the institutions that they can't stand and to desire the replacement of those institutions with a utopia that they've got in their back pocket. So, yeah. I do.
0: All right. Second question is, what broke among the people who were very together on the need to fight the long war in 2001, 2, and 3, and where we are today with people who want us to declare we've lost in Iran, when in fact they think we've won, and it's unfolding over the course of 6 months. But there's a break in America now. When did that happen, and to what do we attribute that? Is it just Donald Trump?
15: No, it was a long time ago, long before that. While people were saying, yes, let's go into Afghanistan, they understood that. Everything that followed afterwards was confusing to some people. And the moral high ground, according to some, was lost at Abu Ghraib and by Gitmo and by enhanced interrogation. Why? We're waterboarding them. We're no better than they are. And people who were at the earliest possible opportunity got to jump ship on this, because while they were while they said that something must be done, this can't stand, at the back of their minds was this horrible feeling that, oh, my God, the flags are coming out. Oh, my God. Gosh, the patriotism is surging in this country. I don't like exactly what I see. And so they reverted to norm, which is to not like the United States, but to like sort of this general principle of the West that we could become if we did all the right things. And what they saw under George W. Bush, an attempt to fight back against militant Islamism, they just eventually couldn't sit with it. So, I mean, this goes way, way back. This goes back to John Kerry. This goes back to the way they turned on the whole process of trying to stamp out radical Islamism, which, you know, argue whether or not we did it the right way or whether or not it was even possible, but we weren't just going to do a one and done where we bomb Kabul and say, okay, now we gotcha. So yeah, it was the long, grueling nature of it, and the fact that some things had to be done or were done that people didn't like, didn't sit with them quite right. And so all of the horror that we felt dissipated quickly on that side of the aisle, but You know, now we're
0: of the big four, James Lilac. So the big four. I was talking about Jim Garrity. Wrote the book.
15: It's been very nice. Thank you very much.
0: Jim Garrity wrote the book, Voting to Kill. James Lilac was going to comment on it. Voting to Kill came in when the big four were George W. Bush, Dick Cheney, Donald Rumsfeld, Colin Powell, and maybe Condoleezza Rice is in there. Some of them have left the scene. Others have changed. I continue to believe George W. Bush did as good a job as any American president could have done for the next 7.5 years. What say you?
15: In general, yes. And yet I'm of the mind that there wasn't enough that was done, actually, that there was more. We had Iran right between, we had Afghanistan, we had Iraq, that we had a perfect opportunity to be able to do something instead of waiting 22 years. There was the problem of debathification. Was that actually necessary? Maybe these guys all would have evaporated into the woodwork anyway, but the troubles that followed in Iraq, could that have been solved by leaving the Ba'athist structure in place and just sticking, you know, one of them, he may be a bastard, but he's our bastard in the slot. Maybe that had worked well than trying to do this process of turning them into a Western democracy. We tried that in two instances, and I think we're pretty much shot on the concept of doing that again. But yeah, in general, I mean, I supported George Bush then, and I support him now, and I'm, you know, sort of regarded as a dinosaur and an idiot for that, but I don't know. I'm not going to take back what I said in 2000.
0: Do you think the Iran battle is part of the war that began on 9/11? I do. Do you?
15: It's part of the war that began in 1977. It's part of the war that began an awful long time, probably before that. It's probably the war that began the minute that that one idiot went to America and saw people square dancing and decided that we were an immoral society that had to be destroyed. Yeah. So, I mean, this is a long civilizational clash, and people don't like civilizational clashes because they have to choose. And unfortunately, yes, you do. And the one that you choose is the one that provides the most liberal opportunities for all, and that is this one, and it ain't that.
0: Well said, Lilac. As always, jameslilac.substack.com. Read him in National Review or read him at jameslilac.com or on Substack at jameslilac.substack.com. Come right back. I'm Hugh Hewitt.
3: The midterms are almost here, and Republicans could be in deep trouble. Polls show Democrats leading in key races. Tonight, Rob Finnerty on Newsmax reveals the growing threat from the DSA and the radical left. With less than 60 days to go, Finnerty says it's time for the GOP to hit the panic button. The House may go, and control of the Senate is up for grabs. Gas prices, mortgage rates, health care, and out-of-control national debt. Americans are angry, and the progressive left wants total control of Congress. Tallarico, El Sayed, AOC, Bernie Sanders. Finnerty reveals President Trump's secret plan to fight back and what you can do to help him. Don't miss Finnerty tonight at 8 p.m. Eastern on Newsmax. 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
0: Welcome back. I'm Hugh Hewitt. I will be on Special Report tonight. Coming up next hour, Brett Baer is going to join me. So it's kind of a home and away set of games today. I do want to, though, play for you. I've already played for you Abdul El-Sayed's Unearth 2021 audio and video, saying that 9/11 scarred our country, but we failed to take into account how we scarred other countries afterwards. Look, Michigan, I'm on in Detroit right now and across Michigan. You can't vote for that guy. You really can't vote for that guy. He's a radical. I think he's anti-American. I think he's an Islamist apologist, and that's just more evidence. Tallarico there is like, though, the psychedelic poster in the background of Abdul El-Sayed. It's the green-red revolution. Here's Tallarico on CBS Dallas with Jack Fink, cut number 14.
22: The Republicans have said, you know, you voted against the banning the state income tax back in 2019. Why did you do that?
23: Because it's already banned.
22: Well, but this would have banned it permanently. There's already a high bar.
0: He lied. It was already banned. No, it wasn't. It's a different proposition. Cut number 15.
22: I mean, in your bill, back House Bill 2206 on the energy, you said there would be a transition to the green economy and you would want to replace lost jobs. That doesn't suggest that there wouldn't be an impact on oil and gas.
23: Well, this is why I was trying to work with Republicans and Democrats alike in the legislature to make this bill a reality. But the bill wasn't even given a hearing. And as you know, covering the legislature, bills, when they first are introduced, are a rough draft, and it's meant to go through a process with stakeholders and with members of both political parties. But folks in the state capitol didn't want to have this conversation, and so the bill died before it even got to committee. And that's a real shame, because I think there are ways to both grow our oil and gas industry.
0: Notice what he's doing, not answering the question, because he hates oil and gas, and he said it too many times to run away from it. You know what I hate? 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I'll tell you that again in a moment. 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Stay tuned.

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3: Ronald Reagan understood that preserving liberty required more than defending it. It had to be taught. In his 1989 farewell address, Reagan warned America about the danger of losing its national memory. If we forget what we did, we won't know who we are. Reagan understood that a free nation cannot preserve principles its people no longer understand. Every generation must learn why America's freedoms matter, understand the sacrifices that secured them, and accept the responsibilities that come with self-government. Liberty cannot be simply inherited. It must be intentionally passed from one generation to the next. Because when we fail to teach the meaning of freedom, we eventually lose the will to preserve it. So, are we preparing the next generation merely to inherit liberty, or teaching them why it is worth preserving?
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5: With SRN News, I'm Keith Peters in Washington. The Great American Relay in honor of 9/11 is underway.
6: The 565-mile relay with 122 legs over 7 days started at the Flight 93 Memorial in Somerset County, Pennsylvania, with stops at the Pentagon Memorial, finishing at the World Trade Center on September 11th. 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
6: I'm Lisa Dwyer.
5: A new government-backed study is drawing attention to the politics of gender ideology. Willie Nelson has the details.
9: A study commissioned by HHS found that people who strongly support gender-affirming clinical views are more likely to hold left-wing authoritarian beliefs. The survey of more than 1,200 U.S. adults also found those views were associated with greater willingness to justify political violence. Researchers at Rutgers, the Hudson Institute, and the Network Contagion Research Institute conducted the work. An HHS official said the findings raise serious questions when ideology is given the authority of medicine. Willie Nelson, Washington.
5: Former U.S. Senator John Sununu won New Hampshire's Republican primary Tuesday for the open seat he lost 18 years ago. Sununu defeated another former senator, Scott Brown, and six other candidates to advance to the general election. He hopes to replace U.S. Senator Gene Shaheen, a Democrat who ousted him in 2008 and is retiring after 3 terms. On Wall Street, the Dow down by 628 points, the Nasdaq dropped 85, with the S&P 500 index lower by 45 points. This is SRN News.
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12: Tonight, expect a chance of thunderstorms early, then becoming partly cloudy. The low will be 77. Tomorrow will bring humid conditions with a mix of sun and clouds. There is a possibility of a heavy thunderstorm in the afternoon, which could lead to temporary flooding in some areas. The high will reach 90. I'm meteorologist Jason Catarina. That's your exclusive AccuWeather forecast on AM 930, The Answer.
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0: Morning, glory, and evening grace, America. I'm Hugh Hewitt. Jennifer Griffin of Fox News reporting. Senior U.S. officials to Fox. U.S. military has struck targets near Karaj Island and Jask. The targets include Iranian oil tankers. I'm joined now by Brett Baer, host of Special Report, which you see every night on the Fox News channel at 6 p.m. Brett, anything to expand on what Jennifer has posted on X?
1: Not specifically. I mean, they're taking out a couple of oil tankers after they were fired upon. And that has been the MO for the U.S. military. If the Iranians fire on U.S. ships or any kind of U.S. Vessel, then the military fires back.
0: And
1: so
0: I hope
1: that's a response.
0: I hope at an X factor there. Brett, what I'm doing all this week, and I'm sure you're doing some of it on Special Report, is looking back 25 years ago to when the world changed. And I've begun by telling people, everyone I know who's an adult or actually from fourth grade on knows exactly what they were doing and where they were doing it. I've heard your story before, but we just picked up, for example, an affiliate in Las Vegas, brand new on the Strip. So tell people what Brett Baer was doing on 9/11.
1: Yeah, on 9/11, I was the hero report for Fox, covering the Southeast and South and Central America, bouncing around all the time. And the first plane hit, and I was asked to back up in New York for Fox affiliates, thinking that they would want a shot about this anomaly that a plane hit the World Trade Center. So we booked a plane from Atlanta to New York, a flight, and then the second plane hit, and they told us to get in the car and drive. So a producer and myself got in the car from Atlanta, and we started driving outside Atlanta. As we're driving north, the third plane hits, and we get rerouted to the Pentagon. I start doing live reports outside the burning Pentagon that night for Fox affiliates around the country, and I never left. Eventually, they made me the Fox Pentagon correspondent. I was traveling with then Defense Secretary Rumsfeld overseas as he made the case for war in Afghanistan, and they moved me, Fox did, from Atlanta to D.C., and that started my career there. But that day changed the world in a number of different aspects, including for me.
0: I'm curious about the drive, Brett, from Atlanta to D.C., and your producer. You're getting news from AM and FM radio. That's all I'm doing that day, is doing AM and FM radio. I have an Atlanta affiliate, but you were gone from Atlanta pretty early. I don't know when you picked up my next one. But what did you think was happening, and what were you doing? This is really pre-cell phone days. It's not very good in 2001 to be on the phone. You run out of juice.
1: No. Yeah. No, I had one of those giant phones with the, that looked like a bread basket.
0: Yeah, the Seinfeld phones. Yep.
1: Yeah, and, you know, we had some incoming. We had, we stopped and I made calls. But you're right, AM, FM radio, we were tuning each state that we went through to a different news station that was, you know, giving us the latest. And at that time, we were worried about the planes that were still up. And, you know, as we took off and got rerouted to the Pentagon, Shanksville still hadn't happened. And then we heard about that. So as we pull into D.C. to get to the Pentagon, you can see the plume of smoke. And we start at the Sitco station right across from the Pentagon with a clear view of the site where the plane went in to that ring of the Pentagon.
0: I'm kind of amazed you got that close. About a month later, the Marine Corps Marathon, which I ran that year for the last time, went around the Pentagon. It was just a nightmarish hole in that. But it's also Don Rumsfeld's finest hour. And I want to talk to someone like you who spent 25 years covering this. I think W did as well as any American president could have done in the aftermath of that. What do you think, Brett? You've interviewed them all.
1: Yeah, I do think so. You know, I mean, if you think back to the, let's look at the defense secretary's hearing, you know, confirmation hearing. Afghanistan was not brought up once. You know, to change on a dime and changed to a war footing that day, you know, I think you look back and say what the Bush administration managed to do was to prevent attacks to the homeland for a number of years. And it took a big effort to change to that footing. I think, you know, I spent a lot of time traveling to Afghanistan and eventually to Iraq. I saw a lot of young military folks taking on big responsibilities in the wake of 9/11.
0: Now, Brett Baird, as I said, you've talked to every president, but you also talked to Secretary Powell, eventually Secretary Rice, Vice President Cheney, George Tenet, everyone involved in that decision to go into Iraq. I still believe they made it in good faith on the basis of bad information. Has anything you've ever reported made you think otherwise?
1: Not really. I mean, I know that they really obviously wished that the WMD was there. And I don't think in the prism post 9/11 of watching what Saddam Hussein was doing and saying that, you know, that group of people felt like they could take the chance. I know there's a lot of people who say that decision was wrong-headed, but in the wake of 9/11, it really took it on a different look as you looked at that threat data.
0: Okay, the last question, Brett, I think I'm going to talk to you tonight on Special Report, and this may or may not come up. I think the battle with Iran today is connected to 9/11, and I can lay out the dots. I don't know how many people agree with me on that, and I don't know if you've expressed an opinion on that, but what percentage of Americans do you think connect the Iran battle with what happened 25 years ago Friday?
1: I don't know. I think it's a little distant, and you look at a lot of young people that, you know, we have to instruct what happened in 9/11. My kids, I had to explain what happened, and it's not as visceral as it is for a lot of us 25 years later.
0: There's been a lot of
1: stories about Iran harboring al-Qaeda terrorists. There's been a lot of stories about all kinds of things. Iran definitively is the biggest state sponsor of terrorism in the world and has been. So in that prism, looking back at 9/11, you don't want it to happen again.
0: Exactly. It's all about fanatics who want to kill Americans, as many as they can, wherever they can find them. And that battle goes on across the world. Brett Baird, I'll talk to you a little bit later tonight on Special Report. Thank you for sharing that perspective with us. I just want to remind everyone out there, I went around the circle last night of a little gathering, a little Labor Day party, and there were 10 people there. And 11 counting me. And I asked everyone, what were you doing on 9/11? And everybody knows, including the young lady who was in fourth grade at the time, everybody knows exactly what they were doing, why and how they heard about it, how they reacted, and what the American media chose to cover and how they chose to cover it. A lot of people don't remember that anthrax comes on its heels. And then Malvo and Mohand, their names, they come on the heels of that, the sniper attacks in Washington, D.C. And it's just the craziest time in my life. I mean, 1989, 1991, watching the Soviet Union collapse, that's good. And I'm not old enough to remember the Cuban Missile Crisis, so I got nothing to compare it with. 9/11 is it, but it's the defining feature. And I said at the time, I'm sure it's on the tape, nothing will ever be the same. It hasn't been. American trauma, collective or individual, deeply embedded in our psyche. I think W will be remembered as having done a great job in the aftermath. We meet in the middle hour of our grief, assisted as he was by extraordinary writers, backed up as he was by an extraordinary vice president and national security advisor in Dick Cheney and Condoleezza Rice, advised by Secretary of State Powell, who had been to war in that part of the world with Dick Cheney before and knew what he was doing. And W, of course, had watched his father go to war with Saddam. All of a piece. And you can't, it's a tapestry of American experience that goes back now 25 years. You can't pull on one thread without pulling on all the threads. And all week long, if you hear someone critiquing the American response to 9/11, I wonder where they were. And I wonder what they thought at the time, and we now know Abdul El-Sayed and Democrats on the left think it was us that broke the world and not Sayyid al-Qutb and the Muslim Brotherhood or their radical cousins in the Shia extremist movement in Iran. It wasn't us, it was them, and remaking a broken world is long, hard work, and only America can do it, and we are doing it. Stay tuned, I'll be right back.
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0: Welcome back, America. I'm Hugh Hewitt, joined by Alex Gray. Alex is the president and CEO of American Global Strategies. He was the chief of staff of the National Security Council in President Trump's first term. Alex, I wanted to ask, and I'm asking most people today, you're on the younger end of my demo. What were you doing on 9/11, and how did you find out about the attack on America?
1: Yeah, I was in junior high, Hugh. I was, I remember it vividly. The teachers were all whispering to each other, and of course, the bunch of kids had no idea what was going on. And I think there started to be whispers that the first plane, originally a small plane was supposedly going to have hit the tower, and it was an accident and a tragedy, and people kind of moved on. And when the second plane hit the tower, then the Pentagon, people's parents started coming to pick them up. And, you know, it was one of those days where, you know, no matter how young you are, no matter where you were, if you have a vivid recollection of it, it binds all of us together as Americans who experienced that day.
0: Now, my question to you takes you fast forward through your years in the Trump White House. When you're the chief of staff of the National Security Council, you see everything. You have the highest clearances available to anyone in the country. Every compartmented, sensitive, whatever you want to call it, you get to see it. So Alex's seen it all. He's been out for a while. Do you think if we had AI in 2000 and 2001, and we had built out our data centers, and we had our big tech companies, we would have had a warning of what was coming?
1: You know, it's tough to say, Hugh. I think it would have given us a greater advantage. And I think certainly having AI-enabled intelligence collection and some of the things that are attendant with that would absolutely give us an advantage. But I think what it would primarily do, and this is why it's so important today versus 25 years ago, is it's going to give us an advantage with nation states, with peer competitors like the Chinese and the Russians. I think when you're dealing with something like Al-Qaeda, like ISIS, these non-state actors that are able to operate in a different frequency, so to speak, I think the advantage may be a little bit less pronounced. So, I think any of those tools, 25 years, if we went back in a time machine and we could apply them to the 9/11 era, I'm sure they would have helped, particularly when we were trying to sort out some of the noise that the 9/11 Commission said after the fact. You know, if only we'd interpreted some of the chatter correctly, we may have had a better chance of success of thwarting it. I think some of the AI technologies now could certainly help with that. But I think what we're primarily going to see AI make an absolutely incredible difference is when it comes to nation states like our greatest adversary, the Chinese Communist Party.
0: Okay, so I want to tease out my thought here. I remember from years ago reading that hundreds of thousands, if not millions of documents that we seized in the Long Wars in Arabic have never been translated because we simply don't have the capacity. Will large language models change that? Will it assist the NSA and every intel collection agency in at least knowing what we've got?
1: I think it's going to make an extraordinary difference. And we're already seeing the IC, the intelligence community, apply some of the lessons that we're learning from artificial intelligence, from LLMs, large language models, to the collection process. And so you think about it, Hugh, it's not just the collection process that's so where it's so valuable, and it absolutely will be, but it's the analysis. It's being able to do analysis of this vast quantity of data that oftentimes, as you said in that example, it just sits there and no one knows what to do with it because we don't have the manpower to sift through something and we don't even know what we don't know. It's like Secretary Rumsfeld said, it's unknown unknowns. And so we have this massive amount of information and we don't even know what we're looking for. So having artificial intelligence applied to that problem, that will be significant, analyzing it, and then consumers of intelligence, the policymakers who actually make decisions on what to do with that intelligence, I think that's the final step. We're allowing policymakers to utilize intelligence, AI, intelligence tools is going to help get us better policy outcomes. It doesn't take humans out of the loop, but it'll help make better decisions in real time about such difficult questions where there are a lot of unknowns and a lot of variables.
0: All right. Now, Alex Gray, you serve as sort of one of the primary interfaces between big tech, high tech, and our IC. That's a lot of what American Global Strategy does, and your clients as well. Do the long-serving, very patriotic veterans of the IC welcome, or are they a little bit afraid of AI either getting it wrong or displacing their necessity?
1: Well, I don't think the people I've talked to in the ICU are worried about being displaced. I think that they're worried about not adopting these technologies fast enough to keep pace with our adversaries. I think that they're more worried about not being allowed to use these tools as effectively or as holistically as they'd like to be able to get ahead of the technologies and the trends that we're seeing. And you can bet the Chinese Ministry of State Security, the Chinese armed police, they are using intelligence and large language models. They are using that for state control, for social control, for social credit scores. They're using that to spy on Americans, Chinese dissidents abroad. So it's not like this stuff is not being used by our adversaries. The question

0: leaders at the biggest level, the highest strategic, grand strategic level. But I'll tell you, when I go home to Oklahoma and I talk to voters, they don't care. And so I have stopped making that argument when I talk to people back home. And I'm now trying to make it about, and I think this is where President Trump is going. I think this is where Vice President Vance is going. This argument needs to be about jobs. It needs to be about higher quality of living, higher standards of living. It needs to be about rural communities especially, while at the same time making sure that they are getting a fair deal, like with the president's ratepayer protection pledge, where the costs of these data centers and the power usage and the water usage are shared between the companies and the localities, making sure those things are implemented. And we're talking about the economic and social benefits of these data centers, not just the national security side.
1: Alex Gray, President and CEO of American Global Strategies. Thank you, Alex, for joining me, formerly Chief of Staff of the National Security Council and Trump One. Always love talking to Alex. Don't go anywhere, America. I'll be right back on the Hugh Hewitt Show.
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0: with SRN News. I'm John Scott. A new uncertainty for Missouri's congressional map just 8 weeks before Election Day. A federal judge on Tuesday temporarily blocked the state from using its old districts. And that came moments after the U.S. Supreme Court let stand a ruling from Missouri's top court to use the old districts instead of new ones backed by President Trump. The White House says the U.S. is banning dairy products, most alcoholic beverages, and some motorcycles from Canada as the trade war between the two nations escalates. The ban will take effect in 3 weeks on September 29th. Leaders of the Southeastern Conference plan to meet this week to discuss possibly kicking LSU out of the conference. This follows a feud over whether players with NFL experience should return to college rosters. A two-thirds vote from the conference's CEOs is needed. This is SRN News.
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2: Tonight, expect a chance of a thunderstorm early, then becoming partly cloudy with a low of 77 degrees. Tomorrow will be humid with a mix of clouds and sun, featuring a heavy thunderstorm in the afternoon that could lead to temporary road flooding. The high will reach 90 degrees. Tomorrow night, anticipate the possibility of a thunderstorm early, then clouds breaking with a low of 77 degrees. I'm meteorologist Jason Caterina. That's your exclusive AccuWeather forecast on AM 930, The Answer.
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0: Welcome back, America. 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That's C as in Charlie, V as in Veteran, the number 4, A as in America.org, CV4A.org. Where were you on 9/11, John?
1: Oh, well, eventually I was down at Ground Zero before midnight, but I started the morning off on the Upper East Side at Hunter College, and the first kind of notification, first signal that there was a problem was an incessant stream of sirens going down Lexington Avenue, and somewhere around 9:25 or so, one of the kids in the class announced that a plane had hit the World Trade Center, and that was like the beginning of my day that day.
0: So everybody's life changes on 9/11. Yours took what direction from that day forward?
1: Well, you know, I was in college as an adult student. I was in the National Guard, responded that day. Didn't necessarily have the intent to make the National Guard a career. I'd been in the Marine Corps earlier, and I was kind of double dipping, getting state benefits from the Guard and federal benefits to pay for school, which was a great deal. And of course, I saw a deployment to Iraq, a deployment to Afghanistan, multiple Homeland Security mission deployments starting that day for 2 weeks down there at Ground Zero. And then, you know, the subways, the airports, on and off for almost 10 years.
0: So, John, we now have a generation of veterans who joined up or became involved in combat, and many serving right now, still in the same war, in my view. What does Concerned Veterans for America do for them and for us?
1: Well, we have quite a few people, not like myself who were there that day, but quite a few people who joined in the immediate aftermath. We have a couple of people who were actually just starting their military careers there. But this is a huge generation of vets, right? I mean, we're talking about 25 years of folks who've served in the military. A lot has gone on. They fought a lot overseas. And we work really hard to mobilize them for better policies, to those who care, to fight for America's prosperity, to fight for a better economy, to fight for a better foreign policy, and to take care of their fellow veterans. But 9/11 is really about reminding the rest of America what happened that day, making sure that we never forget.
0: Do you think the country has?
1: I don't think the country has, but I think we're in danger of it slipping back into, you know, a darker part of the memory. Obviously, you know, my niece was born a couple of weeks before September 11th in 2001. She just graduated law school a couple of weeks back. And, you know, her experience with that whole date is different. I was born in the mid-60s, and my experience with 1942 and World War II and Pearl Harbor was very, very different. But this was a Pearl Harbor for a generation. And it's a very distant memory to a lot of folks. As you know, much of Generation Z was born after the fact. And it's that kind of past historical marker. So we need to remind folks, always remind folks of the, you know, the emergency first responders who died that day, you know, 343 firemen, 22 Port Authority police, 37 New York City police officers, and the thousands of first responders from across the entire metropolitan area, including the National Guardsmen who responded that day and just sacrificed time and frankly, you know, some mental health and physical health. Just a lot of issues happened, a lot has passed, and we're still feeling the effects of that 25 years later.
0: And John, last question. I think that the soldiers, sailors, mostly sailors and Marines, but there's a lot of airmen, a lot of soldiers as well, who are in this battle with Iran, are part of a continuous line of veterans that are all united by it. They put their hands up, they volunteered, and this is a long war, and it doesn't look like it's going to be over soon. So Concerned Veterans for America matters, CV4A.org, CV, the number 4A.org. Is that your view of it, that those 18-year-olds on the deck of the Washington, which has replaced the Lincoln, they're part of the same veteran group that responded on 9/11 with you?
1: Well, they're certainly the next generation, and America has a huge tradition and history of service. I will say this, that I think that every, or just about every single foreign policy decision, foreign policy venture, certainly in the Middle East and North Africa and some other places around the world, is a hangover from that date, right? That changed the way we approach the Middle East. It changed the way we approach terrorism. It's changed America's behavior. And it's certainly, there's a through line that connects us to Iran today.
0: And I think if you want to know how to serve veterans, or how, if you are a veteran, you want to be involved in an organization that actually represents you, go and check out the Concerned Veterans for America. CV4A.org. ConcernedVeteransForAmerica.org, part of our AFP network. And we're so glad to have you back, John Burns. Thank you for going downtown that day, 25 years ago on Friday, and for serving continuously since. I'll be right back, America. Stay tuned.
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18: Foundations of Freedom, a look at America's founding principles and the leaders who shaped our nation.
19: Ronald Reagan understood that preserving liberty required more than defending it. It had to be taught. In his 1989 farewell address, Reagan warned America about the danger of losing its national memory. If we forget what we did, we won't know who we are. Reagan understood that a free nation cannot preserve principles its people no longer understand. Every generation must learn why America's freedoms matter, understand the sacrifices that secured them, and accept the responsibilities that come with self-government. Liberty cannot be simply inherited. It must be intentionally passed from one generation to the next. Because when we fail to teach the meaning of freedom, we eventually lose the will to preserve it. So, are we preparing the next generation merely to inherit liberty, or teaching them why it is worth preserving?
14: This program airs originally at 3 p.m.
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0: Welcome back, America. Hugh Hewitt, joined by Byron York, Fox News contributor, Washington Examiner columnist, and daily newsletter writer. Byron, you've been talking to me for most of the 25 years. The program's been on, actually, 27 years. Where were you on 9/11? How did you spend that day?
20: I was home in Washington, and in those remote days, I was in the habit of actually reading news printed on paper that had been delivered to my house.
0: Yep.
20: It was a bizarre system. wasn't reading the internet, wasn't watching TV, anything like that. Actually, literally found out about it when a friend from London called me up about it. Started talking to people on the phone. Learned not too long afterwards that a friend of ours, Barbara Olson, had been on the flight that was bound for California that struck the Pentagon. She had been really, she was a real firecracker. She was involved in a lot of the investigations on Capitol Hill, Republican staff member, wife of Ted Olson, the superstar Republican lawyer. And then I walk outside, and around the corner from my house, my neighbor was sitting on the front porch, and he had a 1,000-yard stare on his. It was the most amazing expression on his face, what they sometimes call a 1,000-yard stare. And as it turned out, his wife had been on the flight that was headed for California as well. So, you know, there was a lot of personal contact with it. And then I had to go do something in Virginia. I live in the District of Columbia. I had to go cross the Memorial Bridge. And kind of a stupid thing to do, but I did. And, you know, the Pentagon was, you could see smoke from the Pentagon to the left. And there was the world's worst traffic jam. It was like a scene from War of the Worlds. And, you know, in this bizarre, terrible day, there were thousands of people stuck in traffic trying to get out of Washington, D.C., because they all feared, I was running kind of an errand, but they all feared that another attack was coming quite soon. So it was just a surreal, long, and terrible day.
0: Now, Byron, anthrax followed soon thereafter, as did Mohammed and Malvo, I believe. I don't think my chronology is wrong there. I think the snipers started showing up as well. So was that the strangest 3 months of your journalistic profession?
20: Yeah, the anthrax thing was kind of extraordinary, and it was there's a lot of bad reporting about it, and it was just a mess. The sniper thing was really the most bizarre thing in the Washington area. Because, I mean, people were afraid, and they had reason to be afraid, that if they did something like stop and put gas in their car, you know, that they would be shot, because that actually did happen.
0: Yep.
20: And, you know, you would see people putting gas in their car and then kind of, you know, pacing around or, you know, kind of jumping up and down, walking around, you know, not to be standing in one place the whole time. So, I mean, it was on everybody's mind all of the time, and it took a long time. I can't remember. Maybe you've checked. It took a long time to find the sniper, but it really, really had the whole place on edge.
0: And that duo went everywhere. I mean, they just were random, and that made it difficult to find them, but it was wild. All right, against that backdrop, I want to play for you the most recent addition to the 2026 campaign, tape of Abdul El-Sayed from 5 years ago, talking about 9/11, cut number 13.
21: 9/11 scarred our country in profound ways, but what we did after 9/11 scarred millions of other people. When we talk about 9/11, we often fail to center them.
0: All right, that has been surfaced by the RNC. I don't believe we need more context than that, though it certainly will interest me what he said next. Impactful or not impactful, Byron?
20: Well, we know that his good buddy, Hassan Piker, went a step further and said the United States deserved 9/11. So I think that's just going to kind of fit with what we already know about Abdul El-Sayed. You know, the legacy of the United States government response to 9/11 is, you know, how should we say this? Messy, not perfect, whatever. I saw a video today of George Bush coming out. It's almost a week after, maybe less than a week afterwards, talking about how Islam. He visited the mosque on Massachusetts Avenue in Washington, talks about how Islam means peace. And I just look at it, and it still just gets under my skin. I think, why in the world did he think it was necessary to say that at that moment? But that's and then the United States undertakes military action in Afghanistan, and there is virtually unanimous support for that across the country. We had to take action in Afghanistan. I just don't know of many people who would ever have thought the United States should not retaliate in Afghanistan. And yet it turned into this long, you know, war. It morphed into nation building at some time and just had an ignominious end under Joe Biden. So, and then, of course, the war in Iraq started. People have all sorts of different opinions about it. George W. Bush admitted, you know, I started a war based on intelligence. It was false. I mean, he wrote that in his memoir. So the reaction to it, to 9/11, was long and sometimes tortured. It took a long time to find Osama bin Laden, which I thought and still think was job number one after 9/11, was to find and kill everybody who had anything to do with it, planning it, executing it, financing it, and just make sure everybody is found by the United States and killed by the United States. And it still irritates me to this day that Khalid Sheikh Mohammed, the architect of 9/11, is sitting in Guantanamo Bay alive, never having been tried, and will never, he's gonna die in jail, never having paid beyond that for what he did. So,
0: Justice Anthony Kennedy. I just wanted to say that.
20: You're right. This is a Supreme Court of the United States issue. And and to his credit, President Obama killed bin Laden was that if they captured bin Laden, there would be a question about where to bring him, and there would be a huge, significant movement to bring him in the United States and give him full United States constitutional rights and maybe get him out on bail in New York City. So it was an outrageous situation.
0: It was, and we can thank Justice Kennedy, who did wonderful service on First Amendment and terrible, terrible jurisprudence by making it up on 9/11 criminals. Byron, good to talk to you. Follow him at Byron York. Follow me in the next segment on the QQS Show. What happens when artificial intelligence follows our instructions just a little too well? That's the question at the heart of Carbon Zero, a new techno thriller from AI pioneer Craig W. Stanfill. Craig is also one of my book club sponsors, and his perspective comes from years of real experience with artificial intelligence. I have my copy, and I simply couldn't put it down. 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That's what makes Carbon Zero such an intriguing read. 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
23: I want to share with you what keeps me up at 3 o'clock in the morning. Nothing more important than feeling safe for your wife, your kids, and your grandkids. People should be able to ride the subways, the trains, the buses, walk home after work, and not be worried about somebody stabbing them in the back. They should be able to operate their businesses, whether small, medium, or large, without worrying about crime. Whether you're Democrat, Independent, or Republican. It doesn't matter. I looked it up. The principles of the Fifth Amendment and 14th Amendments in the Constitution remind us that justice depends on due process and equal protections for all people under the law. Public safety is the strongest when laws are enforced fairly. No matter what your politics, public safety is always to be a priority. It's part of our Constitution. Let's all have confidence in the United States of America. I'm John Katzimatidis, and that's the Cat's Corner.
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0: Welcome back, America. Republicans gather in Dallas this week, but we have lots of Democrat tape to play for you. Here is Abdul El-Sayed, Democrat poster child for the 2026 election, from a campaign speech, cut number two.
1: Now, every single program I talk to you about, every single one, you propose this program and somebody looks at you, very serious people. They almost always have a side part. They give you that look. Doctor, how are you going to pay for that? You know what they never ask a general who wants to send your tax dollars abroad or go to war in a place like Iran? General, how are you going to pay for that?
0: I think it is. Just say that is the dumbest thing. I think he made fun of people with side parts, which would include me. But I've never said anything that dumb, because you see, that general doesn't decide when or how to spend the money. That is done by the president and the Congress of the United States. The general works for the civilian authorities and those who appropriate the money and direct how it should be used. He's just not qualified. But speaking of not qualified, let's go to Democrat nominee for Senate in Maine, Troy Jackson, cut number 18 from a town hall stump speech Q&A.
2: I want to find out what you are thinking about or planning to do at the state, at the federal level, if you get enough up there. I know Maggie Hassan from New Hampshire has been doing a lot, but she'll be walking out the door on the same day you're walking in. Do you plan on communicating with her and her team to find out what she's been doing so you can take over instead of start from scratch?
3: Well, I mean, I'd absolutely like to.
4: Because, like I said, this was an issue for me on the state legislature. I did put in bills on this. I had a bunch of ideas, and like I said, that me and Hannah's talked about for her to follow up on as governor. I mean, she has, she already had a bunch of thoughts on it. But, yeah, I mean, I would love to take up that mantle. I mean, look, I'm a working-class person.
0: I don't think he is. I think he's a political hack. One more cut. James Tallarico, CBS Dallas, with Jack Fink talking about his bill to ban oil and gas in Texas, cut number 15.
5: I mean, in your bill, back House Bill 2206 on the energy, you said there would be a transition to the green economy and you would want to replace lost jobs. That doesn't suggest that there wouldn't be an impact on oil and gas.
6: Well, this is why I was trying to work with Republicans and Democrats alike in the legislature to make this bill a reality. But the bill wasn't even given a hearing. And as you know, covering the legislature, bills, when they first introduced, are a rough draft. And it's meant to go through a process with stakeholders and with members of both political parties. But folks in the state capitol didn't want to have this conversation. And so the bill died before it even got to committee. And that's a real shame.
0: Let me explain that he's saying pay no attention to the bills that I sponsored, because I'm running for Senate now. And I'm really, really, I think I'm at Boy State. I'm at Texas Boy State. And I want to be the president pro tem of the Senate, I think. Oh, my gosh. Tallarico, Abdul El-Sayed, and Troy Jackson. Stay tuned, America. I'll be right back.
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11: With SRN News, I'm Keith Peters in Washington. Secretary of State Marco Rubio began a three-nation tour of Latin America Tuesday with a visit to Colombia. Rubio says the U.S. wants to cooperate to crack down on criminal trafficking, but also uplift the economy.
12: Security is the basic and most important requirement of government, but prosperity follows closely behind it. And that is the opportunity for a country and an economy that provides the opportunity for upward mobility and prosperity for all of its people. And we believe we have a lot we can do together in the field of energy, in the field of trade, in the field of commerce. That allows both countries to benefit.
11: Rubio hailed enhanced and expanded cooperation between the two nations. Republican John Sununu will face Democrat Chris Pappas in November in the race to replace retiring U.S. Senator Gene Shaheen in New Hampshire. Sununu was ousted from the Senate by Shaheen in 2008. He was one of two former senators seeking to return to Washington. Pappas left his seat in the 1st Congressional District after four terms to run for Senate. An ex-Colorado crime analyst with the State Bureau of Investigation gets a decade in prison for manipulating DNA data.
13: Prosecutors say she manipulated and omitted data to speed up her work. Yvonne Missy Woods pleaded guilty to perjury, attempting to influence a public servant, forgery, and committing a cybercrime. She was facing between 8 and 16 years in prison during her sentencing hearing in state court. Problems with her work were found in cases involving homicide, sexual assault, robbery, and other crimes. Prosecutors were forced to review hundreds of cases, and at least one murder conviction was overturned. I'm Lisa Dwyer.
11: On Wall Street, the Dow down by 628 points. 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
1: Tonight, expect a chance of thunderstorms early, followed by partly cloudy skies. The temperature will drop to 77 degrees. Tomorrow will be humid with a mix of clouds and sun, featuring a strong chance of heavy thunderstorms in the afternoon. These storms could lead to temporary flooding in low-lying and poor drainage areas with the high reaching 90 degrees. I'm meteorologist Jason Caterina. That's your exclusive AccuWeather forecast on AM 930, The Answer.
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0: Morning, Glory, and evening, Grace, America. I'm Hugh Hewitt. Coming up, Ambassador Robert O'Brien, President Trump's National Security Advisor from his first term, joins me. I'll also be joined by Matt Continetti of the Wall Street Journal. I want to begin, though, by going back to yesterday, Labor Day. Hope you had a great Labor Day. I went around at the little gathering yesterday afternoon I was at and asked everyone, what were you doing? Where were you on 9/11? Everybody knew exactly what they were doing. Many had very unique stories because many are from Maine, and Maine had a sort of a locus of the terrorists passing through and touching people's lives and very kind of weird ways. But that's one of the, Portland, Maine was one of the entry points for some of the terrorists. And the web is all in the looming tower. Read that. But yesterday I was on America Reports with Molly and Ben Holiday. They asked me, can you do it? I said, happy to. And the subject was Abdul El-Sayed and Hassan Piker, particularly Hassan Piker. Here is that cut from yesterday, cut number three.
1: All right, we bring in now Fox News contributor and host of The Hugh Hewitt Show, Hugh Hewitt. Thank you so much for being here on this Labor Day. Greatly appreciate it.
0: Thank you, Molly.
1: Yes, I've been dying to talk to you about this. I want to get your take on this. Hassan Piker sitting down with Fox News. He has more than disturbed some members of the Democratic Party. And here's what he had to say about if he's had any actual discussions with the DNC, as if he might be at some point brought into the fold. Take a listen.
2: No, I have not had a conversation with anyone from the DNC. That would be very funny. I don't know how that would go. But let's just say I don't think they're too fond of me, and they just don't want me to exist. And it's not because it's an electoral burden for them necessarily. I think that it's actually quite the opposite. They just don't want me to exist as a vehicle for left insurgent movements to grow within the ranks of the party.
1: Hugh, is he an insurgent leader within the Democratic Party? Should the Democrats be concerned? And quite a number of Democrats, you know, from the top leadership, Hakeem Jeffries, all the way down the line, Cory Booker, there's really a long list that have spoken out against Hassan Piker. And many that say, I don't even want to hear about him anymore. Stop asking me. Your thoughts.
0: Molly, that last part, exactly right. He is not an insurgent. He's a radioactive radical. And he shouldn't be sitting by the phone expecting a phone call from Ken Martin, the chairman of the Democratic National Committee, or any Democrat. They want him to go away. He wants to stay in the middle of people's attention spans. So he gives hour to our network, and that's good. I'm glad he's out there talking. But there's an old and true cliche. You only get one chance to make a first impression. He has done that in the summer of the DSA and Hassan Piker and Abdul El-Sayed. And his impression is like a tattoo or even a scar. He's the guy who said America deserved 9/11. He's tried to walk that back. He did so in this interview. He can do so 1,000 times. It won't work. Anyone who bothers to look at all, even beyond that first impression, which is toxic and radioactive, into who he is going to conclude he's not much. He doesn't know much. He doesn't speak well. He doesn't actually offer anything except slogans. And he is a transgressive shock jock kind of personality. And that's not going to change. He can never, in fact, change that. He's 35 years old. He's not changing his MO, and he's not going to change his reputation. So I don't think he's ever coming into the Democratic Party unless they want to leave the center of American politics.
1: Yeah. You know, particularly when it comes to Israel as well, he's been very inflammatory. And you mentioned the apology after 9/11 comments. He tends to, you know, kind of couch things and say, oh, that's not the way things were meant. But the one that got so much attention very recently was, if Jews in America keep putting this idea out there that they are singularly invested in Israel, eventually someone is going to come around and take action, not against the state of Israel, mind you, but against American Jews. And that is why so many moderate Democrats and those in the middle, not just those that support Israel, spoke out against his type of language and the way he says things. Here's what he has to say, though, about Israel and Democrats, the party, the direction. Take a listen.
2: If it were up to me, I would make sure that every Democrat was very critical of Israel and wanted to hold Israel accountable, not just Trump accountable, but Israel accountable, and stop spending so much money on endless militarism overseas, endless militarism in the Middle East. That would be my dream. But right now, I'm a very pragmatic person. We're not living in that reality.
1: Your thoughts on the way he continues to address this topic?
0: Or he doesn't, Molly. That was a classic. He's caught in a hole, and he's trying to reverse out of it, and he's spinning his wheels. I understand him to be an anti-Semitic, Islamist apologist radical who wears Mao suits in an attempt to ape the radical lefts of the Shay era. He's got an image in his mind. He has a movie running in his mind about who Hassan Piker is. That movie has hurt Abdu El-Sayed. That movie has hurt James Tallarico. That movie has hurt Troy Jackson in Maine, Chris Pappas in New Hampshire. Every Democrat running everywhere has been hurt by that guy, both of those guys on the screen, Abdu El-Sayed and Hassan Piker. So he can talk 100 hours, and he'll never overcome and be able to paper over a record of some over years. And anyone with a search engine, much less an AI agent, can tell me about Hassan Piker, tell me about where he, you know, how he grew up. He spent a year at the University of Miami, didn't do so hot, retreated to Rutgers, didn't do so hot, got his uncle to give him a job on the Young Turks, and struck out to get an audience. He did that by being transgressive and something of a jerk. There's no walking that back. He is who he is. It's a tattoo.
1: Yeah. Hugh Hewitt, thank you very much. Wonderful to chat with you.
3: So right after I got done with that, a friend of mine from Detroit said, what do you really think about Hassan Piker? Sent me a text. I said, oh, so you're the guy watching Fox News on Labor Day. And in fact, they have 1 million people watching. It's not the 2.5 million they'll be watching or 3 million they'll be watching tonight on Special Report. But it's always on in some people's mind. And I don't think Hassan Piker can undo Hassan Piker. I don't think he can be anything except Hassan Piker unless he goes away for 5 years. And, you know, works with the halt, the blind, and the lame, and apologizes to everyone for being an absolute horse's behind to everybody on every issue. He's just wrong about everything. And I, as I said on Fox, it is my opinion that he is an anti-Semitic Islamist apologist who's a jerk, and his vulgarity and profanity mask a deficiency in learning. I don't think he has any arguments. There's some pretty smart lefties out there. I've run into them every now and then. And they have arguments to make. And they're not perplexed by data the way that he is. And they're not aggressive that way. The trouble is, he's branded Abdu El-Sayed, or actually Abdu El-Sayed branded himself as a Hassan Piker clone. And it doesn't get any better when you go out and you talk to people like this, cut number 13, Abdu El-Sayed from 5 years ago.
4: 9/11 scarred our country in profound ways, but what we did after 9/11 scarred millions of other people. When we talk about 9/11, we often fail to center them.
3: All right, that's just a deflection from Islamist extremism born out of the Muslim Brotherhood that has have a offshoot cousin that's just as fanatic in Iran. They work together when it's convenient. They work at each other's throats with knives when it's not. And right now, the war that began 25 years ago is ongoing with Iran. Today, Iran apparently fired more missiles at American naval ships, and we have responded in some way, we don't quite yet know, against Iranian tankers. It's all one war. It started on 9/11. Actually, it started before that with the attack on the coal and the attack by al-Qaeda on the embassies in Africa and the attack by al-Qaeda on the barracks in Saudi Arabia. It started earlier than that, with the attack by Hezbollah on the Marine Corps barracks and on the U.S. Embassy before that. It goes back to 1979 and the taking of the American hostages in Tehran. It's a long conflict. Bernard Lewis, who was a guest on the show when he was alive, wrote about it in The Crisis of Islam, many other books at that time. A lot of that knowledge came and went, and it's banked in my head, it's banked in a lot of Americans' heads, but a lot of young people don't know about it. All I want to tell you, get through their head. Radical Islam, Shia and Sunni divisions both, want everybody who is not in their sect, their cult, dead or under their thumb, obedient. And that is never going to change. It doesn't define Islam. Islam is not defined by radical Islamist extremism of the Shia variety or of the Sunni variety. But that those two branches of radical Islamist fascism remains a preeminent threat in the world, second only to the threat posed by the Chinese Communist Party and Xi Jinping. They're a superpower with nukes. Iran is not a nuclear power, and it will never be because of Donald Trump's courageous action in February this year and last year with Operation Midnight Hammer. And that is what I'm going to talk about next with Ambassador Robert O'Brien, who is President Trump's national security advisor, as we check in with him on the Iran war, which is flashed up again this afternoon. CNN citing two U.S. officials say the U.S. targeted multiple Iranian tankers near Karj Island. They shoot a missile at us. The president is not into one-for-one or two-for-one. I think it's a factor of X, and we're just going to sink their tankers until they don't have any left if they keep doing this stuff. Stay tuned, America. I'll be right back with Ambassador O'Brien on The Hugh Hewitt Show.
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0: The midterms are almost here, and Republicans could be in deep trouble. Polls show Democrats leading in key races. Tonight, Rob Finnerty on Newsmax reveals the growing threat from the DSA and the radical left. With less than 60 days to go, Finnerty says it's time for the GOP to hit the panic button. The House may go, and control of the Senate is up for grabs. Gas prices, mortgage rates, health care, and out-of-control national debt. Americans are angry, and the progressive left wants total control of Congress. Tallarico, El Sayed, AOC, Bernie Sanders. Finnerty reveals President Trump's secret plan to fight back and what you can do to help him. Don't miss Finnerty tonight at 8 p.m. Eastern on Newsmax. 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
7: Welcome back, America. I'm Hugh Hewitt. Joined now by Ambassador Robert C. O'Brien, Chairman of the Board of American Global Strategies, my former law partner 1,000 years ago, and most importantly, Ambassador O'Brien was Donald Trump's National Security Advisor for the close of his first term, remains on the President's Intelligence Advisory Board to this day. Ambassador O'Brien, welcome back. I wanted to go to the news of the moment. Iranian officials have told the Wall Street Journal that they are using electro-optical seekers to try and maneuver their cruise missiles towards our ship, and they fired at some today. We've responded by sinking a number of Iranian tankers. What do you imagine would be Donald Trump's response if the Iranians succeeded in striking an American naval ship?
8: It'll be overwhelming, and I think the response to date has been incredibly generous of President Trump. He's been very reticent to use force against the Iranian people because he understands what a war means, and he's been trying to keep this under control. But if the Iranians push this too far, they're going to have hell to pay. And My advice to the Iranian regime is don't strike an American warship.
7: I agree with that advice. I don't know who's running that. Now, you've studied the Iranian problem, and you've also studied our American Navy for decades. Do you think we have what it takes to maintain what is the largest blockade, I believe, in the last 150 years? It might have been bigger on the Confederacy during the Civil War, but it's a much bigger operation than the Cuban Missile blockade. Can we keep this up?
8: We can keep it up indefinitely, Hugh. And the Iranians think that when the midterms come, that if the Democrats win, that they'll be free from a blockade. As you know, the president has his greatest power in foreign affairs and in defense of the United States. The blockade's not going to end. Scott Bessent's economic fury, outcast is not going to end. And the Iranians are going to find no relief from the American sanctions, from the blockade, and from our military responses to any provocations that they make. You know, the interesting thing is, Hugh, that this war was about defeating the Iranian nuclear program. That's under rubble. It was about diminishing their ballistic missile program. That industrial base has been wiped out, and they have very few missiles left, and they've depleted or had destroyed all their missiles. Their Navy's been sunk. Their Air Force has been sunk. And we wanted to contain their proxies. And Hezbollah is on its last legs. The Israelis captured a major Hezbollah bunker and tunnel complex just 10 miles from Israel over the weekend. Hamas has agreed to disarm. So this has been a total win for the United States of America. And the Iranian regime has redefined winning as regime survival. This was never about regime change. It was never a goal. If it happened, great, but it was never the president's goal. He wasn't going to put American Marines and soldiers on the ground in Iran to be shot at and have IEDs blown up on us. And so they've redefined victory as regime survival. And amazing that the legacy media, the Democrats, have agreed with the Iranian definition of victory rather than a military or diplomatic version of what actually happened. And it's we're winning. And the Iranians, the legacy media, the Democrats are defining it as a loss. It's quite amazing.
7: So, Ambassador O'Brien, you were in the White House when the maximum sanctions campaign kicked off. You were there when Qasem Soleimani was taken out in Iraq, and then Biden came in. How much did the Biden years allow Iran to recover from the damage done to it by maximum sanctions?
8: It was dramatic, Hugh, and we saw it, unfortunately, on October 7th when the Iranian-backed proxies attacked and committed genocide that we haven't seen since World War II in Israel, the slaughter of over 1,000 innocent women and children, men, young people at music festivals. Remember that October 7th tragedy occurred, the terrorist attack occurred, just weeks after the Biden administration paid multi-billion dollars in sanctions to the Iranians. And at the time I said, unfortunately, it's going to encourage more hostage taking and it's going to encourage more terrorist activity in the region. And it did both. Hundreds of hostages were taken on October 7th. And then it was the largest terrorist attack since 9/11. So, you know, when you feed the terrorists and you try to appease them, you only get more terror and horrific damage as a result. And unfortunately, that's what happened during the Biden administration.
7: So I know you would only refer to open source information, but I always say that when I have Senator Cotton on or you on the Intelligence Advisory Board or anyone in the government, but I know you would only use open source. In your view, how crippled is the Iranian regime? Are they like a fighter in the 12th round who's taken 100 blows to the stomach and a couple to the head? Are they going to buckle?
8: Well, we'll see if they buckle or not, because remember here, they're different than like the Venezuelans or the Cubans or even the Russians or the Chinese. They're not motivated by ideology. They're motivated by religious fervor and fanaticism. And so, you know, the regime is you know, reportedly split between the extremists and the fanatics and the thugs. And, you know, whoever wins that, the extremists, the fanatics, or the thugs, is not going to be a good outcome for us. or for the Iranian people. So we have to keep an eye on them. But they're badly damaged, and they know it. We know it. It's a difficult situation to see them recovered from. What hasn't happened yet is the economic, you know, 1-2 punches being delivered, the blockade and the Operation Outcast, Scott Bessent tracking down all the mullahs and the ayatollahs and the Revolutionary Guard generals' accounts that are in the Caymans and the Cyprus and Panama and Dubai and all these places around the world, all the money they stole from the Iranian people that belongs to the Iranian people and belongs to the victims of Iranian terrorism. Scott Bessent's going to freeze all that money and bring it back. He's also sanctioning all the front companies, from shipping companies in Hong Kong and Singapore and Indonesia and Malaysia, to airlines like Mahan Air, which was sanctioned today, and banks like the aptly named Global Golden Bank in Turkey that was reportedly funneling Chinese money to Iran. All that's being shut down, so the Iranians are going to find themselves in a very difficult situation.

0: Wall Street Journal columnist, also Thursday contributor to the Commentary magazine, also head of domestic policy studies at American Enterprise Institute. He's a young, meaning that he's under 50. So I want to ask him where he was on 9/11 and what he was up to. Not so young that he's in college, I think, but we'll find out from Matt Continetti at that point when we continue to look backwards at 9/11, forward, hopefully to the collapse of the Iranian regime. Stay tuned, America. I'm Pete Hewitt.
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0: John Scott. Hurricane Lowell has had a devastating impact on Hawaii after sweeping past the state's islands, leaving at least one person dead, damaging homes, and knocking out power to tens of thousands, according to Governor Josh Green. The Trump administration imposing sanctions on additional elements of Iran's aviation industry. The Treasury Department targeting more than two dozen commercial and private airlines. The latest actions aimed at severing critical financial lifelines for the already heavily sanctioned Iranian government. In consumer news, the ongoing outbreak of cyclospora tied to iceberg lettuce has raised new concerns about the safety of imported produce and underscores a worrisome trend. The U.S. conducting fewer inspections to catch contaminated food. Inspections by the FDA down about 35% since 2019. This is SRN News.
1: Diabetes,
2: from firearms and personal security to defense of the Second Amendment, BearingArms.com is the clearinghouse for guns, ammo, and the Second Amendment.
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10: Tonight, expect a chance of thunderstorms early, then becoming partly cloudy. The low will be 77. Tomorrow will bring humid conditions with a mix of sun and clouds. There is a possibility of a heavy thunderstorm in the afternoon, which could lead to temporary flooding in some areas. The high will reach 90.

0: 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I'm meteorologist Jason Catarina. 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

0: Welcome back, Hugh Hewitt, on this Tuesday of the 25th week of remembering, 25th anniversary of the disaster that was 9/11, and it's going to be a week full of this. Matt Continetti joins me now, columnist for the Wall Street Journal, Free Expressions Vertical. You also read his work at American Enterprise Institute. You hear him on the Thursday Commentary podcast. You hear him on this program once or twice a week. Matt, I'm wondering, did you listen to the Commentary podcast from this morning yet?
1: I haven't yet, Hugh. It's on my to-listen list.
0: Well, it's 9/11 heavy and some big, profound questions. I'm setting the table for a week of this. Where were you on 9/11? What do you recall of the day?
1: Well, I recall everything. I was in a dorm in Columbia University on 114th Street, and the dorm had 13 floors. I was on the 13th floor that had 15. And I was awakened by a friend because I had had a intern interview scheduled downtown. And the friend said, oh, you shouldn't go. A plane just hit the World Trade Center. And then for the next 16 or so hours, I had a front row seat, as it were, from our dorm room. And I was in charge of about 35 first years, 18-year-olds.
0: Oh, you're the RA.
1: Columbia.
0: You're the resident advisor?
1: I was a junior. Yeah, I was a junior, and I had about 35, 18-year-olds. This was their opening memories of New York City, was 9/11, from the south-facing windows of our dorm.
0: All right. Oh, you got to. I don't know if you've ever written about this, Matt. I don't know if you've followed those kids. Were any of them New Yorkers, or was everyone from away?
1: Well, a bunch of students were from Long Island or New Jersey, but many were from abroad, you know, from outside of New York and the East Coast. I remember one student was from Ohio in particular.
0: The smart one. You always remember the smart one, Matt, the Ohio one.
1: Exactly. Yeah, exactly.
0: How did they react as 18-year-olds to what is, you know, last night I was at a gathering of 10 people. Everyone knows exactly where they were and what happened to them that day if you are over a certain age. And I believe that age is third or fourth grade. So how did the 18-year-olds?
1: Yeah, well, absolutely. And I think it was the same with those 18-year-olds. Of course, we were in shock. Columbia University was in shock. They closed the classes. They closed down the campus. You know, our memories of that day, if you were in New York, you heard the F-16s and F-15s patrolling the skies of New York, which was a very odd sight or experience and sound. The phones were down. You know, and of course, this is 2001, and so you remember, Hugh, but many of our listeners may not. The internet was still fairly primitive, and yeah. So we were able to kind of communicate through our families through emails and let them know we were safe. But of course, once the towers fell, and all you could see was the pillar of smoke from the south end of the Manhattan, a lot of people just were glued to their TVs, even in New York City, even on that 13th floor of John Jay Hall.
0: Did the sense of peril that was in downtown Manhattan, did that reach the Upper West? I lived at 110th and Broadway at Columbia for a summer, and that's a long way away for the benefit of people who don't know New York. Could as well be a different world. But did the sense of peril reach to the Upper West Side?
1: Oh, absolutely. I mean, like I said, you could hear the jets flying above. Immediately, many Columbians went to the nearby hospital, Columbia Presbyterian, and began donating blood. There was a kind of confusion on campus, of course, and actually one of our most famous students at that time was Monica Lewinsky. She was spotted on College Walk kind of talking into a cell phone trying to get directions or tell people that she was safe too. So it was a distraught, you know. I mean, there was certainly a sense of trauma. Of course, I had nightmares about the day that went on for several years. But I would say there was also a kind of a feeling of resolve. A lot of people were joined up from that 9/11 generation, including Colombians. And so there was a sense that that America had been attacked. And, of course, in those early hours of the morning of 9/11, we still didn't understand the scale of the attack. And so there were, of course, the reports coming in from the Pentagon shortly after the plane struck the towers. There was we didn't quite know what happened to Flight 93 yet, but there was kind of scattered reports of other attacks in the D.C. area. I remember Britt Hume reporting. And so the sense that we were in for a long haul, I think, became very clear. And let's not forget, we had anthrax in New York City not long after the initial 9/11 attacks.
0: And then we had the shooters in D.C. not long thereafter. I'll be right back with Matt Continetti, because now I want to ask him the impact 25 years down the road, what he thinks it was. Don't go anywhere. I'm Hugh Hewitt. Stay with us.
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9: Foundations of Freedom, a look at America's founding principles and the leaders who shaped our nation.
10: Ronald Reagan understood that preserving liberty required more than defending it. It had to be taught. In his 1989 farewell address, Reagan warned America about the danger of losing its national memory. If we forget what we did, we won't know who we are. Reagan understood that a free nation cannot preserve principles its people no longer understand. Every generation must learn why America's freedoms matter, understand the sacrifices that secured them, and accept the responsibilities that come with self-government. Liberty cannot be simply inherited. It must be intentionally passed from one generation to the next. Because when we fail to teach the meaning of freedom, we eventually lose the will to preserve it. So, are we preparing the next generation merely to inherit liberty, or teaching them why it is worth preserving?
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11: 6976.
0: Welcome back, America. I'm Hugh Hewitt. Matt Continetti is my guest. Follow Matt on X at Continetti. Listen to him on commentary on the podcast on Thursday. Read him in the Wall Street Journal, where he writes at least weekly. Matt, you came in late. Earlier in the program, I explained I spent 9/11 on the air with Dwayne and Adam for at least 6 and probably 9 hours, because I had the morning shift, 9 to noon East Coast time, and then the afternoon shift, 6 to 9 on the East Coast. And we just went on and on and on. So I've got hours and hours of me talking, and so I know the impact it had on me very well. I am curious, the discussion on commentary, the impact that it has had on the country and whether or not it was hijacked by decisions made by media corporations not to show the footage again and again and again. What do you think?
1: I think it had a tremendous impact on the country, Hugh, and I think the events of that day reverberate 25 years later. I'm struck by a few things. This anniversary is happening a week after the anniversary of the infamous Durban conference in South Africa, which was billed as a conference on anti-racism. It occurred 1 week before 9/11, but instead was devoted to ostracizing and demonizing Israel and actually accusing the state of Israel of all the same things it's accused of today by the far left, colonialism, even genocide. And I remember at the time thinking, well, that's odd that people would spend so much time demonizing Israel. And then a week later, we have this attack on the United States. And, of course, the same forces that want to destroy the state of Israel want to destroy the United States of America. The two countries are linked. And I think that we still see that today in our fight in the Middle East against Iran, a theocracy which is pursuing a nuclear bomb so it can destroy the state of Israel, and, of course, which spends all of its anti-American rallies chanting death to America, death to the great Satan. That's us. So we're still in the same conflict. That conflict has always been generational. It was called the Long War early on, you remember, after 9/11. It is a long war. But despite all the ups and downs, I actually think America has done a pretty good job not only protecting the homeland against attack, but also destroying the threat of radical Islam in its various forms. It's a brutal fight. It's a fight that has tremendous costs. But I do think we should feel that we have achieved much in the war on terrorism 25 years after 9/11, and we can't stop.
0: Well, I'm going to agree with you, but add as an addendum, except in Africa. We are not watching Africa as fundamentalist Sunni Islam spreads across the continent and radicalizes Islamists from Atlantic to Pacific coast of Africa, and it's going to be a problem for the next 25 years. Matt, I wanted to close with this. I believe the battle with Iran is actually the final battle in the first front of the long war, because that's inextricably tied. I know it's Shia versus Sunni, but it's all wrapped up in Islamist fundamentalism, and so I think it's connected. Do you share my belief it's connected?
1: It is connected. I would say, though, that, you know, as Bernard Lewis, the great scholar of the Middle East, once pointed out, Islam's bloody borders. And so I don't think, even if we're successful, as it appears we are being successful in Iran right now, in squeezing that regime, exerting tremendous economic pain and pressure on that regime, we're still in for a long fight against radical Islam, which has its designs to destroy the West. There's no question about it. To destroy America, to destroy Israel, and everybody in between. And so there, I think we have to look not just to Iran, not just to the threat in Africa, as you rightly point out, Hugh, but we have to think about, you know, are we submitting to the same anti-American ideologies that you saw present at that anti-racism so-called conference in Durban, which attacked Israel the week before 9/11, and then what you see play out in all of bin Laden's rhetoric surrounding 9/11. We can't allow ourselves to be captured by the ideology, even as we defeat the radicals on the battlefield.
0: So this is the summer of the DSA, Hassan Piker and Abdul El Sayed, as well as DSA-adjacent people. Yeah, are we fighting about 9/11 in proxy campaigns right now about who was responsible for 9/11? Because I think we are, but I don't know if you agree.
1: Well, no, I think there's no question about it. I mean, think about one of the most, among many controversial things Hassan Piker said, is that America deserved 9/11. Now, all of a sudden, after that comment surfaced, Abdul al-Sayed, the candidate in Michigan, is saying, oh, Piker's just some social media guy in California. He knows that most Americans hear something like that, and they don't want to reward it at all. And that's why I think the Michigan race continues to be a toss-up, and Mike Rogers has a chance of defeating Abdul al-Sayed, because voters can see that al-Sayed is a radical. He claims he's not a socialist, except he has all socialist policies, and he clearly has affiliations and associations with people who are radical despisers of this country and want to destroy the state of Israel. There's no question about that. So we have to have that fight in politics. I think even as we've established a lot of facts on the ground fighting political Islam abroad. And of course, I shouldn't go remiss in not mentioning we gave up Afghanistan to the Taliban. And that was a serious defeat. That happened under Joe Biden. And I think we're going to have to pay for that down the road.
0: And a quick exit question. I continue to recommend Lawrence Wright's The Looming Tower as the one best book on where it came from. Do you have a competing recommendation?
1: The Looming Tower is excellent. You know, one of the big books that was influential on me was Bernard Lewis's What Went Wrong, about the Middle East.
0: The crisis
1: and
0: of
1: about
0: Islam,
1: And then the other good book is a book called Terror and Liberalism by Paul Berman. He was one of these liberals on the other side of the aisle after 9/11 who was mugged by reality. And I think that book holds up very well, and it shows you this liberal instinct to simply appease not just violent aggressors abroad, but also these radical socialists, Islamists here at home.
0: Bonus question. I think W did as well as any president could have done. Do you agree or disagree with me?
1: I absolutely agree. I mean, President Bush's big mistake was in not sending enough troops to Iraq initially, and then waiting 2 years to change his strategy and to send more forces into Iraq. That cost us a lot, but he finally got it right with the surge. And now we don't have to worry about Iraq in the same way we did before. We have to focus on Iran.
0: Amen to that. Matt Continetti, I hope we talk to you on Friday on this very poignant week. I appreciate your time today. Don't go anywhere, Merrick. I'll be right back to wrap up today's Hugh Hewitt Show.
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13: 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Hi there, I'm Kim Komando. Tech isn't just a part of our lives anymore. 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

0: Welcome back. If you enjoyed listening to Matthew Continetti, that will be posted at my YouTube channel, Hugh Hewitt, YouTube. 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Please also like and subscribe to my podcast, Highly Concentrated Hugh. I want to close the afternoon by talking to you about American Legislative Exchange Council, one of our great sponsors, ALEC.org. And I want to do that because I'm flying to California tomorrow. Tudor Dixon is sitting in for me tomorrow. Thank you, Tudor. And I'll be back from California on Wednesday, talking to you on Wednesday through the rest of this very pregnant week full of reminiscence and grief and memory and resolve or not resolve or finger pointing or not finger pointing. It's a complicated week. But the American Legislative Exchange Council has in one place collected all the reasons why California has plummeted from the land I moved to in 1978 to the place I now go to for an occasional visit but cannot possibly become a resident of again, because it's a collapsed state. And that's all collected at richstatespoorstates.com. Our friends at ALEC know exactly what they're talking about. They have long researched this. Jonathan Williams, Lisa Nelson, the entire crew over there. They put it in one book. It's free. richstatespoorstates.com. Head over to richstatespoorstates.com. Get the book. You'll enjoy it. And join ALEC if you're either in a state legislature or a legislature or adjacent thereto. Second sponsor I want to tell you about is BestPotGrill.com. And I want to tell you about that because after 9/11 on Friday will come, blessedly, college football and the NFL on Saturday and Sunday. In fact, the NFL comes back on Wednesday night. You need to go out and tailgate. 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Very best, made in the United States of America by our friends Rhett, Irene, for decades and decades and decades, the Solaire Infrared Grill, producing the very best grill out there. Don't forget to do it. Also want to say in advance, it's kind of weird and wonderful that Dwayne and Adam and I have been doing this program since 9/11. We were actually together since July 17th. Dwayne and I started on July 10th of 2000. Adam joined a week later. So the same group has done 25 years of programs since that awful day. But I don't think any of us have ever gone back. It's either it's either 6 or 9 hours of broadcast that day. We did the morning show 6 to 9 Pacific, 9 to noon East Coast, and then I came back in the afternoon drive, and I think we went on. But it's wonderful to have professionals like Dwayne and Adam, and now Harley, working with you for 25 years. Not very common in the business in which we are in. And I greatly appreciate everything that they do and that you listen to us and make it possible to do as long as we can, bring in the stories that matter, including those that are troubling or laden with grief. I'll be back on Thursday, Tudor Dixon, and tomorrow on The Hugh Hewitt Show.
1: Bill Bunkley with something to think about. Have you ever given any thought about what legacy you will leave behind? Is it important what others will remember about you after you pass on? I enjoy walking through older cemeteries and reading the descriptions on the headstones of the people interred there, and I wonder what might be said of me after I am called up to heaven. Your legacy will be composed of much more than the total of your last financial statement. A meaningful legacy is built on how we treat others. Were we kind or short with others? Were we an inspiration or a buzzkill? Did we demonstrate good character or ruthless self-centeredness? Did we walk with integrity? Was our faithfulness to God evident? In the Bible's Proverbs 22:1, we are reminded that, quote, a good name is more desirable than great riches. To be esteemed is better than silver or gold. Which legacy are you choosing? I'm Bill Bunkley.
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3: with SRN News. I'm John Scott. There's something new for people dropping off someone at the airport.
4: 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It gives people some extra time to see a friend or loved one before their flight takes off. It's free, but people must apply online 1 to 3 days before their planned visit and receive approval. 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Ed Donahue, Washington.
3: Most states prompt schools to teach about 9/11, but the details differ.
5: According to data gathered by the AP, laws or education standards in 25 states now require or expect public schools to provide instruction specifically on the attacks. Another 13 have optional mentions of 9/11. Several other states have laws requiring or recommending school observances, but the provisions vary widely in scope, specificity, and framing. Columbia University professor Beth Rudin with Teachers College.
6: It's really important that they establish a classroom environment where young people feel like they can share their opinions, ask questions, be wrong.
5: Julie Walker, New York.
3: Could the Southeastern Conference lose a member? Conference leaders plan to meet this week to discuss possibly kicking LSU out of the conference. It follows a feud over whether players with NFL experience should return to college rosters. A two-thirds vote from the conference's CEOs is needed on Thursday to remove LSU, a founding member since 1933. This is SRN News. A warning about a new Disney show for kids. Correspondent Michael Harrington reports.
7: The group 1 Million Moms says parents need to be aware of Coven Academy, a new program streaming on Disney Plus that follows the exploits of a group of young women learning to be witches. The OMM report says, quote, Coven Academy uses New Orleans as its backdrop, where teen witches and warlocks are caught up in what Disney describes as supernatural wars, forbidden love interests, and influential dangerous desires. Michael Harrington reporting.
3: It isn't official yet, but political analysts say California Governor Gavin Newsom is running for president. There were Gavin 2028 buttons on sale outside events that he held this month in South Carolina. But analysts say the Democrat has a major problem. His home state of California is a symbol of modern-day liberal extremism that people all across the political spectrum have come to despise. This is SRN News. The war with Iran is putting a big strain on markets. We hear more on all of today's Wall Street activities from financial correspondent Seth Sutel with his report from New York City.
8: Stocks drifted lower on Wall Street as traders returned from a holiday weekend. The S&P 500 fell 0.6% Tuesday. The Dow gave back 627 points. That's about 1.2%. The Nasdaq Composite fell 0.3%. Oil prices rose again as the war with Iran dragged on. The price of Brent crude got close to $100 a barrel. Climbing oil prices have gotten investors more worried about inflation. The government is putting out two reports on inflation this week, including the Consumer Price Index on Friday. The Federal Reserve holds its latest meeting on interest rates next week. The yield on the 10-year Treasury rose to 4.79%. Seth Sutel, New York.
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16: Overnight will feature partly cloudy skies with a low of 76. Expect Wednesday to be humid with a mix of clouds and sun, along with the possibility of a heavy thunderstorm in the afternoon, which could lead to flash flooding. The high will be 92. Wednesday night, there is a chance of a thunderstorm in some areas during the evening, with clouds gradually breaking. The overnight low will be around 77. I'm meteorologist Jason Caterina. That's your exclusive AccuWeather forecast on AM 930, The Answer.
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18: I'll say what I want to say, and if the consequence of that is losing money, so be it.
19: My therapist says I have a preoccupation with vengeance. We'll see about that.
20: I really do hope it's somebody we want to see. But you know what? Son of a gun. Shout out to my little friend.
21: Separating fact from fiction. It's more difficult than ever today, right? Now we got artificial intelligence that can manufacture photographs, it can imitate voices, it can produce video of politicians saying things they've never said. Although, to be fair, Joe Biden spent 4 years producing videos of himself saying things no one understood. No artificial intelligence required, though occasionally no recognizable intelligence was required. Ba-dum-pum-tsh. The technology for AI is only going to get better, and that means our ability to distinguish truth from fiction had better get better, too. So, as I say to my kids and everybody I've ever trained in the martial arts or anything else, trust your training. If I trained you, you're ready. They say trust your instincts, but I say trust your training and trust your gut, which, sadly, I have considerably more of these days. And like everything, you know, I have excuses built in. Every man with a growing waistline has excuses. We don't gain weight. We accumulate mitigating circumstances. My wife, as you guys know, endured a medical issue that's lasted more than a year, and it disrupted our lives, kept me from the gym, of course, medical bills and the stresses of life and a few other unexpected hitches, mostly from people that make promises and don't deliver. Because that's not what we do. We deliver. But anyway, the point is, life happened. But I endured just as you endure. Because we're warriors, we're patriots, people willing to tolerate inconvenience, sacrifice comfort, and occasionally loosen a belt buckle for the cause. And over the past decade, conservatives trained for the Olympics of politics. What I left in the gym, or didn't go to leave in the gym, I put right here in this seat. We studied the issues. We studied the candidates. We watched hearings. We tracked money. We learned about ballot harvesting, censorship, lawfare, intelligence agency shenanigans, nonprofit networks, and government corruption that would choke a quarter horse. Meanwhile, the left, they sat on their fat butts. They didn't train for the political Olympics. They fixed judges. They changed the scoring system, disqualified the competition, and then gave themselves participation trophies for courage. Sat around eating bonbons and drinking Kool-Aid while we sweated and toiled. But fear not, conservatives, that training paid off. The media can no longer fool us, not how they used to. Smooth-talking politicians can dazzle us with their polished speeches and focus group phrases. Government bureaucrats can't simply announce, "We investigated ourselves and found ourselves magnificent." Nope. We know the truth. The leftist-controlled government never wanted ordinary Americans to discover. They lie. They are professional liars. They lie about crime. They lie about things that affect your life. I'm talking about life and death. They lie about it. They lie about diseases, viruses, so-called cures. They lie about the economy. If they don't like the numbers, they can't think. Let me just put it this way. Look at how the government calculates something and give it to a mathematician and say, "What do you think?" And the mathematician will go, "Are you crazy? This is not how you calculate unemployment. This is not how you calculate economic growth. This is not how you calculate whatever." The numbers are made to be a kabuki theater, to make you believe something that you're not. Joe Biden was perfect at it. There's no inflation. You go out and your gas price goes up a dollar in a day, and Joe Biden goes, "There's no inflation. It's artificial. It doesn't exist." They lie. They lie about race in this country to the point that they have to literally pay people to be racist, but they tell you the racism's there. I want you to understand right now in this country, they've been discovered to be liars about race, paying white supremacists. And yet you can't turn on the freaking TV without somebody talking about race. Like you're supposed to be like, "Oh, I guess there's still racial issues in America." I'll get to that in just a second. They lie about elections. They lie about men, the ability for men to become women. I mean, when I tell you they lie, they tell you absolute unbelievable lies. I mean, I'm talking about scientifically provable lies. And they say it with a straight face. "Oh, women can be men. And yes, a woman is a man." And then they want to change all the definitions. "Well, he's a chest feeder. He's a non-lactating woman," or whatever. They give you all the stuff to support the lies, just like they did with J6, just like they did with that stolen 2020 election. And if by now you are not shutting down anybody that brings up J6, and every time that, "Well, Trump did J6, shut up. Smack them. Metaphorically, of course. They lie about the border while millions of illegals walked across it. And when the consequences arrive, they tell you, "Don't believe your lying eyes." For years, our vote counting system became an illusion. And with it, our belief that the people running the country were protecting our investment in America. And they weren't protecting it. They were robbing us. And they allowed practically anybody to take advantage of us. Foreign governments, illegals, corrupt contractors, political nonprofits, race hustlers, gender hustlers, climate hustlers, and every hustler with a grant application and a Democrat voter registration form got your money. That's what they're about. They treated American taxpayers like sex workers, with the government playing the pimp. But at least the pimp admits he's taking your money and he'll bail you out of jail. Now the illusion has been shattered and the left is panicking. They will say anything to regain control. They practice a political version of what Muslims call taqiyya, deception in the service of the cause. But the curtain's been pulled back. And we're going to explore it more today. Keep it here, folks. Most of you know my story. I grew up poor, lost my mom before I turned 5. My father was in San Quentin prison most of my life. I faced odds that could have broken some people. But I learned how to overcome tragedy because of America. I feel compelled to help create a generation of young people who know how to overcome hardship and who express true love for this country.
0: I also want to strengthen every American who feels forgotten or abandoned. But this is not about me. It's about you, because you're the heart of the show. Your stories, your resilience, your quiet patriotism. 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
25: 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Hi there, I'm Kim Komando. 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
0: Talking about waking up, folks. Truth versus reality. Some years ago, Americans awakened. Others are awakening today. They awaken every single day, minute by minute. As sure as people are going to die, they are waking up. There are a few still hitting the snooze button because The View told them democracy begins after the commercial break. But let me tell you something. Overwhelmingly, you can bet the farm on this. Overwhelmingly, Democrats are abandoning that crazy, sick party of leftists, and they're coming over. They may not call themselves Republicans. They may not call themselves MAGA or whatever, but let me tell you what they aren't. They are no longer Democrats. Welcome back. Kevin Jackson's here listening to The Kevin Jackson Show. KJRadio.com, 844-551-8255. It doesn't matter when you hear this message or what may be dominating the news cycle, because whatever the stories are in that moment, you can safely assume that leftism will find the most irrational response possible and then demand you celebrate it. Let me give you a few examples. I alluded to it in the first segment. Here's Mayor Johnson, the mayor of Chicago, Brandon Johnson, and here's what he declared recently.
26: If you want to do business with this city, we want to know whether the people leading your company reflect the diversity of the communities whose tax dollars are paying your contracts. Now, Washington may be choosing to look away, but Chicago, our eyes are wide open.
0: So Chicago wants to know the makeup of your company, the leadership, not the quality of your work, not whether your company delivers on time, not whether they offer the taxpayer the best price. No, Chicago's biggest problem is that city contractors haven't been properly arranged by skin color. So I want you to imagine a Greek-American family that's operated a successful business for three generations. Grandpa built it. Dad expanded it. The kids work there. 20, 30 people earn a living there, mostly family members. Sorry, though, the family photograph doesn't resemble a United Colors of Benetton advertisement. So application denied. What about the Polish-run business? A lot of Polish people in Chicago. They survived communism, immigrated legally, built the company from nothing, employed their relatives, paid their taxes, contributed to the community. But Brandon Johnson sees too many consonants in their last name, not enough melanin in the break room. This is leftism in its purest, ugliest form. And the idea that we can't educate a group of people out of this is pathetic, because what it says to Black Americans is, don't worry about it. We got you. You don't need to put in the effort. Escape poverty, escape in generational whatever that the left are telling you. Don't worry about that. Forget that the Polish guy came over from communism, or the Greek guy, his family immigrated years ago and built their businesses. You don't need to do that. Now, we're going to just give it to you, because, of course, that always works, right? Wow.
3: A policy presented as compassion that ultimately punishes competence, family loyalty, longevity, and hard work. And it does nothing to solve actual problems facing Black Chicagoans. Okay, so your company gets a contract, blows it, and then what? Play it out to its bitter end. Then the Polish company, the Greek company, the Chinese company, the whatever company, the non-Black company is going to come back in and take the job anyway. It's like, give every Black leftist $1 million in America today, and within a year, 90% of them will be broke. I want to play this clip. This is a brother, and he's speaking on Black America. Like a minute and a half of this? We only got like a minute of this thing because he was just throwing F-bombs and all the way through it. I was like, dude, let's not worry about it. We got the message. But the message is essentially this. I say it all the time. I got no problem being around nothing but white people. People can criticize me all they want. I don't care because I don't see whites and Blacks. When I get around people, I'm around human beings. We're either having fun or we're not. And if we're not, I'm going home. Anyway, this brother who's from the hood, he speaks truth on this matter.
9: Black people, news breach. Nobody likes us. No other culture in this world is comfortable around the American Black culture, period. Simply because these are the facts. If I, myself, who's from a Black urban neighborhood, go to the grocery store like Whole Foods in these middle class, upper class areas, and I got my jewelry on, my watch on, and a pocket full of money, I'm so comfortable shopping around a motherfucker without thinking anything is going to happen to me. But the minute I get back to my neighborhood where all my people are with my jewelry on, my watch on, and a pocket full of money, I got to look over my shoulder. I got to make sure a nigga ain't scheming on me to rob me. I got to make sure a nigga ain't trying to shoot the next to me because they had words a time before this. I got

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1: And honestly, I wish we could have played the whole thing because he goes into more detail. But look, you've heard me talk about this. Welcome back, folks. Kevin Jackson's who you're listening to. See, what he's that frustration that he's showing right now, that's what black people feel. Now, he talks about 80-20. He says 80% of these black folks out here ain't about la-di-da. I think his percentages are off. I think it's more like 60 to 70%, which means 30 to 40% of black folks get it. They can't stand it. But let's say it's 20. That's a big number, but I think it's higher. And he's recognizing what I've been saying for years. There are black folks out here ashamed of that side of black culture. I see these Carnival cruise lines and all in these videos of people, black people running tabs and stealing from stores and doing things that you just go, that's not civilized. I don't know who raised you, but that's not civilized. They don't care. But this, I love when people are calling it out because

0: 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You can't hire quota into competence.
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3: Vanessa Reviews. I'm John Scott. Flight data suggests an Amazon cargo plane tried to abort an unsteady landing at Miami International Airport before smashing into a van, then killing five people inside. That's according to information investigators released. The authorities say five people killed were all inside a van used to shuttle crews that clean planes. The jet crashed as it tried to land Sunday afternoon. Baker Mayfield and the Tampa Bay Buccaneers agreeing to a $165 million three-year contract extension. The former NFL number one draft pick revived his career in Tampa Bay, replacing Tom Brady. Stocks fell in their return to trading from a three-day weekend after the latest fighting in the war with Iran pushed oil prices higher. The Dow was in free fall, the blue chips dropping over 600 points. This is SRN News.
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14: Overnight will be partly cloudy with a low of 76. On Wednesday, expect humid conditions with a mix of clouds and sun, along with the possibility of a heavy thunderstorm in the afternoon. Be on the lookout for flash flooding. The high will be 92. Wednesday.

0: Tonight, there may be isolated thunderstorms in the evening with skies gradually clearing later on. The low will be 77. I'm meteorologist Jason Caterina. That's your exclusive AccuWeather forecast on AM 930, The Answer.
1: He's putting an end to identity politics.
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3: I thought the truth was potent, but it's nothing compared to this.
1: He's Kevin Jackson.
4: Yeah. They tell us he's black.
5: Negro, that's all you had to say.
6: I don't know who did this, but it was genius. And they did, this is an AI-generated song, and it's mimicking President Trump singing the fake news blues. And you got to hear it. And the video is even better. It's got President Trump playing playing guitar. And I'm not kidding you, it looks, I don't know who did it, but I want him on my team. If you're out there and you did it, call me. Call me.
7: Walked into the Senate. They were hissing like snakes. Democrats all chattering about their silly mistakes that point their fingers.

0: is. When you see the video, it really looks like Trump is singing it and playing it. And whoever did, like I said, they did a masterful job. But it's funny that, you know, I play this because it just goes to show you that people truly are now recognizing fake news and all this. I mean, that is the one thing. I mean, there's been a lot of things that have stuck around, but that stuck around amazingly so. I love it. Did you just hear that? They stole my election and they know I'm right. Fake news blues. All right. Welcome back, everybody. You can't repair a broken culture by pretending that everybody else caused the damage. See, the Democrats, it's funny. We talk about black, white. White folks is where, broken record. That's where everybody wants to live. Muslims aren't going to Muslim countries. Muslims want to go where white folks are. And then they want to ruin it. It's a destructive world. You know, look, Western civilization saved the world. It is the reason why we explore the cosmos. We figured out a series of rules that said things like, hey, don't have sex with your sister. You know, don't, you know, all these things that have come into Western civilization have meant that we've improved the gene pool. We've made ourselves smarter. We've made ourselves better. You go to places where, you know, Western civilization is there, where there is this idea of democracy, in our case, a republic. And we've made a set of rules of which we govern ourselves to make us more civilized, because without that, it is easy to revert to that evil thing. Because man, inside of man lurks evil. And there's nothing we can do about it. It's the nature of the beast. And I don't care how long we live here, we're going to have most of society is going to be very good. And we're going to have a segment of society that's always trying to get something for nothing. And all we can do is what they do in manufacturing. You just keep working on that little bit. And if it's 10% of society that's got a problem, you hope it's 8%, then down to 6. But it's never going to go to 0. And there's a reason Democrats are going to lose the midterms. It's because they don't seem to want to understand this. You look across the cultural landscape. The WNBA, they don't protect women's sports. They want biological men treated as women. This is the left. This is not, like I said, if we were to look at it philosophically, heck, as men, I would love to say as a biological man, I can go compete with the women. Imagine going back in my sports career and doing that. I'd be the champion of every woman's thing I ever tried. So-called charities are nothing more than political fronts. Government programs sold as compassion are revealed as pipelines for fraud. But we continue to receive reports explaining how wonderfully the Democrats are doing for the midterms. Nobody's paying attention to them. All eyes on Trump. He's so bad. Donald Trump, he's so bad.
1: Trump's approval rating has collapsed. Democrat enthusiasm is soaring. The resistance is energized. The walls are closing in. And somewhere in Washington, an anonymous source familiar with the thinking of another anonymous source will announce that this time, really, truly, definitely this time, Donald Trump is finished. And then reality is going to arrive. And reality has become the left's most dependable fact checker. So let's talk about the midterms. And here's how I'd like to begin here on the Kevin Jackson Show, talking about the midterms. First, throw out the historical midterm data. Everybody talks about, well, historically, this is what's going on. I mean, put it in the same government warehouse where they keep the transitory inflation forecast, or maybe Joe Biden's cognitive tests, or perhaps every other expert prediction that aged like shrimp in a glove compartment in Phoenix. It's hogwash. We were told that the president's party nearly always loses seats in the midterms. Political analysts, they repeat this as if Moses brought it down from Mount Sinai on a third tablet. Thou shalt lose the house in year two. But the old political rules were written for conventional presidents. Donald Trump is anything but conventional. Here's what happens when the rule book gets mugged in the parking lot. If Trump era 2.0 has taught America anything, it is that Trump learned from the first term. He knows how Washington obstructs, how the media manufactures momentum, how judges are used to delay policy, how Democrats exploit a chaotic election system while calling every attempt to clean it up voter suppression. And more important, he now understands that winning an election is only the first step. You got to defend the machinery through which those elections are conducted, or you haven't done anything. Democrats see Trump's both his victories as a blip in the system, a glitch in the matrix of their creation. And they tried to fix it in 2020, and they did, but they didn't fix it permanently. And this is why the 2026 midterms shouldn't be viewed as another chapter in a political science textbook. The midterms are going to be a test of whether the old midterm curse, and I use my finger quotes, still applies after President Trump changed the conditions about how elections are going to happen. So let's look at redistricting. Because about a year ago, Democrats and their media stenographers treated President Trump's push for a congressional maps like it was some sort of a reckless gamble. If you remember, it was all about the gerrymandering. And Texas moved first. They passed a map designed to create five additional Republican opportunities. And the response from the left was wonderfully restrained as they compared it to the collapse of the Western civilization. Democrats rediscovered the word gerrymandering with the excitement of toddlers who learn to say no, no, no. Do you remember when your kids learned to say no? They used it constantly, loudly, without any apparent memory of Illinois, Maryland, New York, or any of the many places where the Democrat map makers had previously demonstrated the cartographic ethics of casino owners. 1 year later, Fox News reported that these restrictions might have paid dividends for President Trump. I don't know. Do we have enough time to play that clip? It's a little long. We'll play it coming back in. But it's Bret Baier, and he's talking about what the midterms, what the redistricting will mean for the House. Now, before we even get into that clip, because we're going to play in the next segment, it's a little too long for this one. But here's what I will tell you. That if the idea that the gerrymandering or the undoing of gerrymandering is the only thing that's going to save Donald Trump, you'd be wrong. I think yesterday we played a clip of Harry Enten, and maybe we'll play it as well again as well. But he's telling you, look, don't believe these Democrat polls. Hey, this doesn't bode very well for the Democrats. Short break, folks. Right back.
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12: Control of the House and the Senate could come down to a handful of key races in November. Tonight, we take a look at the latest Fox News power rankings. Here's congressional correspondent Bill Malugin. A lot to dig into. Good evening, Bill.
13: A lot. It's going to be fun, though, Brett. Good evening to you. These are some brand new Fox News power rankings, giving us really our first look at the landscape ahead of the midterms this fall. So let's dive right into it, beginning with voter sentiment. Right now, voters have given Democrats the edge on a generic ballot, leading Republicans by 4% when it comes to party affiliation. That's a 5-point swing from back in 2024 when Republicans enjoyed a 1-point advantage. Fox News projects that control of the Senate is a coin flip right now, and it's likely going to come down to four specific toss-up states: Alaska, Iowa, Ohio, and Maine. States leaning in the Democrats' favor include Georgia, Michigan, New Hampshire, and North Carolina, while Texas obviously leans Republican. As for the House, Fox News projects that Democrats have the lead to flip control of it. There are 16 House seats projected as toss-ups that will likely end up deciding control. However, Republican redistricting wins could end up blunting some of the potential losses they were facing, as the GOP can potentially add more than a dozen seats compared to just six for Democrats. A good night for Democrats would see them flip control of the House with an almost 20-seat margin, while a good night for Republicans would see them hold control of the House by a 13-seat margin. But history is not on the president's side here. Democrats lost 9 House seats back in the 2022 midterms under President Biden, and Republicans lost 40 House seats in the 2018 midterms during President Trump's first term. And Brett, pretty wild stat here. Republicans haven't won a Senate race in Michigan since 1996. Democrats haven't won a Senate race in Texas since 1990. So we're going to find out this year if either of those streaks will finally break. We'll send it back to you.
12: Countdown.
0: Welcome, folks. Kevin Jackson's who you're listening to. That was Brett Baer and some other guy that was giving those stats. And I got to tell you, great news in that. Great news. You're like, well, Kevin, what are you talking about? There was so much great news. The idea that in 2018, Trump lost. You know what happened in 2018? Trump got pencil whipped worse than what happened in 2020. 2018 was the dry run for what was going to happen in 2020. You think what happened in 2018 is going to happen across this country? With 3 million illegals kicked out of the country, with the voter rolls being looked at in every state, with Donald Trump saying, I run the government now, and if I need to, I will have federal investigators putting you suckers in jail, mail-in ballots, which, again, overruled by the Supreme Court, and a federal judge goes, no, we're going to put an injunction. None of that's going to work. The Democrats have been in they are in the worst position than they've ever been in their history. And it's funny, because I said this before, and I didn't realize how much they could cheat and get back into power. Let me tell you, this time around, it will be different. Donald Trump understands it doesn't matter what he does. It doesn't matter what legacy he leaves. If he leaves his government to where the Republicans or the MAGA people, forget Republican and Democrat, conservatives do not control it, his legacy will be rewritten as if he were Joe Biden. He understands that. But let's go back to these numbers. Georgia, Michigan, New Hampshire, and North Carolina. Georgia, they aren't going to win the Senate seat. Michigan, El Sayed, this guy is begging for buttermilk. Have you watched his race? We'll talk about it next hour because it deserves it. He just went to the Jews and said, listen, I'm really sorry that I said, you know, something about a guy ramming into your one of your Jewish synagogues, a radical, and killing a bunch of Jews, and me, you know, equating it to what happened with when the Jewish people bombed, you know, Israel bombed such and such or whatever. No, you can't apologize for that. And I don't care what the Democrats tell you. Young women are going to look at what's going on with these trans men. They're going to look at the Riley Gaineses of the world and what's this girl, the basketball player, Sophie Cunningham, and others. And they're going to say, we don't want any part of this. Young men are already saying it. Democrats are losing a strong part of their base. In fact, let's play this clip. This is a guy. He is a rabbi, I believe. And he says, I'm not voting. We're not voting for and we're voting for Mike Rogers.
14: I'm Rabbi Asher Lopatin from Huntington Woods. I usually vote Democrat, but I'm going to be voting for Mike Rogers. And I want to start out by saying, it's a little off script, that he's an incredible man. And the number one reason to vote for him, his policies, but who he is as a character, as a person, as a caring, sensitive man, I'm voting for him. On the other hand, and I'm sad to say this, that Abdul al-Sayed has made one thing very clear. We cannot let him anywhere near the U.S. Senate. Sadly, tragically, he's shown contempt for the Jewish community and, frankly, for American values.
0: I guarantee you that rabbi is not alone. Welcome back, folks. Welcome backs. Welcome backs. Welcome back. So President Trump did a gamble on gerrymandering. And what I want you to understand is this is comprehensive. This is election integrity at its finest, because what he did was he said, OK, in the midterms, they claim that you're going to lose seats. Well, I tell you why, because they've gerrymandered it. So let's get 10 seats back by ungerrymandering. Now, I told you about his election integrity. Immigration was never merely about the border. It was about citizenship, legal presence, government records. The basic question Democrats work hard not to answer: who's entitled to participate in the American election system? And for decades, Washington treated disconnected voter rolls, unverifiable registrations, indiscriminate ballot distribution, inconsistent state procedures as charming little local customs. Apparently, when you demand accurate voter information, you are being authoritarian. And if you mail voter registration into the ether, well, that's democracy doing yoga. So the federal judges now are being tasked, fight this election integrity thing, you know, because if we can't mail in, how are people going to be represented? And Trump, everybody knows what's going on. Then don't pass the SAVE Act because women won't be able to vote. They'll have to change their names or whatever. It's amazing. Democrats celebrate this temporary injunction as though a judge awarded them custody of November. Enjoy the moment, Democrats, because a temporary restraining order is not a final victory. It's the judicial equivalent of putting the argument on hold while everybody finds a more expensive lawyer. So I suggest you understand you have not won the war. But the larger point is President Trump is forcing the country to confront the practices that the political establishment preferred to leave vague. Ballots should go to eligible voters. Voter rolls should be accurate. Election materials should be traceable. Deadlines should mean something. Citizenship should mean something. None of this prevents a lawful vote. It protects it. We got this famous midterm precedent, though, right? President's party usually loses House seats, but usually is not a force of nature. It is a historical result of specific conditions. Presidential overreach, disappointed voters, complacency among the government party. Do you think we have complacency? An energized opposition. Do you think the opposition is that energized against us? Now, you could argue, well, Kevin, yeah, they seem to be. Okay, fine. I'm not going to argue with you about it, but I'm going to tell you this. We have a lot more going for us than they have going for them. So if you're going to wage an argument, I think there's a lot more people with apathy on their side. So analysts, they cite the pattern, this historical pattern, while ignoring whether the conditions apply, whether Trump has spent 2 years deliberately disrupting them, and has he been successful? See, Republicans, we don't see Trump as a ceremonial occupant of the White House like Joe Biden. He is a central figure in continuing our political war. Democrats help reinforce it every day. They can't discuss a pothole or a school board meeting or migratory habits of geese without eventually blaming Trump. And then they wonder why voters remain mobilized when his name is not technically on the ballot. We can't wait. I'm going to the GOP next week. Or the week after next, because I want to sense the excitement. Trump doesn't behave like a president preparing for a quiet midterm rebuke. His political operation is treating 2026 like it's a national campaign. He's using his record, his agenda, his fundraising machinery. He's making these congressional races an extension of the MAGA project. And that's bad news for the Democrats, no matter how they slice it. And that's why Mike Rogers is going to win that Michigan Senate seat, in my opinion.
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17: 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It's free, but people must apply online 1 to 3 days before their planned visit and receive approval. 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Ed Donahue, Washington.
16: Well, states prompt schools to teach about 9/11, but the details differ.
18: According to data gathered by the AP, laws or education standards in 25 states now require or expect public schools to provide instruction specifically on the attacks. Another 13 have optional mentions of 9/11. Several other states have laws requiring or recommending school observances, but the provisions vary widely in scope, specificity, and framing. Columbia University professor Beth Rudin with Teachers College.
19: It's really important that they establish a classroom environment where young people feel like they can share their opinions, ask questions, be wrong.
18: Julie Walker, New York.
16: Could the Southeastern Conference lose a member? Conference leaders plan to meet this week to discuss possibly kicking LSU out of the conference. It follows a feud over whether players with NFL experience should return to college rosters. A two-thirds vote from the conference's CEOs is needed on Thursday to remove LSU, a founding member since 1933. This is SRN News. A warning about a new Disney show for kids. Correspondent Michael Harrington reports.
20: The group 1 Million Moms says parents need to be aware of Coven Academy, a new program streaming on Disney Plus that follows the exploits of a group of young women learning to be witches. The OMM report says, quote, Coven Academy uses New Orleans as its backdrop, where teen witches and warlocks are caught up in what Disney describes as supernatural wars, forbidden love interests, and influential dangerous desires. Michael Harrington reporting.
16: It isn't official yet, but political analysts say California Governor Gavin Newsom is running for president. There were Gavin 2028 buttons on sale outside events that he held this month in South Carolina. But analysts say the Democrat has a major problem. His home state of California is a symbol of modern-day liberal extremism that people all across the political spectrum have come to despise. This is SRN News. The war with Iran is putting a big strain on markets. We hear more on all of today's Wall Street activities from financial correspondent Seth Sutel with this report from New York City.
21: Stocks drifted lower on Wall Street as traders returned from a holiday weekend. The S&P 500 fell 0.6% Tuesday. The Dow gave back 627 points. That's about 1.2%. The Nasdaq Composite fell 0.3%. Oil prices rose again as the war with Iran dragged on. The price of Brent crude got close to $100 a barrel. Climbing oil prices have gotten investors more worried about inflation. The government is putting out two reports on inflation this week, including the Consumer Price Index on Friday. The Federal Reserve holds its latest meeting on interest rates next week. The yield on the 10-year Treasury rose to 4.79%. Seth Sutel, New York.
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27: Ronald Reagan understood that preserving liberty required more than defending it. It had to be taught. In his 1989 farewell address, Reagan warned America about the danger of losing its national memory. If we forget what we did, we won't know who we are. Reagan understood that a free nation cannot preserve principles its people no longer understand. Every generation must learn why America's freedoms matter, understand the sacrifices that secured them, and accept the responsibilities that come with self-government. Liberty cannot be simply inherited. It must be intentionally passed from one generation to the next. because when we fail to teach the meaning of freedom, we eventually lose the will to preserve it. So, are we preparing the next generation merely to inherit liberty, or teaching them why it is worth preserving?
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3: Overnight will be partly cloudy with a low of 76. Moving on to Wednesday, expect humid conditions with a mix of clouds and sun. There is a chance of a heavy thunderstorm in the afternoon, so be cautious of possible flash flooding. The high will reach 92 degrees. Wednesday night may bring isolated thunderstorms in the evening, but clouds will gradually clear out. The low will be around 77 degrees. I'm meteorologist Jason Caterina. That's your exclusive AccuWeather forecast on AM 930, The Answer.
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6: I really do hope it's somebody we want to see. But you know what? 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Shout out to my little friend.
7: Reality check, folks. It's time we deal with reality. Not the manufactured reality of CNN. Not the reality focus grouped by Democrats. Nope. Certainly not the reality that Iran keeps broadcasting from whatever government buildings haven't been reduced to gravel. Actual reality. Iran is still getting pummeled. And it's funny because all the articles I'm seeing about them now are start alluding to the idea, we would like to start looking at peace. American forces continue dismantling Iran's infrastructure, and the regime is growing more demoralized by the day. I don't know about you, but I think Donald Trump's not missing any meals. Most Americans, we still are fat. We're still the fattest country in the world. We're not worried about bombs and infrastructure being damaged, roads and bridges, of refineries or whatever. Oh, the Iranians threatened to, we're going to poison your water and we're going to shut down your grid and whatever else. And we're going to fly drones and kill American citizens. And yet you don't seem to be that worried. Kevin Jackson's who you're listening to. The Kevin Jackson Show. KJRadio.com. 844-551-8255. For those of you who listen on the KJ Radio, at KJ Radio and some other places, we no longer do two separate hours. We do 1 hour. That was done because my team learned that we were penalizing ourselves by doing 2 hours. So we stretched it into one. So if you've noticed the difference, or you're like, Kevin, where's the second hour? You got to keep listening because it's there. Anyway, back to what we were talking about. It seems like the Iranians are hoping that President Trump's going to get distracted, because the left certainly have a lot of distractions for us, don't they? They're constantly mining our Strait of Hormuz, our Strait of America. Maybe we'll rename the Strait of Hormuz the Strait of America. Look, they drop mines every single day in front of you. Road mines, IEDs, whatever. That's what the left is good at. Poisoning the well. Anyway, here, let me go back to Iran. I'll get to the left here in a bit. They want for President Trump to go back to the negotiation table with the memo of understanding, because Donald Trump's got a meeting set with Putin. Now, why the sudden urgency? Iran says, we would like to meet with you before you meet with Putin. Why? Why the sudden urgency? Because the mullahs understand something that American leftists haven't quite figured out. When Donald Trump walks into an important meeting, he leaves with leverage and somebody else leaves with considerably fewer options. A Trump-Putin meeting does not mean good news for Iran. Putin and Russia are not coming to save Iran. And as much as China may want to, they aren't either. What it means when Donald Trump leaves that meeting is that the Undertaker has measured the regime for a casket. Iran wants negotiations, so their intermediary, Pakistan, reportedly asked the United States to please go to your earlier posture, stop retaliating or instigating against the Iranians. Please, please, please stop right here. Why are they doing that? I thought we stopped the, you know, all listen to all the experts.
0: Who starts and stops a war?
7: Donald Trump's response to Pakistan and to Iran when he's hearing these overtures. You ready? Here's his response. Did you hear it? Yeah. Nothing. No frantic shuttle diplomacy. No midnight phone calls begging Iran to come back to the table. Oh, and he didn't follow in the footsteps of those two idiot Democrat presidents, Barack Obama and Joe Biden. No, he didn't load cash on an airplane. He ignored Iran. He ignored Pakistan, and he kept the pressure on. It is still on, baby. As my older brother would say to me, pressure bust a pipe, boy. Yeah. For decades, Iran played the role of the indispensable Middle Eastern menace. Every American president, if you want to call them that, these stooges, they kowtowed to Iran. They courted them, feared them, bribed them, wrote another strongly worded letter. And President Trump finally looked at the mullahs and said, "Who are you again?" And flicked them off his jacket. Think of Iran, because I want you to have kind of an idea of who they are politically, according to Trump. Think of them as Nikki Haley, and maybe you get the picture. Still talking, she still wants attention. And increasingly irritated, Iran is that Trump has moved on without them. The same with Nikki. Hadn't heard her name in a while, right? Remember, she was going to be the thing that upended Donald Trump. She's completely disappeared from the scene. Kind of like Karine Jean-Pierre. You remember her? The lady who left the Biden administration, then left the Democrats and is now an independent. And oh, by the way, nobody cares because she was dumb. But she was smart enough to leave the Democratic Party. So I'll give her that. Folks, we're just starting what promises to be a fun hour. Unless you're an Iranian mullah or a Canadian prime minister or a kindergarten teacher without a pronoun chart. Yeah, then this show may be disturbing content. And I know there are many leftists out there. You get triggered every time my show comes on. Yeah, because you're used to getting your way. You're used to hearing things in your echo chamber, your cocoon of ignorance is what I call it. Well, tough love here, baby. That's what we dish out. There's not going to be any good news for you. There's good news for us because we're going to talk about Secretary Bessent targeting the tax exempt status of these so-called charities. I already mentioned the biggest oil deal in history. I want you to think about what President Trump did with this Venezuela thing. Well, let's contemplate what are the outcomes of these. I heard, oh, the escalation with Iran has got oil at $90 a barrel. It won't matter. It won't matter. And you think the Democrats are going to give President Trump any kudos for negotiating his 65 billion barrels of oil? That's a lot of oil. Strategic petroleum reserves flush. Joe Biden emptied them. Hoping to win, hoping it was going to help, you know, cool inflation. Anyway, we got lots to talk about. I mentioned the other day. Well, we'll be back. I don't have time. We'll be back.
8: Most of you know my story. I grew up poor, lost my mom before I turned 5. My father was in San Quentin prison most of my life. I faced odds that could have broken some people, but I learned how to overcome tragedy because of America. I feel compelled to help create a generation of young people who know how to overcome hardship and who express true love for this country. I also want to strengthen every American who feels forgotten or abandoned. But this is not about me. It's about you, because you're the heart of the show. Your stories, your resilience, your quiet patriotism. 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
14: More marriage insights from Bill Farrell at FamilyMinute.org.
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7: I mentioned the other day that high-ranking Iranians are reportedly making contingency plans to leave the country. I said months ago that I'd heard that some of them had already left and gone to Canada. So some had already departed. You know, can we confirm every name, suitcase, flight itinerary, manifest, etc.? No, we can't. But the fact that the establishment media outlets are even entertaining the possibility tells you something important. Welcome back, everybody. Kevin Jackson, so you're listening to The Kevin Jackson Show. KJRadio.com, 844-551-8255. I always tell you guys, get a hold of me. I want to talk to you. I haven't talked to some of you in a while. And I get your note. You know, I get your text. And Albert, what's going on out there, brother? Bob and Carol, I know you're Canadians, but you do spend a lot of time in America. We're not picking on you because you know we love you. And there are many others out there you've been loving and giving. And I'm going to tell you, we'll need you. It was funny. We were looking at our charity and it's kind of dismal. Hit up a couple of our larger donors. And I sent them a note and said, hey, look, rough year. Normally, Melissa and I, we fund the kids going all over the place and all that. Couldn't do it. Got her health, issues and, insurance covered a lot, but it didn't cover it all. Blah, blah, blah. So if you get that note, understand this. We need your support. I want to help these kids. I got a new person that's I think is going to join us and a young lady out of Dallas that's saying she wants to get involved and she's a mover and shaker. So I'm hopeful that it'll do that because here's the thing. I'm no TPUSA and I don't try to boil the ocean in terms of what I do. I'm high touch. My team go work with a small group of kids and we try to make one or two of those kids better. You know what I mean? Improve. And so if there's six of us that are doing it, if we work with 20 kids a year, if we create 20 Kevin Jacksons a year, I think we've done a pretty good job. And that's what we're doing. So aside from dealing with my kids, my adopted, kids, and now they're having grandkids and stuff like this, we're working to bolster up a whole other thing. Now, I'm not trying to change black culture. I'm just saying, if you can look at me and you can change if you want to, but that's not my role. My role is to find the next series of Kevin Jacksons. And we've done a beautiful job of that. We found quite a few, dozens, maybe hundreds. But we've helped a lot of kids. And the difference between me, Candace Owens, Tucker Carlson, and all those other, in my opinion, somewhat frauds out there is we've been consistent. You're not going to wake up 2 years from now and go, hey, Kevin Jackson, he fooled us. No, we are who we are. Go back and listen 10 years ago. Same stuff. A little more eloquent now, maybe a little more maturity. I don't know. God gave me the words back then. He still gives them to me today. But anyway, we love hearing from you. Hope that we're hearing from you, especially now that we're getting ready to get into the holiday season, that some of you decide you want to support what we do. And who knows? The big things that we're working on are still looming. And I'm going to tell you right now, don't come to me and say, Kevin, hey, man, when we're on top. You know, and I've got 50 million people on my Twitter page and you're going, what happened? And I tell you, I kept warning you we were going to be big. Oh, my goodness. Anyway, the establishment media is covering the exodus of these Iranians. Yeah. When those same outlets start discussing escape plans, disappearing officials, international panic, The problem is much worse than they're admitting, and I talked about it in the first segment. Rats don't abandon the ship because they dislike the decor. The reality facing Iran's ruling class folks is ugly, but for the Iranian people, it may offer the first genuine hope that they've had in decades. I'm so proud of the United States for going over and intervening and not destroying these people, you know, just making it have to rebuild. The place shouldn't look like Beirut, but making the point and using the real power of America. I think God gave us this economic power, this financial power, in order to do these types of things. President Trump is saving lives all over the world, and the left does not want to recognize that. For me, that is the most amazing, and it tells you all you need to know about him. But when Trump went to the Philippines, went to Thailand and Cambodia and said, hey, look, stop fighting or else, went to Congo and Rwanda and said, look, stop fighting or else, we're not going to help you. And they stopped. And they admitted, we did it because of Trump. Man, I mean, come on. That's just beautiful stuff. That is what we're always looking for, the silver lining. Those are the silver linings. But Iran isn't the only place, folks, where reality checks are being written. Donald Trump has been cashing them all over the political world. And leftists keep discovering that the bank of reality doesn't accept feelings as collateral. I wanted you to listen to this. This is a kindergarten teacher. And maybe we played this the other day. I can't recall. But check this lady out.
1: So I'm a kindergarten teacher, and today was a really good day. I sat my class down and I said, show of hands, who wishes that they were born a different gender? And I would say about half of the kids raised their hands. So for the kids that didn't raise their hands, I said, okay, you guys are going to have to go sit on the floor in the corner of the classroom over there and just be quiet. And so then what I did was I had everybody come up to the board and write what name they want to be called. And I said, it has to be another name other than what you are already called. So, like, if the name Bob is on your birth certificate, you can't write Bob on the board. Like, you have to be given a new name. So I had one kid come up and write Cookie. And I said, okay, Cookie, what are your pronouns? And Cookie was pretty confused. And I said, do you want to be called she, he, they, zee, zer? And Cookie said, zer. And I said, okay, listen up, class. Cookie just picked Zer's pronouns. Everybody gives Zer a round of applause. And then everybody gave Zer a round of applause. Just really, like, showed me how important it is that we give youth the opportunity to identify themselves like this. And soon I plan on going to the school board and asking them to let me have legal name and gender changes in my classroom every Friday. So hopefully that goes well. But yeah, I just wanted to share.
7: That is the most idiotic thing. I want you to understand, these are the people teaching your kids, and they're all over. And not only are they teaching your kids, they're infused in corporate America. They're infused in academia. They're infused in the military. And people think it's going to get solved. Like, oh, suddenly this generation of idiots that have been taught this nonsense are going to go. Here's the good news. That witch got fired.

0: Republican John Sununu will face Democrat Chris Pappas in November in the race to replace retiring U.S. Senator Jeanne Shaheen in New Hampshire. Investigators, they are still trying to determine what caused an Amazon cargo jet to overshoot a runway in Miami and plow into two vehicles, killing five people on the ground. The Transportation Security Administration allowing eligible TSA pre-check members without tickets to pass through security and enter gate areas at some U.S. airports, a start toward reviving a tradition that largely disappeared after 9/11. This is SRN News.
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4: 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It is very clear that in certain states, which we know have had issues with this before, there's a whole lot of nothing happening.
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13: Overnight, we'll feature partly cloudy skies with a low of 76. Expect Wednesday to be humid with a mix of clouds and sun, along with the possibility of a heavy thunderstorm in the afternoon, which could lead to flash flooding. The high will be 92. Wednesday night, there is a chance of a thunderstorm in some areas during the evening, with clouds gradually breaking. The overnight low will be around 77. I'm meteorologist Jason Caterina. That's your exclusive AccuWeather forecast on AM 930, The Answer.
14: He's putting an end to identity politics.
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16: I thought the truth was potent, but it's nothing compared to this.
14: He's Kevin Jackson.
17: Yeah. They tell us he's black.
18: Negro, that's all you had to say.
1: leftists misunderstood public patience for public approval. People were quiet because we were busy.

0: raising our families and paying the taxes that funded all the nonsense that we've been putting up with. But we finally looked up from our jobs and our obligations and things, and we said, wait, why does my six-year-old have a gender consultant but can't spell cat? See, reality arrived. And now we're holding people accountable. These teachers that think that they can tell our kids whatever, these so-called educators, they're going to be gone. Canada, for example, is getting its own reality check. I don't know if you noticed, but it's disappeared a lot from the news cycle. The other day, Lake of America, you know, and Carney with the we're going to fire back and we're going to go get our stuff from Europe and we're going to do this or that. And let me tell you, there's not a Canadian who's being true to themselves on the planet who does not realize what America means to the Canadian economy. And jealous though they may be, you have to suck it up. I mean, I don't know. Look, if I were Canada and I compared myself to Europe, I don't know if I'd be jealous or not. But when I think of going somewhere, let me put it this way. I don't really want to go to Canada. I've been. But when I take my family somewhere, we usually go, well, it's, you know, we're thinking about Croatia or we're thinking about, so we'll go to Europe. We'll pick Europe. So what I'm getting at is Europe is Ivy League and Canada is junior college. Okay. No offense, but I don't think of them as like, ooh, can't wait to go to Canada. You know, they're sort of there. But when people think about the United States, and we've already talked about this with FIFA or FIFA. It is FIFA. The soccer people that came over and saw America. And I talked to some of them. And they had traveled from state to state and they were like, it is so amazingly different everywhere you go. And the people, though they're different, they're the same, you know, and they got an idea of what America was. Canada, good luck. Good luck trying to compete with that. That's not something that happens overnight. Carney thought that Canadians were going to rally behind this leftism and, you know, we'll stand up to America. But what they did is they exposed the desperation of a political class whose ideas are losing altitude every day. You know, the air is leaking out. Canada's left tried to make Trump the villain because blaming a foreign leader is easier than admitting that your own policies failed. Emotional blackmail. It's got a limited shelf life, folks. Especially when people can compare political speeches to their bank accounts. Canada doesn't function without the United States. Now, can they change it over time? Sure, you can make adjustments, but we are their number one. I mean, you can't lose the amount of money that we ship to Canada every year at the graciousness of the United States. We do this. You would think they'd be I mean, look, I'm not telling them let's become the 51st state, as President Trump says, same with Mexico, but we got to work together in this hemisphere. Anyway, and of course, Lake America, holy cow, Donald Trump, the perfect troll. But there's a guy, his name is Sean Farage. I'm sure you've heard of him. He's got probably the best Trump. He's at the top. And he does this thing on Lake America that is worth hearing. Here it is.
1: This is your favorite president, and we're celebrating the renaming of Lake Ontario to Lake America. I just got off the phone with Prime Minister Carney of Canada, which we are renaming to Snow, Mexico. And she said to me, sir, I'm not happy with the name change, sir. I want the old name back. And I said, ma'am, and she's a nasty woman. I said, you're a nasty woman. If you keep crying about it, we're going to change the name again. We're going to change it to Lake Ontario if you're not careful. But she's very unhappy about it. Nasty woman. Prime Minister Carney will rename her Prime Minister Karen of Canada. She's almost as bad as Queen Justine Trudeau. Another nasty woman. Remember Queen Justine? She's the reason why Katy Perry wrote the song I Kissed a Girl and I Liked It. But she didn't like it very much. You look at that. Nasty people, very nasty women in Snow, Mexico. First, we took their sport. You look at hockey. We took their sport in the Olympics. We beat them badly, right? We beat them in a landslide, and never would have happened if I wasn't your president. First, we took their sport. Then we took their lake. Lake Ontario is Lake America. It's a beautiful lake. It's doing very well. We love our new lake. We're looking at renaming the Atlantic Ocean to the Eastern American Ocean and the Pacific Ocean to the Western American Ocean. We're looking at renaming Europe to America with stupid accents and no air conditioning. Very stupid people. We're looking at renaming Australia to America upside down with kangaroos. And I get along very well with kangaroos and the dingoes. We have a tremendous relationship. We're looking at renaming the moon to the moon of America because we're the only ones who've been there. It's our moon. It doesn't belong to you. It's our moon. And Snow Mexico is very unhappy about it, but there's nothing they can do about it because they're French. And the French have never won anything. To all the people who are unhappy about the renaming will continue until morale improves. The MAGA mallards have defeated the Canadian geese, and the renaming will continue until morale improves. God bless you. God bless America. God bless Lake America. And thank you for your attention to this matter.
0: Ridicule. I love it. Ridicule works. There's a French film. You should see it. Of course, it's subtitled, but because it's all in French, but it's called Ridicule. And it's about a guy. He's a nobleman, but he's from the swamps, and his workers are dying of malaria, and he needs the swamps drained. But you got to get the crown to do it because he couldn't afford to do it. So he gets on his, you know, he trudges across the countryside to go to court, but he finds out it's very political. And the only, the only way you can get to the king is through meeting people and showing that you're worthy. Now his clothes are tattered. He spent all his money to get them repaired. So he's broke. So he's relying on the goodness of other French citizens to help him out. So he meets somebody and she helps him out and gets him a place to stay and all that. And everybody he meets, they test you through your wit. And that's why they call it ridicule. And he's so good at ridicule that he finally gets an audience with the king. Great film. I mean, especially if you're learning French. I mean, that was one of the first films I learned, or I should say I viewed when I was studying French. But it's the same. This is what this is. President Trump, he knows how to ridicule, how to get you to come to recognize the stupidity of your ways. And I love that Sean Farash and people like him are part of it, because the larger reality is simple, folks. Leftism is losing its ability to command the conversation. And that's a simple formula, too. They don't have the money. Today, we separate noise from consequence. We distinguish what leftists hope you believe from the reality that is forcing them to, you know, what reality forces them to take a look at. Iran is weak, weaker than they've ever been. And this time there will be no let up. The woke education machine is retreating. And where it's not, we're seeking it out. Canadian political theatrics are failing. And President Trump keeps collecting victories while his critics keep explaining why none of them were supposed to happen. Reality checks are being issued, and we're making sure they don't bounce. Because you come here for us to deliver. You come here for me to explain to you, maybe, what's going on in the world and why you shouldn't believe the hype. Another subject, El Sayed, he's in trouble. The Democratic nominee for the U.S. Senate in Michigan is in deep kimchi. He appeared before the Michigan Jewish Democratic Caucus at the party's convention in Lansing to apologize for remarks that he made about this attack on Israel. And I mentioned it the other day. And he tried to place the attack within the context of Israel's military actions in the Middle East. And he explained that hurt people. As if that was going to do it. Apparently, a man attacked the synagogue, didn't provide enough context, and it was a Muslim man that did it. But El Sayed felt compelled to supplement it with Middle Eastern foreign policy and the Israeli airstrike in the attacker's family history, as if the attempted mass murder came with explanatory footnotes. Because that's what the left does. And I mentioned the other day that Mondani actually lamented the funeral of the guy. He's a great guy. People are insane, and we can give them no quarter.
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6: 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If they can teach it, they learned it. Private tutors run $50 to $100 an hour. 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GetKim.com. Hi there, I'm Kim Komando. Tech isn't just a part of our lives anymore. It runs our lives. 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
0: I want to play this clip for those of you out there who may be dealing with some stuff. And it hit me because I feel identical to what this woman says. See, when you are a Christ follower and you watch people, you watch the Somalis, these people that, you know, get the nice homes, drive the nice cars, and they're ripping people off. You watch people that, and I'm just being blunt, that you know are less talented, but they're unscrupulous. So they get ahead. You watch people that luck seems to come their way, even though they don't seem to be careful. You know, they don't care about the Lord. They don't care about other people. They just lie. And you watch the schemers. And what do? You go out there, you work hard, you do things, you play by the rules. And every time you do it, you get penalized, you get hurt. Something falls through. It's not your fault. That's the story of my life. My wife would tell anybody who would listen, she'd say, my husband could easily be a multimillionaire, even a billionaire, easily, if he had no scruples. And or if he was driven to the point of not caring about other people, easy. But yet we struggle. And so I was talking to my son the other day because he just started working for us. And, you know, I was explaining to him, look, you're going to learn a lot and you're going to inherit something pretty significant. But you're going to go through this struggle with me. And I'm glad you get to see it. But I wanted him to hear this, and I'm going to share it with you, because he's going through, as a 20-year-old, he's like, Dad, I don't know what my purpose is and all that. I said, let me just explain all. For me, it's always easy. The day you find, you've heard me say it, 2 days, most important days, when you were born, when you find out what you were born to do. So I'm trying to help my son get there, my last of the brood to get there. Help many others, helping other people, even people out you out there, helping you figure it out. But this particular clip struck me when I heard it, because it not only resonated with me, I thought it would resonate with my son, and I hope it resonates with you.
13: When God wants to make you successful, he doesn't start by giving you comfort. He starts by taking it away. He will test your patience in ways you don't understand. He will put you in situations where nothing makes sense. He will isolate you, not to hurt you, but to grow you. Because in silence, you hear him clearer. In struggle, you discover your strength. And in uncertainty, your faith gets built. He will challenge you again and again until the old version of you breaks and a stronger, wiser version is born. Because before he gives you the life you dream of, he builds the person who can actually handle it, protect it, and not lose it. So if you're going through a hard season right now, don't see it as punishment. See it as preparation.
0: I love that. Silence is where God speaks to you the best. The struggle. How many times have I said that? My producer is like, oh, here you go. Yeah, here it goes. I've said it many times. The lessons I've learned in life, I learned during the tough times. It's tough to learn lessons when things are going well. And I've also said to you that God will give you just enough so that you will have to remember that he's in charge. Now you say, well, Kevin, these other people are, yeah, I get it. And I'm not saying that everybody that's doing well is godless or whatever. I'm not saying implying that at all. There are a lot of great people doing great things, and God is giving them some really great things in their lives. But God has his way of reminding people that he's there, whether you know it or not. The atheists, the agnostics, etc. He's there, and you know he's there. But I love that clip. I want to go back to Syed, who's struggling. Because, see, the thing about leftists, they really don't know God. All these, that I'm going to use my finger quotes, these religious people out there that, oh, we hear the call to prayer and we're going to pray. If you're praying to the things that they're praying to, that's not God. I hate to hurt people's feelings, but it's not. El Sayed says, hurt people hurt people. It's a phrase you'd expect from a therapist explaining why your ex keyed your Lexus, not from a Senate candidate discussing a man who attacked the synagogue full of innocent people. But El Sayed now knows that he has a different problem because he no longer needs to win the Democratic primary dominated by activists. He's now got to win Michigan. So now he's on his apology tour. My comments may have been misconstrued to justify something I did not mean to justify. Oh, yeah, he did. Because, see, I don't need, I'm just telling you, common sense. If a redneck ran his truck into a synagogue, into a mosque, I would be mad at the redneck. I wouldn't talk about, well, the Islamics, they deserve it because of they bombed this or so, did this over in Lebanon or whatever. The people who are in that mosque praying to whatever they're praying to don't need some maniac driving through the mosque. I don't need to know your religion to know that. See, that's when you know you've got these guys clocked. Yeah. To anyone who feels like my comments might have been hurtful, I'm really sorry. That was not my intention. That's not an apology. That's a hostage note written by a campaign consultant. And if you note the architecture, his comments may have been misconstrued. People might have been hurt. He is sorry about how his words traveled, not necessarily where he sent them. The passive voice deserves its own campaign bus. He reportedly told Jewish Democrats inside the meeting, I made a mistake, which is closer to an actual apology. But outside the room, he immediately returned to the political dialect of conditional contrition. If somebody misunderstood something and perhaps it sounded hurtful, then he regrets the possibility that the feelings that may have occurred. But I'm really not mad about what I said. I'm just mad about how you interpreted them. Democrats have perfected this form of remorse. See what it does? It allows politicians to apologize without admitting they did anything wrong. The offender becomes the victim of defective public interpretation. You just didn't hear me right. You don't understand me, man. Black folks, we use it all the time. Man, you can't understand the black condition. I mean, come on now. You ain't got, look at you. You ain't, how could you understand? You ain't black. You're human. See, those who heard the words correctly, you're treated as emotionally unstable translators. Now, what's interesting to me, the dynamic is until now, El Sayed had pretty much, he'd had latitude for inflammatory comments, questionable associations. But the Democrat Party's growing internal war with these DSA folks, see, that's been exposed. And their anti-Semitism, the radical left finally forced his hand. I mean, it's one thing to have these kids blocking Jews going to trying to get to class. But here's a guy saying, hey, so what? A bunch of Jews got killed by a crazy man who drove a truck through a mosque. I mean, look at what the Jews do over there. Wow. I mean, come on. Oh, you misinterpreted me? And you know what? Normally, they might have said, yeah, he's right. We misinterpreted his words. He didn't mean it. Look at what they did with Plattner. Plattner had a Nazi tattoo on his chest. But, I mean, come on. He didn't really mean it, folks. You know. Now he's gone, but now they're not giving this latitude to El Sayed. He's being trotted in front of the Jews. You will go and talk to, you know, see Yaakov. And Yaakov has to forgive you. You have to ask Yaakov for forgiveness because I don't know. But look, folks, this isn't Republicans rummaging through El Sayed's digital attic. Although Mike Rogers and the GOP will happily take any inventory they find, but this pressure is coming from Democrats, Jewish Democrats, establishment Democrats, elected officials who understand that El Sayed's progressive resume may thrill online activists, but it's terrifying the voters that they need to win statewide. He's not going to win. Michigan Attorney General Dana Nessel openly criticized him. State Senator Jeremy Moss has remained somewhat cautious. Representative Hillary Scholten hasn't embraced his candidacy. These are not Fox News personalities, folks, performing opposition research. These are members of his own party looking at the nominee and asking whether the Democrats accidentally ordered Rashid Tlaib. Got to leave it there.
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16: 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It's free, but people must apply online 1 to 3 days before their planned visit and receive approval. 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Ed Donahue, Washington.
15: Most states prompt schools to teach about 9/11, but the details differ.
17: According to data gathered by the AP, laws or education standards in 25 states now require or expect public schools to provide instruction specifically on the attacks. Another 13 have optional mentions of 9/11. Several other states have laws requiring or recommending school observances, but the provisions vary widely in scope, specificity, and framing. Columbia University Professor Beth Rudin with Teachers College.
18: It's really important that they establish a classroom environment where young people feel like they can share their opinions, ask questions, be wrong.
17: Julie Walker, New York.
15: Could the Southeastern Conference lose a member? Conference leaders plan to meet this week to discuss possibly kicking LSU out of the conference. It follows a feud over whether players with NFL experience should return to college rosters. A two-thirds vote from the conference's CEOs is needed on Thursday to remove LSU, a founding member since 1933. This is SRN News.
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6: Overnight will be partly cloudy with a low of 76. On Wednesday, expect humid conditions with a mix of clouds and sun, along with the possibility of a heavy thunderstorm in the afternoon. Be on the lookout for flash flooding. The high will be 92. Wednesday night, there may be isolated thunderstorms in the evening, with skies gradually clearing later on. The low will be 77. I'm meteorologist Jason Caterina. That's your exclusive AccuWeather forecast on AM 930, The Answer.

0: U.S., pardon me, Iranian tankers after Iran launched attacks, or tried to, against U.S. naval ships. So, my friends, things are heating up. But my question is this the response from Donald Trump or the president, the White House in general? Is this the response that I think people have been talking about? The kind of thing that people have been suggesting in order to make it absolutely clear that this war is not going to go on a day longer than it absolutely has to? I think that's a very good question. Folks, welcome to the program. Kyle Warren with you. Here we are. And it is Wednesday morning, and we're making our way here through the week, and another great week of broadcasting, thanks to you, by the way. 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Again, all the numbers right there, KyleWarrenShow.com. All right, so we got a lot of ground to cover this morning. And quick program note, I'm going to be sitting in for Bill Bunkley later on today. That all starts at 3 p.m. That's 3 p.m. And we're going to sit in for Bill Bunkley, and hopefully I think we'll have a great show, as always. And I'll look forward to seeing everybody, of course, in the afternoon time, because, yes, yet another proof will be shown that I do emerge out into the daylight hours. And so I hope that you can join us later today on the Bill Bunkley Show. And we'll have updates on everything, of course, and taking your phone calls. It's always a great privilege and a pleasure, of course, and an honor to sit in for the great Bill Bunkley. And so, like I said, we'll talk about these strikes against Iranian oil tankers. Also, you've got the Supreme Court denying this use of the new revised congressional maps in Missouri. I think that's significant. Certainly it is. And then also we've got, of course, this was kind of interesting to me. Jerry Seinfeld, he was going to be headlining a comedy show, and you got a bunch of comedians pulling out of that show because of Jerry Seinfeld's support for Israel. Isn't that something? I guess I don't even have to tell you. I think we're on, at least I'm on Jerry Seinfeld's side here with this. But once again, folks, we're glad to be with you. Yes, let's start with the attack on the five different tankers by the United States. Let's listen in to Secretary of State Marco Rubio as he was being asked about this particular development. Let's listen in.
1: A lot of American public attention focused on the latest status of affairs in Iran. Can you speak about the U.S. strikes on the Iranian tankers and explain what the back and forth has been in the last 24 hours?
2: Yeah, the back and forth is pretty straightforward, and that is that Iran continues to try to hit U.S. naval ships. And for every time they do that or try to do that, they're going to lose tankers. And I think you'll see that again today.
0: It's just that simple. And again, like I was just saying in the intro, isn't this the kind of thing I think a lot of people have been waiting for? And it's not about being a warmonger or escalating or being or doing something that's so out of the ordinary or needlessly escalating anything. That's not what we're talking about, because I don't think that's what's happening here. I think that just as you heard the secretary talking about, it's time to have the message sent that if you're going to try to attack U.S. forces, you are going to have tankers redirected? No, you're going to have tankers that might be, stopped for a time. No, you're going to altogether now lose tankers. And so, and by the way, these tankers move millions and millions of barrels of oil. And so this is not going to be, there's a finite supply here for Iran. And you put all this together. You put the blockade together. You put the economic squeeze, isolating this country as much as is possible. I still think that there's more than likely a lot of stuff that they could still be doing, but that's another story. And then now you also now have the physical elimination or taking out of tankers or disabling them and making them inert, basically. And that's going to, again, continue this squeeze on the Iranian regime. I think, and I know, because from our callers, from the messages, from everything that I'm hearing, people are sick to death of this whole thing. And it's not because of perhaps reasons that you might hear if you were simply listening to MS Now or some other such thing like that. I think people are sick to death of it because they want it concluded. And they want this to be done and over with so that the president can, in fact, concentrate on more domestic issues and so forth. And I get it. And by the way, I had a thought the other day because somebody said, what is Donald Trump doing when he can think about constructing the triumphal arch, for example, or some other thing when he should be thinking about other stuff and so forth? And I had this thought, and that was, well, but he can actually do all those things. And a lot of times leaders can do different things altogether. And I really do think sometimes it's a little disingenuous for critics on the left and so forth to say, well, what is Trump even thinking about this for? Because that's the trap. The trap is, well, if Trump wasn't thinking about the arch, well, then the war would be solved, everything would be affordable, and we wouldn't be having this conversation. No, it's just a trap. But I do think people want the war to be concluded for obvious reasons. Not the least of which, of course, is to get our people out of harm's way and get this job done. All right, stay with us, folks. Kyle Warren with you. We are going to come right back. Glad that you're there.
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9: Foundations of Freedom, a look at America's founding principles and the leaders who shaped our nation.
10: Ronald Reagan understood that preserving liberty required more than defending it. It had to be taught. In his 1989 farewell address, Reagan warned America about the danger of losing its national memory. If we forget what we did, we won't know who we are. Reagan understood that a free nation cannot preserve principles its people no longer understand. Every generation must learn why America's freedoms matter, understand the sacrifices that secured them, and accept the responsibilities that come with self-government. Liberty cannot be simply inherited. It must be intentionally passed from one generation to the next. Because when we fail to teach the meaning of freedom, we eventually lose the will to preserve it. So, are we preparing the next generation merely to inherit liberty, or teaching them why it is worth preserving?

everybody. Kyle Warren with you. Can you believe it's the middle of the week? Well, we had the holiday weekend and Monday off, and so here we are. And we're going strong here, middle of the week. Thank you once again for listening to the program. KyleWarrenShow.com, of course, is the website. And this caught my eye. I just thought I'd mention this here briefly. You know, the ongoing feud, it would seem, that Donald Trump has with just about everybody, it would seem, in the TV world. But now Jimmy Kimmel, his name is coming back up again. There was a story earlier, this from Mediaite. Jimmy Kimmel's late night show allegedly ending after next season. But ABC calls the reporting speculative. President Donald Trump may have reason to celebrate soon, as Jimmy Kimmel's late night show, Jimmy Kimmel Live, is reportedly ending in 2027 after its next season. Sources told the New York Post's Page Six that Kimmel's contract will not be extended, and he will be exiting ABC after 24 years on the air. His contract is not getting extended, a source familiar with the situation told the Post. What will reportedly be the last season of Jimmy Kimmel Live is set to launch on Tuesday, and the final episode would air in May of 2027. So that's, you know, a little ways to go, but it's kind of right around the bend, it seems like, by the time we actually get there. An ABC spokesperson cast doubt on the reporting, calling it inaccurate and purely speculative. This information, and maybe it is. Again, we don't know. These are just reports. We don't have any independent confirmation about it. But evidently, he signs year-to-year deals. So he doesn't have a five-year contract or a three-year contract or this kind of thing. And it's hard to believe it's been 24 years, really, of Jimmy Kimmel, I guess. But at any rate, it does kind of make me think about how these shows, especially the late night talk shows, and we've talked a lot on this program over time. You know, whenever this kind of subject comes up, we always get into talking about, you know, the gold standard, which was Johnny Carson. And even growing up, I used to love watching Johnny Carson. You know, you could stay up late because I've always been, and anybody in my family will tell you, I've always been a night owl. It's just that some people are just wired as night owls. And but I used to love to stay up and watch Johnny Carson or watch The Tonight Show. And I always thought it was kind of classy. You know, I thought it was kind of cool with Doc Severinsen and the NBC orchestra, you know, and because I knew they were playing through the breaks, you know, and this kind of thing. And I just thought the music and the whole nine yards of the whole thing was just fascinating to me. And I liked the way that Johnny was always able to bring out bring out little nuggets from his guests, whatever that might be. And he seemed to be able to interview anybody. There was a lot of laughter. There was a lot of, you know, kind of self-deprecating humor, which I always found to be very, very funny. And I just thought the whole package was great. But you know what I never got from The Tonight Show? I never got from Johnny Carson. And that was, and to a great degree, too, and I'll say this, too, even from Jay Leno, I never thought that Johnny or Jay were ever there to make sure that you were going to be propagandized into their mode of thinking, whatever it might be, whatever their politics might be. And I think that's a good thing to sort of wonder what their politics might be. And in the sense that it was never sort of worn on their sleeve. It wasn't an active, you know, war between them and the whoever was in the White House or what have you. And they kind of skewered everybody. And that's what I liked about Johnny Carson and even Jay Leno as well. They just seemed to be able to do that and be funny. And so we could all kind of laugh and decompress at the end of the day. And that's what I think is really missing from these different late night shows, because when it simply becomes
a hour long left wing sort of gab fest, I think that turns off a lot of people. It's different, you know, than say talk radio, which has a different sort of vibe and different purpose, I think. But the late night talk shows had really degraded. So I wouldn't be surprised that Jimmy Kimmel would be, that show would be coming to an end, much like Stephen Colbert's show came to an end. But guess what? There's no conspiracy about this, I think. There isn't some kind of, you know, hidden hand manipulating all this, only insofar as that I think they have to look at the ratings. And there's another story I saw because, you know, Rosie O'Donnell came back to the United States. I guess the coast was clear. She could even come back even while Donald Trump was still here. Oh, boy. I thought she had to flee the country. And by the way, I'll say this parenthetically. What about these celebrities or, you know, very well-to-do folks? And they flee the country. That's it. Donald Trump's president. I'm fleeing the country. I'm never coming back. I am leaving the U.S. because Donald Trump is president. I just can't take it. It's awful. But it's kind of like they're saying to everybody, well, you know, so long, suckers. You know, lots of luck with that one. I'm out of here. I'm so well off that I can go anywhere I want to in the world. And so, sorry about that, you know, and that's kind of the vibe I always think that is contained therein. You know, that's it. I'm leaving. And I don't think it has the kind of powerful message of, oh, wow, we got to really reexamine who we voted for here in this country. I mean, Rosie O'Donnell left, you know, and, you know, I don't think it has that effect at all. But at any rate, she was guest hosting for Jimmy Kimmel. And evidently she had pretty good response and so forth. So I don't know. Are they if this is even a little bit true? What would they put in its place? That's a really, really good question. And to be honest, I don't know what the status is. I know that there was like a comedian show that was going to be taking the place of Stephen Colbert, but I'm just wondering if that format in its present form, present guys is still viable the way that they have what they have morphed it into. And I just kind of wonder if there was, and I don't know that you can go back, right? You can't, it's hard to go back in time, but if you could ever, and I'm not saying you could ever recapture the lightning in a bottle of Johnny Carson, but it would seem to me that had they never morphed these things into what they became, they might still be going pretty strong today. They might still be a little touchstone where people say, oh, yeah, I like that movie. Oh, yeah, that's the actors in that movie. I'll listen to their funny story. But it's all become, you know, it's Trump all the time. And it's all TDS, and it's all very, very sad because it continues to divide the country, and it continues to make it obvious that with certain forms of entertainment or media, if you're not part of the group, then you're not desired. And it's just, that's very, very, very sad, I think. But at any rate, we'll see where this goes. We don't know where it's going to go. But if in fact, they don't extend his contract for whatever reason they don't want, but problems, or it could also be something else too. I mean, part of this could also be, well, we pay him a lot of money and we're not making so much money, so maybe we'll make that change. That could also be a large part of this as well. But nevertheless, whatever happens is going to be very interesting to watch. But at the same time, I think a lot of people just aren't watching, to be honest. All right. Well, once again, folks, don't forget KyleWarrenShow.com. is the website. You can send us a direct message any old time, day or night. We love to get your messages. Telephone lines, of course, 949-822-7959. That's 949-822-7959. And we've got the midterm, GOP midterm convention going on. And our controversial question of the day
is, will that GOP midterm convention, will it make a major difference in all of this? But we've been talking about turnout. We'll talk more about turnout. This is where we're going to see it go up or down, my friends. And it is a very, very important election coming up. Stay with us, because we are coming right.

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7: Overnight will be partly cloudy with a low of 76. Moving on to Wednesday, expect humid conditions with a mix of clouds and sun. There is a chance of a heavy thunderstorm in the afternoon, so be cautious of possible flash flooding. The high will reach 92 degrees. Wednesday night may bring isolated thunderstorms in the evening, but clouds will gradually clear out. The low will be around 77 degrees. I'm meteorologist Jason Caterina. That's your exclusive AccuWeather forecast.

0: I can hear you, the rest of the world hears you, and the people who knocked these buildings down will hear all of us soon.
1: And that's what it sounded like 25 years ago. And my friends, this coming Friday, of course, September the 11th, we'll be having some special discussion, of course, of the 25th anniversary of the terrorist attacks of 9/11, which sent this country and the entire world into a much different direction. Nobody thought on that Tuesday morning, September the 11th, and it was going to be such a major, major sea change in not just American, but world history. And so we'll be talking about that. We'll be reflecting on it. We'll be taking your phone calls. We'll be hearing your stories and honoring those who we lost on September 11th, 2001. And so I hope that you can join us. And if you have a special story or remembrance that you want to tell us about that we can share with everybody on Friday, go to KyleWarrenShow.com. That's KyleWarrenShow.com, and simply send us a direct message and let us know, and we'll keep all those and go over them on Friday. All right. Well, once again, welcome back to the program, everybody. Kyle Warren with you, 949-822-7959. Let's head over to the phone lines because we've got Jim in Clearwater this morning. Good morning, Jim.
2: I want to say about a while back, I

0: got a Quran because I just wanted to learn more about Islam and just get the straight information. I found it pretty hard to read, so it doesn't make much progress. But I found a really good study aid. I bought this Critical Quran by Robert Spencer, and he's a pretty good scholar on Islam. And it's criticism in terms of just objective criticism, not just, you know, negative criticism like politicians use. But anyway, he, to set you up on what this book is, it's like he says in the introduction, "To Muslim worldwide, it is the perfect, unaltered word of Allah, delivered without the slightest error by the angel Gabriel to the Islamic prophet Muhammad, and then transmitted again with no error or deviation at all down the centuries to reach us in exactly the same form it had when it was first compiled and codified by the Caliph Uthman in the year 653. It is for pious Muslims an all-encompassing guide to living as eternally irrelevant as it is eternally unchanging. Yet it is by no means immediately inviting, particularly to the non-Muslim reader. One principal reason for this is that it is hard to follow, as it is not arranged chronologically or by subject matter, but by the length of the chapters, called surahs, S-U-R-A-S. With the exception of the brief first chapter, its 114 surahs are generally arranged, with some exceptions, from the longest to the shortest. Further complicating matters is the fact that the Quran follows no single narrative line. It is not a collection of historical accounts, but more a collection of sermons, the longer of which deal with a wide variety of topics with no clearly discernible unifying thread. It makes no attempt at linear history, either as a whole or generally within the individual surahs." So, yeah, just understanding that will help you out, you know?
1: Well, yeah, no, I appreciate you sharing that with us. Because you know, we hear about this kind of thing a lot, and certainly there's a lot of mystery behind a lot of this in terms of why do the, you know, radical Islamic factions, why do they act the way that they do, you know?
0: Right. And there's also places where Muhammad contradicts what the Bible says. In pretty significant ways. And I just want to give one example here. And he says here in chapter 4, verse 157, and he's talking about the crucifixion of Christ. And he says, "And because of their falsely claiming, we did kill the Messiah Jesus, son of Mary, the false messenger of Allah, where they killed him not, nor did they cause his death by crucifixion. But he was made to them to resemble one crucified to death." They're saying they had an imposter there, basically.
1: Yeah.
0: "Verily, those who differ therein are certainly in a state of confusion about it. They have no definite knowledge of the matter, but are only following a conjecture. They did not kill him. This much is certain. And thus, they could not prove the Christ as accursed. And he goes on, rather, Allah exalted him with all honor to his presence, and Allah is almighty, all-wise." And here's the kicker at the end here. "And there," this is 159, "and there is none from among the people of the scripture," that's the Jews and the Christians, "but most certainly will believe in this incident that Jesus died on the cross before his death. While, as a matter of fact, they have no sure knowledge about Jesus dying on the cross. And on the day of resurrection, he," Jesus, "will be a witness against them." End of verse. So he's saying Jesus comes back, he's going to say that anybody that thought he died on a cross is wrong.
1: Yeah. Well, but
0: that's
1: as
0: pretty duty, I think.
1: Yeah, no kidding. You're exactly right on here, Jim. And, you know, because this is the thing, when people go and, you know, ministers and, you know, go and preach the gospel, they are preaching Christ crucified. there's
0: right.
1: The only way for the atonement of our sins was for Jesus to lay down his life on the cross. And he gave up the ghost. It's right there in the scriptures. And then on the third day, he came out of the tomb. But he was definitely dead. That's one of the reasons why the Roman soldier comes over and pierces his side with the spear and it was clear to everyone that he had died. And so, yes, that any contradiction of that would certainly be inaccurate.
0: Oh, absolutely. Now, in our country, you know, you can debate this and you can talk to Muslims about it, but you don't want to go to a Muslim country like Egypt and, you know, discuss this with a Muslim, because that's considered blasphemy. And the Quran is perfect. And, you know, they're going to punish you big time just for saying something like that, that, you know, that this isn't right. The Bible says this. Well, you know, if the Bible contradicts the Quran, you know, they insist that the Quran has to be right. And that's just, you know.
1: Well, and that's where the big theological, you know, showdowns happen. But the idea, of course, if you look at the scripture and the veracity of scripture, whether it be, I mean, some scholars finally admit, well, yes, Jesus existed, but they might say, well, he existed, but he wasn't really who he said he was. There was a doppelganger who came through, you know, Jerusalem a few days later, and they all thought that was the risen Christ. I mean, there's all kinds of cockamamie theories that come along with that. But if you delve into the veracity of scripture as we know it to be, then these problems get solved pretty quickly.
0: Oh, yeah. And they even have a different concept of the Trinity, too. If I got time, I might...
1: Tell me, because obviously, you know, there's the Holy Trinity is taught within Scripture. But yeah, tell us what the other thing is here.
0: All right. Yeah. This is chapter 5, verse 116. And when Allah said, O Jesus, son of Mary, did you say to the people, take me and my mother for two gods besides Allah? He, Jesus, replied, glory be to you. It was not possible and proper for me to say a thing which I had no right. If I had said it, you would indeed have known it. For you know all that is in my mind, but I do not know what is in yours. It is you alone who truly know all things unseen. Mm-hmm. And, well, Robert Spencer's comment on this is that Allah asked Jesus directly if he asked his followers to take himself and his mother as additional gods along with him, Jesus. Of course, Jesus, of course, denies having done so. Those who believe otherwise will be punished. Mm-hmm. Here we have not only a merely human Jesus, but a misapprehension of the Trinity. The Quran envisions the Christian Trinity not as the Father, Son, and Holy Spirit, three persons, one God, but as a trio of deities, Allah, Jesus, and Mary.
1: Hmm.
0: So they have a whole different concept of the Trinity.
1: Yeah. Yeah.
0: But sure, one insists it's correct, you know.
1: Yeah, it is. It is really, I mean, it becomes very, you know, controversial, and there's a reason why, you know, any non-Christian approach, you know, is always going to have, you know, this kind of stuff. But Jim, I appreciate the call very, very much.
0: Okay, you're welcome.
1: Hey, thanks again. A lot of great stuff this morning, Jim in Clearwater. And yeah, that's the thing, you know, and the idea, of course, is again, looking to see what Jesus did on the cross and accepting him and seeking him out. That's the message of the cross and the gospel. And that's, again, something anybody can ask. Stay with us.
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0: All right, welcome back, everybody. Kyle Warren with you.
1: She stood there bright as the sun on that California coast.
0: And if you were born on...
2: He was a day in history!
0: That's right. And we got a great one. I think we have one of the best ones ever, my friends. If you were born on this day in history, and that, of course, would be September the 9th. If you were born on September the 9th, well, it's technically a birthday. Okay, so maybe I get a little ahead of myself. We do have a couple of great birthdays to tell you about. Very interesting birthdays to tell you about. But I'm kind of going to break with the protocol here just for a moment. I am calling an audible on the program this morning because I want to say this about September the 9th. Okay, because back in 1776, the Continental Congress, on September the 9th, 1776, the Continental Congress formally made the name of our country to be the United States of America. Isn't that cool? How cool is that? On September the 9th, we actually became the United States of America. We were no longer the United Colonies. And I just think that's really cool. The term, just the way that it flows, the way that it sounds, the sound of the words. And just, again, the meter that it has. And when you see it emblazoned across Air Force One, for example, it just doesn't get any cooler than that. But here we are. So on your birthday, that's the day the Continental Congress said, we are the United States of America, no longer the United Colonies. And again, it's not technically a birthday, but it really kind of is. Different than July 4th, let's say, of course, in a matter of speaking, but just as important, I mean, just an important as well date on the calendar for our country. I just think that was very, very cool. Also on this day, if you were born on September the 9th, you share a birthday with Leo Tolstoy, the Russian writer, and who wrote War and Peace and Anna Karenina. And that's pretty awesome. Those are some pretty serious and heavy-duty works in literature, no doubt about that. Also, you share a birthday with the late, great Otis Redding. He died at the age of 26 in 1967. He was born in 1941. But he had just an amazing song, of course, and that was Sittin' on the Dock of the Bay. And that the sound of the song, the whole vibe, to use a modern-day terminology, I guess, or maybe it's kind of come back in the modern day, but the vibe of the song, the recording, the way that Otis Redding sang it, and just everything about that particular recording was just classic, I think, from the moment that they laid it down in the studio. So you share a birthday with the late, great Otis Redding. Also on this day in history, in 1850, California became the 31st state in the Union, and that's pretty interesting. I often wonder, you know, what's the future look like for California? Now, go all the way back to 1850. Gee whiz. Also, on this day in history, President Cleveland, his child was born in the White House. By the way, this was 1893. I did correct myself, 1893 for President Cleveland. Also on this day in history, Mao Zedong dies in 1976. And Mao was, of course, the leader of the Chinese Communist Revolution in 1949. He had the Little Red Book. He had the Cultural Revolution. Millions died. He was a butcher. And I do remember that when that happened back in 1976. And then there was, of course, the big, you know, state funeral and this kind of stuff. And I don't know, to be honest, I just don't know if you can still go in and see Mao these days, you know, as they had him interred there in the, or this sort of display almost. But back then, I think that you could, if I recall correctly, kind of like Lenin, you know, in Russia and so forth. But nevertheless, it does bring up this notion, because as I was growing up, and I think so many of us were, we'd hear the term communist. We'd especially hear the term communist Chinese, or we'd hear about the Russians, the Soviets, the communists. And that was a red flag. That was the red flag of all red flags, that you did not want to ever, ever have that infect anything about our country. And, but nowadays, of course, you have people almost being coy. Oh, I'm not a communist. What are you talking about? You know, no, I'm a Democrat socialist, you know, and maybe what was Mao? He was some kind of something socialist. I mean, they could come up with any kind of phraseology they wanted to. But the authoritarian structure, which led to, again, I think the deaths of millions, and you have the Cultural Revolution. You have this, you know, awful system that is brought about. It's a dark time in world history, no doubt about it. But on this day in 1976, Mao died. And so there you have it. Also on this day in history, back in 1919, the Boston Police Department went on strike. Yes, things like that have been going on for a long time. But also in 1942, there was a bombing attack on the U.S. mainland by Japan. Of course, it didn't amount to much in the grand sense. It was in the Oregon State Forest. It was the very first air attack on the U.S. mainland during the war. But again, and of course, there was something I think that happened off the coast, I believe, in Southern California, this kind of thing. But that was one of the big concerns, too, and of what could happen if there was any kind of a landing or anything like that, all as impractical as that really would be. And it was even I think the day of Pearl Harbor or thereabouts, and during that time frame of the attack on Pearl Harbor, I think it was Yamamoto, Admiral Yamamoto, as the famous historic line of, I think all we've done is awakened a sleeping dragon. And as I recall, too, from my history, I think the Japanese war planners and so forth, their generals were likely very concerned about trying to do any kind of a real invasion against the United States, because they thought there would be a rifle behind every hedge, basically. And they weren't too far off the mark with something like that, especially back during those days. So it goes to this notion of the United States having these big buffers on either side of the Atlantic Ocean, the Pacific Ocean, and acting as almost natural defenses to some degree or another. All right. Also on this day in history, we'll close it out with this. September 9th, 1956, Elvis Presley makes his first appearance on the Ed Sullivan Show. He's going to play us out here. This is what it sounded like in 1956.
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0: Well, there was only one Elvis. That's for sure. Stay with us, folks. News is next, then we're coming back.
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6: With SRN News, I'm John Scott. Secretary of State Marco Rubio began a three-nation tour of Latin America Tuesday with a visit to Colombia. Rubio says the U.S. wants to cooperate to crack down on criminal trafficking, but also uplift the economy.
7: Security is the basic and most important requirement of government, but prosperity follows closely behind it. And that is the opportunity for a country and an economy that provides the opportunity for upward mobility and prosperity for all of its people. And we believe we have a lot we can do together in the field of energy, in the field of trade, in the field of commerce that allows both countries to benefit.
6: Rubio hailed enhanced and expanded cooperation between the two nations. The White House says the United States is banning dairy products, most alcoholic beverages, and some motorcycles from Canada as their trade war escalates. An ex-Colorado crime analyst with the State Bureau of Investigation gets a decade in prison for manipulating DNA data.
8: Prosecutors say she manipulated and omitted data to speed up her work. Yvonne Missy Woods pleaded guilty to perjury, attempting to influence a public servant, forgery, and committing a cybercrime. She was facing between 8 and 16 years in prison during her sentencing hearing in state court. Problems with her work were found in cases involving homicide, sexual assault, robbery, and other crimes. Prosecutors were forced to review hundreds of cases, and at least one murder conviction was overturned. I'm Lisa Dwyer.
6: Republican John Sununu facing Democrat Chris Pappas in November in the race to replace retiring U.S. Senator Jean Shaheen in New Hampshire. Sununu was ousted from the Senate by Shaheen in 2008. He was one of two former senators seeking to return to Washington. Pappas left his seat in the 1st Congressional District. This is S.
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2: 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It's how do we manage our money in a way that works? And if you develop those habits, it takes some of the emotional steam out of it. 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So if you can take the decisions of your marriage and turn them into habits where every week you're effective at making decisions together, it creates an emotional environment between the two of you that's satisfying.
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14: Overnight will feature partly cloudy skies with a low of 76. Expect Wednesday to be humid with a mix of clouds and sun, along with the possibility of a heavy thunderstorm in the afternoon, which could lead to flash flooding. The high will be 92. Wednesday night, there is a chance of a thunderstorm in some areas during the evening, with clouds gradually breaking. The overnight low will be around 77. I'm meteorologist Jason Caterina. That's your exclusive AccuWeather forecast on AM 930, The Answer.

0: You know, California Governor Gavin Newsom was quoted in saying that, well, in the context of the divided America, that divorce is not an option for the country. And, well, you know, and I get it. I get what he's saying, and I don't disagree with that idea. But here's the thing. When you really think about that statement, when Gavin Newsom, we'll hear a little bit of it here with the audio clip. But when you think about that, it's not about somehow, well, the country will divide and these people will go here and these people will go there and they'll all be just different. It truly, truly is the difference between living in liberty or being ruled over by an ideology. And that's where, and I heard that remark from Gavin Newsom, and it's in a little bit different context, but that's what it sparked in my mind. This idea, it is this notion that either, see, you can live together in liberty, but it's very hard to live together when one group truly wants to rule over the other. And I think that's something we need to think about. I think that's something that we can apply to these midterms and not just the midterm elections as they are, you know, just as a mechanical operation. The midterm elections are coming and, you know, it's the direction of the country. It's the ideological framework that is going to be emerging. It's the ideological framework that somebody wants to use over somebody else. Liberty is a different thing, isn't it? But ruling over is something different entirely. So, yes, nobody wants a divorce, but at the same time, we need to live together in liberty and not where one ideology now says this is the way it will be. Your liberties are now subject to review. That's right. All right. So, folks, welcome to the show. Kyle Warren with you. KyleWarrenShow.com, of course, is the website. 949-822-7959 is the number to call. And we've got Jim in Clearwater giving us a call back this morning. And so we got double the Jim from Clearwater here this morning. Hey, Jim, thanks for calling back.
1: Yeah, Kyle, thanks. Yeah, I won't take up too much. Well, I got what's about Mao. You mentioned Mao's death.
0: Yeah, yeah.
1: And people should Google the Four Pests campaign in 1958, part of the Great Leap Forward. This was by Mao. And what it was to eradicate rats, flies, mosquitoes, and sparrows. Now, you know, the first three is fine, disease carriers. But the last one, he wanted to get rid of sparrows because he said they ate grain. Well, what the big brain didn't know was that the sparrows eat the bugs that eat the grain. So, and this actually says here in this reference, it says, led to the Great Chinese Famine from 1959 to 1961. Estimated 15 to 45 million people starved to death.
0: Mm-hmm.
1: You know, I mean, you can Google this. You'll see videos. People are out knocking sparrow nests down. They're shooting sparrows with guns. I mean, you know, this is a communist system. You got to do what your, you know, the big guy says.
0: Yeah, without
1: and they
0: question.
1: Actually did it. They got rid of sparrows. And, you know, they lost their grain because they were eating the bugs. It's amazing.
0: That is, yeah, that's a cautionary tale right there. And a great example, like you just said, Jim, of you have to go do what the leaders tell you to do. You can't question it. You know, this is it. It becomes a groupthink. That, and oh, you're not out killing sparrows today. There's something wrong with you. You know, you're not following our leader. We got to talk to somebody about this, you know.
1: Really? You know, at least we can change our guys every 4 years. You know, you're like, this system with communism, you're stuck with the dude. You know, you get a nutcase, man. You're just stuck with that dude. So, anyway, I just want to say that, not take up a whole lot.
0: No, not at all. No, you're absolutely welcome to anytime. And I think what you added something very, very substantial here, and I really appreciate it, Jim. Thank you.
1: You're welcome. Bye.
0: All right, take care. Again, Jim in Clearwater this morning, everybody, and what a great example here. Again, just it kind of dovetails with what I was saying coming into the intro here of this hour. And that is, again, if somebody's going to rule over you, you're going to have a ruler. You see, that's a whole different thing, too. Well, you know, you just want to be at peace. Well, there's the peace that you have when you defend your liberty and your freedom, and that, and you eliminate the threat to that liberty and freedom. Then there's a piece of surrender, or a piece of there's nothing we can do about this. We can't fight back. Then somebody could say, well, but see, now you're at peace, see, because there's no war. But there is an oppression. There is a dictatorship. Those are the things that we simply will not agree to ever live under. We will never surrender for something like that. And that, my friends, is, again, one of the hallmarks of being an American or being in the United States of America. You know, Abraham Lincoln talked about, you know, the idea that this would never, you know, pass away from the face of the earth. And this is something, this is our charge. This is something that we have to do, that we are responsible for. If you take a look, and by the way, you know, there was a piece I saw earlier today about the people who were born on 9/11/2001. They were born that day. So they grew up learning about 9/11. And it's again, they didn't experience 9/11. They didn't see what happened that day. They have no memory, obviously, of that. But we owe them so much in terms of passing on a world that is going to always stand up to this kind of thing. And again, this is our responsibility, and then becomes their responsibility. See how that works? I think it works pretty good. All right, stay with us, everybody. Kyle Warren with you. Come on back.
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6: 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Hi there, I'm Kim Komando. 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
7: Foundations of Freedom, a look at America's founding principles and the leaders who shaped our nation.
8: Ronald Reagan understood that preserving liberty required more than defending it. It had to be taught. In his 1989 farewell address, Reagan warned America about the danger of losing its national memory. If we forget what we did, we won't know who we are. Reagan understood that a free nation cannot preserve principles its people no longer understand. Every generation must learn why America's freedoms matter, understand the sacrifices that secured them, and accept the responsibilities that come with self-government. Liberty cannot be simply inherited. It must be intentionally passed from one generation to the next. Because when we fail to teach the meaning of freedom, we eventually lose the will to preserve it. So, are we preparing the next generation merely to inherit liberty, or teaching them why it is worth preserving?

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1: You gotta get in somehow.
0: And we will put our speedometer up against anybody. And show that we, in fact, do go by faster than any other 4 hours in the talk radio spectrum. And well, no, that's not bragging. That's just, you know, it's just the way it is. But once again, folks, welcome back to the show. Kyle Warren with you, of course, 949-822-7959. That's 949-822-7959. And we've been talking for a while these last many days, and certainly as we headed into this week, a short week as it is, but we've been talking about turnout. We've been talking about, you know, President Trump has been saying, well, you know, vote as if I'm on the ballot. And that's I completely agree. I think people should do that. And in the sense that there is a necessary outcome that we have to have with this. It's not a, well, we'll get them next time kind of a mentality. It can't be. Or it's, well, it's the midterms. It's not as exciting as a presidential election. Well, but you tell me what's not as exciting about it, especially when you know, and we know, that a majority in the House and even the Senate of the Democrat Party elite and the radical people that are now charting the course, even more radical, extremely radical, excessively radical, you know, we can try to get some other adjectives on that. But they are charting the course for the Democrat Party. There is no, I think it bears repeating because we get people listening, new listeners to the show and so forth, but it bears repeating. There is no solution from the Democrat Party elite, the DSAers or whatever. They don't have solutions, but they do have a lot of revenge that they want to take. They do believe that they will then get an opportunity to, no pun intended here, trump up whatever they can trump up. This is going to be a carnival for them. They believe that this is it. They're going to have the ability to have hearings or do all kinds of things. And there's not going to be anything about making stuff, quote unquote, affordable for you. And even so, let's just say that they did. Just for the sake of argument, wouldn't it look a lot like what happens with the government grocery stores in New York City or the proposed grocery stores? How are they going to save everybody 30% on select items? 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Yeah, it just, you know, does that make you want to, oh boy, I want to go shop there. You know, there might be one brand of, you know, something, or the cauliflower is now 30% off. Really? I'm going to go get me some cauliflower on that one. But everything else is a lot, you know, it's awful, and it's even laughable. But what are they going to do? How are they going to make that affordable? It's not because they streamline anything or because they truly find ways to beat the system. But they use tax money and government, you know, and tax dollars and so forth in order to subsidize these things. It's an illusion. And that's all they're preparing for you is some kind of illusion. It doesn't get better. So you got to get out there and we got to have this massive turnout. Sean Hannity was talking with Victor Davis Hanson about this very, very idea. This idea that if the people that showed up in 24 for President Trump could show up now, well, then you'd put a stop to a lot of this. Let's listen in to hear what Victor Davis Hanson had to say.
2: Because if everybody voted for Donald Trump shows up to stop this radicalism, since 2019, you've got 250 DSA members elected. We have over 40 more of them on the ballot this year. Why won't those people that showed up in 24, why won't they be there, some of them, this year?
3: I think they're just inured. They look at they see Donald Trump and they say he's president, and we like what he did in the border, and we like what he did with energy development. We like what he did with crime. we like everything he did, so we're just going to sit back and watch TV. And obviously people will want that to continue, and they don't, I think they say to themselves, why would that be unpopular? And I think that's part of it. It's they're just complacent, and they need to be shaken up and say, this is an existential threat. These people don't like you. They want to change the existence of the United States. They never liked its founding. They didn't like it in its maturity, and they hate it now in the current, and they don't want it to continue. And it's going to affect you if you elect those people. And they need to get that message out.
4: Okay.
3: It's a twofold message.
4: That was my follow-up.
3: We did this,
4: I want to
3: and
4: ask
3: they'll
4: you.
3: Do that.
0: All right. So there's Victor Davis Hanson. They did this, and you know, and they'll do that. Exactly. And I like the way that Victor Davis, I love the way that Sean Hannity set up that question, of course, as well. But I love the way that Victor Davis Hanson was addressing it. This idea, again, they don't like you. And I think that's putting it mildly, but it's essentially correct. They don't like you. They're not looking to convert you. They're not looking for you to embrace liberalism or something like that. It's not a come along. It's a, we're going to do this and you can't stop us. That's the mentality. I think it's very different. I think that when you get conservatives, true conservatives, I think they're open hearted. I think they want to see success for people. You know, success isn't finite. There's not just a one pizza pie full of success. And once you cut up the pizza pie, there's no more pizza. No, success in the American system means that you can create entirely new pizzerias that make pizzas that nobody's ever seen or tasted before. Pizzas that can take the world by storm. Everybody loves pizza, right? And so the more pizza you can make, the market expands because there are all kinds of different pizzas, right? And yes, I feel like, yeah, we can make like a little video. Just think of it as a pizza. And then, so no, but that's the thing though. And everybody has these great opportunities to either get in on the ground floor of the world's next best pizza or make a new pizza in their kitchen that the world will love or what have you. But that's the thing. We can make more of it. In the far left and liberal worldview, there's only so much. And so it has to be doled out, or it has to be severely regulated. And people have to, they're not going to have those kinds of opportunities. It's not encouraged. And there's state pizza, there's, you know. Yes. So state pizza, you get what you get, you know, and that's okay. Sometimes, you know, a pepperoni pizza is just fine, but sometimes people want other stuff on their pizza. Yeah, I know. I'm just got the concept. I'm running with the pizza concept here, but you get my drift. But getting back to what Victor Davis Hanson was talking about. Yeah. They don't like you. They don't want you to be successful. They don't want you to be self-sufficient in the making of the pizzas, right? They don't want that. They want you to be dependent. And you might get some dough, but you won't get pepperoni, right? You might get some pizza sauce, but you won't have any dough to put it on. Whatever it is, you know. But that's kind of the way it'll work. But in all seriousness, again, yeah, they don't like you. So this is what this election's about. If you voted for Donald Trump and you voted for the direction that Trump is going, then this is the time to make sure that you are participating in this. Like the whole thing depended on you. The whole thing. And I like what Sean Hannity said. Yeah, if the people would just show up, then you could put a stop to this kind of stuff. Because there really has to be a very loud message a very, very loud message indeed. We're not going to go this direction, because otherwise the DSAers continue to grow in their strength. They strangle out everything else. It's just time to make a statement with this. And we do that at the ballot box. Stay with us, folks. We're coming right back.
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7: With SRN News, I'm John Scott. Secretary of State Marco Rubio began a three-nation tour of Latin America on Tuesday. First stop, Colombia. Republicans gearing up for their first-ever GOP midterm convention taking place in Dallas, Texas at the American Airlines Center.

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5: Overnight will be partly cloudy with a low of 76. On Wednesday, expect humid conditions with a mix of clouds and sun, along with the possibility of a heavy thunderstorm in the afternoon. Be on the lookout for flash flooding. The high will be 92. Wednesday night, there may be isolated thunderstorms in the evening, with skies gradually clearing later on. The low will be 77. I'm meteorologist Jason Caterina. That's your exclusive AccuWeather forecast on AM 9.

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1: All right, my friends, starting up our climb back up to the top of the hour here in hour number two of the program. We got a lot more ground to cover, and we got phone lines lighting up once again this morning. And so let's head right over to the telephone lines once again, because we've got Aaron in Denver, Colorado. Good morning, Aaron. Thanks for calling.
2: Hey, good morning, Professor Politics. Labor Day, and the country's in trains and trains and trains and trains and trains and trains and trains of debt. What you got, Professor Politics?
1: Well, you know, Aaron, I think that unless we ever get a handle on the spending, we're going to continue to be trillions and trillions, just like you say, trillions and trillions. And I can't even, nobody can count that high. Nobody, I don't think any of us have a concept of what $40 trillion really truly is. But yeah, I mean, this is on both sides, and everybody's gotta work as hard as they can to stop the spending. And that's why going after the fraud and the waste is so important. And unfortunately, we can't even get a lot of people to agree on that.
2: Yeah, well, you know, Professor Politics, you know, it's celebrating Labor Day and thinking about it, all the laboring that I do to make an honest buck while I'm living and breathing on planet Earth, and to see that both sides of the aisle have no respect for that hard work. And to have a country at the federal level not balance its budget and not live within its means. I mean, as a working stiff sucker taxpayer, and it's really frustrating. Politics, I mean, it's really frustrating, man.
1: Well, it truly is. I mean, and we go back in the way back machine. I guess it's not that way back, but going back even to the 1990s with President Clinton, and of course, a lot of influence coming in from Newt Gingrich and the

0: in the Republican House, but you know, why can't we have that balanced budget? I mean, that's going to be at the very heart of the matter. At least it's a large part of it.
1: Yeah, you know, I read about it. Read about the era, and it was what's so interesting about the era when the Republicans took over the House after having their behinds kicked for over 40 years by the diabolical, broken down, dumb horde of dumb donkeys. they actually did balance the budget, and during the Bill Clinton time when he was in the White House, they actually had a surplus of money coming in at the federal level. So it just shows that it can be done, but there's so many forces out there that are trying to bankrupt this country from within. It can be done, but it's just there's just so many evil diabolical forces out there, Father, that are trying to bankrupt this country from within.
0: Well, sure, and then when you've got the El Sayeds and the others, they want Medicare for all. I have no earthly idea how they would ever really propose to pay for something like that, but that doesn't sound like we'd, you know, be fiscally responsible in that regard.
1: No, you know, like I said, when it comes to the so-called safety net, Medicaid, Medicare, Social Security, nothing wrong, as rich as this country is, there's nothing wrong having a quote-unquote so-called safety net. But even a so-called safety net has to have a budget and live within its means, too. So just like the military makes up a big part, we know Medicaid, Medicare, Social Security make a big plug, and then you got these other things, who knows, pork, and the list goes on of other fried, and what you had in Minneapolis, or you got in New York City, or California, or this other nonsense going on. And until all that is nipped in the butt, we're just going to continue to have this straitjacket, patty cell s of spending money, and you wondering, wait a minute, you're spending that money, but you don't have the money. So why are you spending money you don't have, Professor?
0: Yeah.
1: Oh, it's just so frustrating.
0: Yeah. Well, it's just it's borrowing more and more, and so forth, and I think you and I, Aaron, we have to take a look and see how much money comes in, and then we have to decide where those dollars go, and then we have to make decisions to do this or to do that. We can't simply keep saying, well, we'll just keep borrowing, it'll never run out.
1: Well, if you keep doing that, Professor Politics, man, me and you would be living under a highway. So, you and I be living in a tent under a highway somewhere in this country if we kept living like that.
0: Yeah.
1: It's a matter of time. We're just going to go bust. It's just a matter of time.
0: Yeah, I hate to say, unless there's some significant changing of the direction here.
1: Yep. And one more thing. Polls, Professor Politics. The election is months away, and yet you got all these people predicting the Republicans are gonna get their butt kicked, and they're going to lose seats in the House, and they're going to lose seats in the Senate. And I'm thinking, well, I hope the voters of this country that put Trump in there for another 4 years get out to the polls. Don't pay attention to the morons in the media, but get to the real polls, get out there and vote, and act like when you get to the polls that Trump is running for office for another 2 years. So if Trump supporters get out there to the polls, don't listen to the morons in the media. I don't pay attention to those polls. But get to the real polls, get out there and vote. And vote like Trump is up for election in 2026. I think the Republicans will have more seats in the House and more seats in the Senate, Professor. What you think?
0: Yeah, I agree. Your lips to God's ears on that. And I've been talking about people should vote like the whole thing, you know, depends on them.
1: Yeah. Oh, yeah, no question about it. It's a big election. It's months away. But you know, listening to, I don't even pay attention to the polls, but people seem to get caught up in these polls and stuff. I'm like, man, the most important poll is you get your butt, you get to that poll station, whether it's paper ballot or you do it in person or whatever, and you vote, whether it's Democrat, Republican, Independent, I don't care. But you got to get off your backside, get out there and vote. And if you're not going to vote, then you should run for the job, because whoever you're voting for, you probably could do a better job than the person you're voting for. But anyway, Professor Potter's, man, I could talk about this stuff until I end up in a straitjacket in a padded cell in this country. It's been a pleasure. Adios.
0: Hey, thank you, Aaron. Appreciate the call very, very much. That's Aaron calling all the way from Denver, Colorado this morning, my friends. And Aaron makes such a, you know, great, great point. Again, just, you know, this is the theme as we head now into throughout September through October into November the 3rd. This theme is we've got to treat this as though literally everything depends on it. If it was a presidential election, there would be a much different vibe about it. The midterms typically are not, quote unquote, as exciting, obviously, because you don't have the major gladiatorial political combat, as it were, at the presidential level. But nevertheless, the stakes are just as high. Now, President Trump's going to be doing these rallies, we understand, especially throughout the month of October. And what I'm hoping is that generates a lot of momentum. And Trump can do rallies and that's good, but I'm hoping that he does stuff ancillary to those rallies, like when he would go and meet with the bodegas in New York, when he gets off the rally stage to a great degree and is able to once again connect with the voters. Connect with those and something George H.W. Bush had a problem with, of course, was the high prices back when it's the economy, stupid, courtesy of James Carville. And the thing that Trump can bring to bear on this is the notion that he can connect with the voters in ways that, for example, George H.W. Bush was not able to do. President Trump has an organic of ability to resonate with people who are working their jobs every day and struggling through the high prices right now. And again, show that he's on their side. Show that there are things that are going to be done. But he also needs these majorities, a bigger majorities, to make this happen, to run this through. It can be done. Stay with us, folks. We're coming right back. Caller, stay right there.
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2: All right, as promised, we are back. And we've got a lot more to tell you about and talk about as we start heading for the 4 o'clock hour, which also translates to hour number three of the program. And so, yes, it's can be a little confusing, but four is three in that sense. But welcome back, of course, Kyle Warren with you, kylewarrenshow.com. And we have just a few minutes here before we say good morning to Denise Simon. But we certainly have time to go over to the telephone lines and say good morning to Larry in Venice, giving us a call this morning. Good morning, Larry.
3: Morning, Kyle. I'm going to start off with a question for you.
2: Okay.
3: Do you believe that the 2020 election was stolen?
2: Well, you know, that's a great question. And I think that there's so many ifs about it that, you know, there is certainly something there to be looked into. And it's awful that the country went through what it went through. But I think that we'll never see, you know, we know about all the different things. And it's kind of a loaded question in the grand sense, but it's definitely, you know, something went wrong. You don't just have what happened and then suddenly that was all okay.
3: Yeah. There were two video clips that I had seen way back then that nobody has ever given me an answer to. The whole attitude was, oh, little darling, you just had a bad dream. Go back to bed. Everything's okay. And one of those video clips was the poll workers after they put the paper up in the, after they chased the Republican poll watchers out of the room and locked the door and put up things where you couldn't see through the window.
2: Right.
3: And they reached under those tables, lifted them tablecloths up and reached out and pulled all these suitcases out of there. I never found a explanation of anybody that ever looked into that and said, oh, well, here's what they were really doing. The whole thing was like, hey, you're just a paranoid, crazy, shut up. And then the other one was this poll worker in Atlanta running these paper ballots through this machine. Whackety, whackety, whackety, whack went the machine, running these things through it, and then reaching over the top of the machine, grabbing those same ballots, lifting them back to the front of the machine, and whackety, whackety, whackety, whack, they went through again. The same, and she's doing it over and over again. Now, what the hell was that? And nobody ever, like, found this woman and said, what were you doing? We have it on camera. And so this has been a festering sore for me for all these years.
2: Mm-hmm.
3: And the media got away with it. Nobody looked into these are just the two incidences. There were many more, you know, the midnight drop boxes and all this stuff. There was all this stuff that went on, and nobody in the media ever that came out and looked into it and come up with an explanation for this. It was like, you know, like I said before, oh, just go back to sleep. You just had a bad dream. You're imagining the whole thing.
2: Well, right, exactly. And you know, the idea too is why wasn't it investigated? Even, I mean, this is Pulitzer Prize material here. Why, if your vote and your voice is so important, and this is what the media tells you, this is what the left tells you, this is what the Democrat Party elite tell you, if your voice is so important, why aren't they the ones spearheading the investigations to make sure that your voice is properly heard? They don't care. And that speaks volumes. Yeah. Yeah.
3: Well, yeah, but, you know, the Republicans, unfortunately, we're on such a razor thin margin in the Congress. And it takes the vice president, whether it's Kamala Harris or Vance, to break these ties. I mean, that's how a razor thin margin we're working with a lot. And you know, as much as I supported Trump and voted for him each and every time, these executive orders are great, but they're not going to hold. If the Democrats get back in, these executive orders are going right out the window, all of them.
2: They all do, every single time, yeah.
3: Yeah, because we can't count on, I mean, I don't know. I'm not very optimistic about these midterms coming up. Now, I'm a serious enough voter where I vote from everybody from school board right up to president. I pay attention to this stuff. Mm-hmm. But I always have for years. But you know, like you say, the midterms ain't going to attract the kind of attention that the presidential elections do. I'm just not optimistic about this time around. For one thing, the inflation has soured a lot of people. Mm-hmm. And for another thing, this war ain't doing a bit of good for Trump and the Republicans, because everybody's going along with this war, which I consider completely unnecessary and always have. In fact, I can't recall a war in my lifetime that was really necessary. I mean, yeah, it was okay to go in and punish the Afghans because they sheltered Al-Qaeda. Mm-hmm. Okay, fine. But then we stuck around for so long to try to make sure that women there were getting a fair break. And of course, us trying to interfere with the culture of Afghanistan or any other place like that is just a fool's errand. And it was the same thing with the Vietnam. When are we going to actually win a war? Yeah. You know, we stick around in Vietnam all those years. Yeah. Well, now we taught you a lesson. We're going home, and the North Vietnamese could crash into Saigon.
2: Yeah.
3: So, I mean,
2: well Larry, so, no, I mean, and I appreciate your call very much. Well, we're going to be talking with Denise here as we are in schedule, but I appreciate your call as always, and I hope we'll hear from you again very soon.
3: Hey, bounce my question off of Denise just for the heck of it, okay?
2: Okay. Well, I'll tell you what. Well, hold on for a second. We'll bring in Denise Simon from founderscode.com and the Denise Simon Experience on Facebook. And good morning, Denise.
4: Good morning. I'll try and be coherent. I've been up all night watching the U.S. Open.
2: Oh, wow.
4: Which only just finished like 5 minutes ago.
2: Wow.
4: Uh-huh. One of the long. So New York, it has been up all this time until, you know, quarter of four. But good morning. And what's the question?
2: Yeah. So, yeah, Denise, we're on the air here we with the caller. This is Larry calling.
4: Hi,
2: us
4: Larry.
2: From Venice. And, so, Larry, yep, you've got the opportunity. Go ahead and ask your question for Denise this morning.
3: Well, the same question as I posed to you. Do you believe the 2020 election was stolen?
4: I think it was, I don't know if stolen is the right word. I think it was absolutely compromised, yes.
3: Yeah. What did you ever see the videos of the poll workers? Apparently,
4: yes.
3: You know, these security videos from the ceiling cameras. These poll workers apparently up to some kind of shenanigans. Have you seen that, Denise? What do you think of it?
4: I have, but here's my thing, and not one person has ever spoken about it, and this is the interesting part. When a county or a district has their ballots printed, those ballots are done by lawyers. Question is, what kind of lawyers? And then it goes off to, they developed and designed the ballot, and then it goes off to a printer. An interesting thing happens because sometimes there's a lawsuit in the way questions are asked or the way it's designed. So then after it's printed, it comes back. And then if those ballots are supposed to be destroyed, and then they have to go do a new set of ballots. I would argue that nobody has talked about the first batch. What happened to them? Were they really destroyed?
2: Very interesting. But I'll tell you what, Larry, we appreciate your call as always, and we'll talk to you again real soon.
3: Good night, folks.
2: Hey, thanks, Larry. Great call and great question. And, you know, and because, again, this kind of thing festers, you know, Denise. And what I'm hoping is that, and this is one of the reasons, too, with all of the trying to turn out this, the fraud and so forth and uncover it, there's just a massive resistance to this. And I think that speaks volumes.
4: Well, my worrisome condition on what I was mentioning about those ballots going off to printers because they, when they print them, they overprint, so they have enough ballots. It came to me because of some questions that were going on in the state of Georgia. Where else did it happen?
2: Yes, indeed. Well, I'll tell you what, Denise, hold that thought. Folks, we're going to come right back. Top of the hour news is next. Then we shall return. So don't go anywhere.

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4: I'm John Scott. The U.S. military has destroyed five Iranian oil tankers in response to the latest attacks on its warships. Tehran then hit back at American targets in Jordan. It's the latest burst of back-and-forth strikes. Following Tuesday's American strikes, Iran launched missiles toward U.S. targets in Jordan. That's according to Iranian state-run media. The Jordanian military said its air defense systems intercepted 18 ballistic missiles. There were no reports of casualties. The trade war with Canada heats up as tariffs on U.S. products goes into effect.
5: Canadian tariffs now in effect on more than 700 American products, from steel to aluminum to cheese. After retaliatory tariffs of up to 50% began Tuesday, Canadian Prime Minister Mark Carney.
6: They wanted us to become even more reliant on them, not less. In too many areas, they wanted dependency, not a true economic partnership.
5: Now President Trump threatening Canadian jetmaker Bombardier. The private company says it's supply chain includes about 2,800 U.S. companies in 47 states. Canada is the second largest U.S. trading partner after Mexico, and crude imports equal nearly 20% of U.S. petroleum consumption. I'm Julie Walker.
4: Flight delays in Britain.
7: An air traffic control problem disrupted travel across Britain Tuesday, canceling more than 1,000 flights, leaving passengers stranded for hours. Britain's National Air Traffic Services says it has resolved a problem in its flight processing system. Departures at London Heathrow have resumed, but the busy airport suspended arrivals for the rest of the night as airlines and airports work to clear out a huge backlog of delayed flights. British Airways was forced to cancel or divert more than 100 flights. Ryanair had to cancel more than 50 scheduled flights. I'm Lisa Dwyer.
4: This is SRN News.
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15: Overnight will be partly cloudy with a low of 76. Moving on to Wednesday, expect humid conditions with a mix of clouds and sun. There is a chance of a heavy thunderstorm in the afternoon, so be cautious of possible flash flooding. The high will reach 92 degrees. Wednesday night may bring isolated thunderstorms in the evening, but clouds will gradually clear out. The low will be around 77 degrees. I'm meteorologist Jason Caterina. That's your exclusive AccuWeather forecast on AM 930, The Answer.

0: Secretary of State Marco Rubio, very, very succinct in what will happen to more Iranian oil tankers if they keep going after U.S. naval ships. And it only took him a few seconds to actually say it. But it was very, very direct and to the point. And so I think the Iranian regime hopefully would take that to heart. But don't count on it, my friends, as this whole thing continues. Welcome back to the show, of course. Kyle Warren with you. KyleWarrenShow.com is the website if you want to send us a direct message. And, of course, we're going to be talking this morning once again with Denise Simon from FoundersCode.com and the Denise Simon Experience on Facebook. And once again, welcome back, Denise.
1: Hey, good morning.
0: Well, you know, we saw, of course, these attacks on five different Iranian tankers. Then the Iranians turned around and said, okay, everybody get out of, leave your ships, behind and this kind of thing. If you're going to be, in Kuwait and places like that and in the Strait of Hormuz, are they going to try to make good on this, you think? Or what do you think the status is after going after those tankers the way the way that CENTCOM says we did?
1: Good question, to be honest with you. It came out yesterday that the Navy SEALs have successfully cleared the Straits of Hormuz of all the mines.
0: Yeah, and they've been doing that for the last few months.
1: Correct.
0: And we talked a little bit about that on the program yesterday. What a cool story. I mean, that sounds like an adventure movie right there, just in and of itself.
1: Well, the question is, how accurate is that declaration?
0: Yeah, some of it may be, but there's some worry about the entire strait in terms of what might be.
1: Then we have this issue where the IRGC said that they have seized or captured one of our drones. It is an underwater drone known, I think, as the Dive LD. It's an autonomous system.
0: Right.
1: The truth is they did.
0: Yeah, that's what's been going on earlier today. There wasn't any direct confirmation, but that's what you're saying is being
1: it is confirmed. Yeah. They do have it. But the Pentagon is saying that they don't have it because of something that they did. The Pentagon is saying that there was a malfunction with the system, that it had malfunctioned and apparently was in some kind of a compromised condition here for the last couple of days. So these, what are known as Dive LDs, are about $2.5 million a piece. And they can operate 10 days without having to return to base, and they can go as deep as 6,000 meters, otherwise as 19,000 feet, which is quite something. Mm-hmm. So now the question is, what do we do? What is on board that we need to protect? What is classified? What is what? Well, the Pentagon is saying they're kind of putting it out there. They're not too terribly worried because it's an older model. Does that really matter?
0: No, because if it can be taken apart.
1: Yeah.
0: And so that's why when I saw the story, I'm wondering, is there any way that it has like a tamper device or self-destruct or some other kind of thing like that?
1: Yeah, it doesn't look like it.
0: Yeah, that's not good.
1: No.
0: Because it's not just the Iranians, you've got the Chinese and the Russians that can be involved.
1: Touche. So, point being is that what's going on over there in the Strait of Hormuz is a whole lot, is full of a whole lot more intrigue than we can possibly know.
0: Yeah.
1: What is happening there? So,
0: how do you think this is going to be seen, at least in terms of going after the tankers or having that kind of aggressive response? And okay, because the secretary saying do this, you're going to get more of that. Basically, is that what people are kind of waiting for in terms of how to prosecute this to the end here.
1: Well, you know, there's some consequences to that. And, you know, I'm all with Rubio on this one, you know. But where were the what flags are flying on those tankers? I mean, we can certainly, you know, guess, but there's always false flags on these tankers. Two, where were they bound for? Whose oil was on board? Was it China's? Was it bound for, you know, whatever? So you can bet there's some interesting conversations going on coming into the State Department or to the National Security Council. Oh, yeah.
0: Well, I can imagine. I mean, obviously, then there's going to be, you know, the notion of environmental impact. Obviously, if you're gonna if these tankers will leak oil, and that obviously
1: I have no idea on that one. I thought that's been bothering me for some time, but nobody, including I would argue, Associated Press or you know, any of the world media, has said anything about, you know, oil slicks or, you know, compromise to the waterways or any of that. So I'm guessing that they're in good enough condition that, you know, that's not a problem, because we haven't seen any reports of that kind of thing.
0: Well, right. So because I know that they can target the engine room. They can target the rudders,
1: bridge,
0: stuff like that. Yeah. Mm-hmm. And so they can essentially make them inert. But I have seen the word destroy was being used in conjunction with this. So it is, we just don't have all the info on it at this point.
1: No. And is that on purpose or what? But I still think that, you know, the media would still be telling us something about it. You know, they love to say, well, you know, the United States did this, and so this is the consequence.
0: Right. Yeah. Look what Trump did.
1: Yeah, precisely.
0: Well, stay right there, Denise. Folks, we're going to come right back as we start into hour number three of the broadcast this morning. So don't go anywhere. We'll open up the phone lines. Bottom of the hour, 949-822-7959. So come on back.

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5: 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Cost? 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
7: Foundations of Freedom, a look at America's founding principles and the leaders who shaped our nation.
8: Ronald Reagan understood that preserving liberty required more than defending it. It had to be taught. In his 1989 farewell address, Reagan warned America about the danger of losing its national memory. If we forget what we did, we won't know who we are. Reagan understood that a free nation cannot preserve principles its people no longer understand. Every generation must learn why America's freedoms matter, understand the sacrifices that secured them, and accept the responsibilities that come with self-government. Liberty cannot be simply inherited. It must be intentionally passed from one generation to the next. Because when we fail to teach the meaning of freedom, we eventually lose the will to preserve it. So, are we preparing the next generation merely to inherit liberty, or teaching them why it is worth preserving?

0: All right, welcome back, everybody. Kyle Warren with you, along with Denise Simon, of course. And you just heard, of course, President George W. Bush saying, "I can hear you. We all hear you. The people that knocked these buildings down will hear all of us soon." And, of course, we are moving this week towards Friday, which is the 25th anniversary of the September 11th terror attacks. And, of course, on this Friday on the program, we'll be having some special remembrances, taking your phone calls and talking about 9/11, of course. And 25 years on, it's hard to believe, but that day just seems like it was, in fact, yesterday. And as I said, we've got Denise Simon. Good morning again, Denise.
1: Good morning.
0: Well, you know, Denise, that's such a powerful sound clip right there. And it brings us all back to that very day when President Bush stood there with his arm around the firefighter and said those words. And the crowd, of course, reacted. But now we've got something happening in New York City. We got a lot of people who are not happy at all about Zohran Mamdani attending the 9/11 remembrances. And he even gave a pen to a lawyer who had representative Al-Qaeda. I mean, is this, what kind of slap in the face is this? And so tell us what you think.
1: I watched the protest yesterday. I'm guessing it was outside of his office or Gracie Mansion. I don't know where it was, but there were quite a few people there that were brought in to speak and say, and hold up, you know, the photos of their loved ones that had perished in the World Trade Center. And they made, everybody made a compelling statement, like, "Hey, dude, don't come. If you want to come any other day, fine, but not this day." 101,000 people signed the petition for him not to come. And so we shall see, you know, what he does. But the fact that he handed the pen to the police commissioner, and then the police commissioner handed it off to the lawyer that was representing Al-Qaeda, is, I would think, pretty much everything that you need to know. He is a sympathetic operative.
0: Yeah.
1: That I would argue is part of the overall covert plan to spread the caliphate into New York.
0: And that's pretty serious, very powerful stuff. And somebody listening to that might say, well, this is going a little over the top. But when you really take a look at his ilk, his belief system, the way that he's conducted himself along with others, what else can you think? I mean, you know, the guy isn't, he doesn't fit in to this remembrance. I mean, I don't think he can even fake it like that.
1: He has no attachment. He has no connection to anything about 9/11. None. And the fact that he is mayor, it doesn't matter to me. He should defer because of his loyalties, misplaced or otherwise. He should defer to others that were there, to Rudy Giuliani or, you know, to Bloomberg or somebody else. But he needs to take heed and honor the request and the petition of those left behind on 9/11.
0: Agreed, because the remembrance is about those whose lives were taken. It is about the terrorist attacks that happened that morning, and it's not about making a political speech or a statement. I mean, the guy even tried to co-opt Labor Day by saying, you know, led by Democrat socialists. Somehow this came to be over 100 and something years ago. Come on, man.
1: You know, there's one set of victims in all of this that really don't get mentioned at all. And that are the surviving or the first responders that were there, that saw what they saw, and that to this day are still suffering from some kind of post-traumatic stress because of what they dealt with, or the physical health issues like pulmonary disease in some form or fashion. Mm-hmm. But, you know, there were a lot of people that helped a lot of other people. And there were a lot of people that worked hard to help other people that are unsung heroes. That you may have some nurses, you may have some police officers, you may have people that worked for, you know, the Port Authority or whatever. And, you know, those that transferred people, those that went to somebody's home and comforted them for as long as they could. You know what I'm saying? There's a whole set of other people that did some extraordinary humanitarian things that are still dealing with the emotional heartache of it all these years later.
0: Yes. Well, even when you take a look at, say, El Sayed, he has a collection of tweets from over the, and even in recent years, you know, trying to.
1: Somebody did something.
0: Well, yeah. Some people did something. Yeah, that was Omar, I think. Yeah. But he had some tweet that talked about, well, today, and this was on a past 9/11 remembrance. Today, I mourn the 3,000 people who lost their lives, something done in the name of my faith. But I also mourn 1 million people and the terrible things done in the name of my country and so forth. It's this kind of stuff that people say to themselves, okay, you just don't get this, do you? And I'm actually glad that they say stuff like this because it demonstrates where they're really coming from. They can't fool us.
1: Here's a question. Where is this guy originally from?
0: Mondani?
1: Mm-hmm.
0: Yeah, I thought he's a naturalized American citizen, but it's from Africa, I believe.
1: Correct.
0: Yeah.
1: Why did he come here?
0: Yeah, good question.
1: And what is his purpose? If you don't like the United States, now I said spread the caliphate a few minutes ago. Right. If you don't like the United States and you are a Marxist, of which he clearly is, isn't there some other thing that we're missing here and we're not asking the questions that we need to be asking? What is he doing here?
0: Yeah. Well, no, that is an excellent question.
1: And even if he came here for purpose A, did he fulfill that and being mayor is you know, a secondary mission?
0: Mm-hmm. Well, I think that if you were to look at it in the context of why anybody would come to the country, typically it's because they want to succeed. They want to become an American. They want to live the American dream. And a lot of that's wrapped up. But it seems like, and in other words, they don't come with an agenda that, you know, like you said, I hate capitalism or the Republic. I hate this stuff. And so I'm going to change it because I'm a Marxist. A lot of other people come because they want to become like Americans or they become an American and live a great life. But yeah, I don't see that with this guy. It just doesn't hit me like that.
1: He as far as I'm concerned, I remember so much about, you know, all things Benghazi and the hearings. And I remember one of the witnesses, I think his last name was Wood. One of the last things that he said in a congressional hearing over Benghazi is the Taliban is in the building. And I think of Mandami is that very thing.
0: Mm-hmm.
1: He is in the building. He is, you know, all protect the United States against all enemies, foreign and domestic. There's your example of a domestic.
0: Yeah. Yeah. Again, very serious stuff and very powerful. Well, I'll tell you what, Denise, stay right there. Folks, we're coming up to the bottom of the hour. We'll open up the telephone lines, of course. 949-822-7959 is the number to call. You can send us a direct message, KyleWarrenShow.com. So come on back, because we will be right here.

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3: With SRN News, I'm John Scott. Hurricane Lowell has had a devastating impact on Hawaii after sweeping past the state's islands, leaving at least one person dead, damaging homes, and knocking out power to tens of thousands of people, according to the governor. The Trump administration has imposed sanctions on additional elements of Iran's aviation industry. The Treasury Department targeted more than two dozen commercial and private airlines. The latest actions are aimed at severing critical financial lifelines for the already heavily sanctioned Iranian government. Apple unveiling its latest generation of iPhones at an event headlined by new CEO John Ternus. This year, analysts and Apple fans are expecting the company to unveil a foldable model. Many of Apple's biggest rivals.

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3: Overnight will feature partly cloudy skies with a low of 76. Expect Wednesday to be humid with a mix of clouds and sun, along with the possibility of a heavy thunderstorm in the afternoon, which could lead to flash flooding. The high will be 92. Wednesday night, there is a chance of a thunderstorm in some areas during the evening, with clouds gradually breaking. The overnight low will be around 77. I'm meteorologist Jason Caterina. That's your exclusive AccuWeather forecast on AM 930, The Answer.

0: everybody. Welcome back. Here we are, bottom of the hour, 949-822-7959. If you have a question or comment about the stuff we're talking about here this morning with Denise Simon from FoundersCode.com and the Denise Simon Experience on Facebook. And Denise, of course, you know, we talked a few days ago, or at least a couple of days ago, about Jared Kushner going, of course, with Steve Witkoff over to see Vladimir Putin, basically. Now, we understand that following that meeting, it looks like Trump, President Trump, and Vladimir Putin had about an hour-long phone call. And so this is pretty interesting, I think. Evidently, according to some of the reports here, Vladimir Putin told President Trump he wasn't interested in invading Europe at this point. But I don't know. It's hard to believe anything Putin says about anything.
1: I would argue that whatever the confab was about, or whatever discussions or debates occurred with Witkoff and Kushner with Putin, and then they went on to Kyiv and had a confab there, and then Trump had to get on the phone with Putin. So something else, there were some open issues, such that Trump had to get on the phone with Putin. I would say this. I would say, if I were Trump, I would say, you know, Putin, I've tried to get along with you, and we've had a lot of conversations, but where we are with this thing is, you know, it's tired, and it's not productive, and you're killing innocent people. And so here's the deal. And I would have said, you know, these are the conditions here, what the relationship is going to be between the United States and Russia, and between NATO and Russia. I would put the relationship / friendship on the line here, because at this point I would say, you know what, Trump, if you're such good friends, maybe you ought to check, you know, who you want as a friend.
0: Yes,
1: in your friendly circle.
0: Well,
1: Putin ain't it.
0: Well, and certainly the with the midterms coming up and so forth, obviously any kind of foreign policy success or something Trump could say

0: you know, I help facilitate an end here, or, you know, at least the beginning of the end of this war. You know, meanwhile, of course, what's going on in Iran? I mean, they've got to be very aware of how this plays, but to a great degree, things that are happening outside the country, especially with what's happening with people and the cost of living, even though we have some very positive economic signs that are out there, but still, when you go to the grocery store and it all rings up and it's a lot of money by comparison, that's where people, I think, are looking to see where President Trump can give them some success.
1: Well, that's exactly right. And the United States is not the only country that is living through these financial conditions by a long stretch. We're not. You know, Europe is dealing with it. Even Russia is dealing with it. So, yeah, there's some work here that needs to happen. And I would say, you know, Trump, you and your national security apparatus, your economic advisors and so forth, there needs to be some very different discussions here. And it needs to happen like post haste.
0: Well, certainly. And again, I think there's a lot of perception that goes into it. I think Trump has the inherent ability for people to feel that he does, I hate to bring this phrase back, but to feel their pain kind of a thing, because they realize that President Trump knows how to, you know, what money is and why it's important and this kind of thing. And he's not detached from people. And that's why I think, especially as we head to the midterms, if he can do more, you know, sort of organic campaigning, rallies are good, but you know, he needs to be closer to the people on this one, I think, so that they realize, okay, he's on our side, he's trying to do this, he's working very hard, kind of thing.
1: He's got a very substantial war chest, in spite of what the Republican National Committee has. MAGA has a massive, massive war chest. And he's about to, I think he's already released some big money into Ken Paxton campaign operation and so forth. But with that being said, the MAGA pack, you know, they have an intelligence wing to it. They, you know, all of them, the big ones really do. And so does the RNC. And so the intelligence wing, the polling and those kinds of things, is somebody really looking at what is the results of what the intelligence is telling them across the country? You know, what is the DSA? What consequence is that playing? What is happening with manufacturing? What is happening with the stock market? What is happening with little towns that he has previously won and Republicans, you know, had some kind of control over and were run by some Republicans? Are we losing ground? So is anybody looking at any of that in total and then developing a war plan? you know, so.
0: Absolutely. Well, part of that plan, I think, was we're going to try to address the mail-in ballot issues. Did that through executive order, and there's back and forth with that. But then you've also got, say, for example, in the state of Missouri, where you had the new congressional map. Now, evidently, Justice Kavanaugh denied the emergency hearing on that. So does that, in other words, how does that affect the GOP, or just the administration, or the GOP in general, their approach to the midterms, not being able to count on some of these things being put a different way? From
1: therein lies the, going back to what I just said, there's a intelligence apparatus, there's a strategic committee, you know, all those things that should be in play, such that you've got a war room that is saying, this is what we need to do now in Missouri, this is what we need to do in Georgia, this is what we need to be doing in Texas, because they're all different conditions. Can we win this Senate race in Michigan?
0: Right.
1: You know, are we paying enough attention? Can we, are What do the Democrats do? They look at virtually every little thing that they can look at, and they go, you know what? There's a good chance that we can unseat this person someplace that we've never even heard of. But it's kind of like you nip at the heels at this place and this place and this location, this district. Before you know it, you've got 6 or 7 wins under your belt. What are we doing?
0: Yeah. Well, that's what I mean. Yeah. So in other words, you can't simply rely on we got this decision or this mail-in ballot thing is now going to have to be done differently. So because I know that he understands that there's fraud and this is what they're trying to address, but you can't rely on that. And I appreciate what you're saying about that.
1: Well, and you know, it not the same game plan doesn't fit everything. It's not a one size fits all, not by a long stretch. So you have to have different tactics, and you know, you're at a 2-minute warning here. So, you know, what plays do you run in 2-minute warnings? And that's the way that the Republicans, the conservatives should always be operating. And I would argue, what are they doing to court the independent voters? Because if you're not courting the independents, you're going to lose.
0: Yeah, very, very true. And there is the whole thing about turnout and getting people to get excited to go vote to say, yes, they want to vote for what President Trump is doing ultimately in the direction, but they also have to be very serious about stopping the crazy portion of this whole thing from the DSAers and the like.
1: Well, people are mad at Trump. They're just mad. Yeah. I see it. I've interviewed a lot of people that were very, very pro Trump for so long. And all of a sudden, you know, they're mad. And, so the question is, where is their vote going to go? And it really comes down to a lot of them are what they're saying is they're MAGA, but Trump is no longer MAGA.
0: Very interesting. Well, we'll continue this on tomorrow's program, of course, Denise. And as always, thank you so much. We'll talk to you tomorrow morning.
1: Yes, sir. Thank you.
0: All right. Take care. Denise Simon, everybody. FoundersCode.com and the Denise Simon Experience on Facebook. Stay with us because we're coming right back with Chris Markowski, the Watchdog on Wall Street.
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1: All right, welcome back, everybody. Kyle Warren with you. And earlier in the program, when we talked about this day in history, on this day, 1956, Elvis Presley makes his first appearance on the Ed Sullivan Show. How cool is that? All right, so once again, folks, welcome back to the program. Kyle Warren with you. And we got Chris Markowski, the Watchdog on Wall Street, watchdogonwallstreet.com. is the website. You can find out about Chris's great company, Markowski Investments, his radio shows, his podcasts, his book, Work, Time, and Effort, all that, and much, much more. Yes, there's even much, much more right there, watchdogonwallstreet.com. Let's go to the telephone lines and say good morning to our good friend, Chris Markowski. Good morning, Chris. Yeah, wouldn't that have been something to see Elvis on the very first time he was on Ed Sullivan? It seems like, I mean, that's a long time ago, but it's really something to think about.
2: He had a lot of first times, right? Wasn't the Beatles on there? It was the first time that they were shown in America as well? Is that true?
1: I think so, yeah. Yeah, early 1960s, exactly. Yeah, and they were screaming and screaming, just like they did for Elvis. Yeah, exactly. Well, you know, Chris, I wanted to ask you because, you know, we've been talking a lot about rate hikes and possible rate hikes, and maybe they won't raise it, but maybe they will. You know, what Kevin Warsh is going to do or not do. But and I know I've kind of maybe asked this question in a different guise before, but I think it would benefit everybody because we hear about inflation. And the reason they would want to raise the rates is to tamp down inflation in a general sense. And they want to get it to 2%. And like you, you've often said it should be 0%. But why on earth is it 2% and not 5% or 1.5%? Why is that number so special, do you think?
2: I couldn't tell you. I've never been a big fan of the way the government calculates inflation anyway. I've been an outlier on this throughout my entire career, and I've been right. You know, for example, you know, the government is telling us in their CPI report that health insurance costs have been down 33% over the past 4 years. And again, I made a challenge on my show. I said, if anybody can show me that their health insurance is down 5% over the past 4 years, let me know, because I don't believe it.
1: Right.
2: I've always talked about inflation numbers when it comes to the things that are most important, the things that you buy every single day. We're told by economist Kyle that, oh my God, you know, the opposite of inflation is worse. It's deflation, because then people don't buy things, because then they, you know, figure they're going to buy it for less money next month. And I say, well, yeah, people are going to starve themselves for the month. They're not going to eat. They're not going to do the things that they normally have to do. Sure, you know, deflation is bad when it comes to things that are, you know, normally expensive, especially if it's on a continual path. A quick price drop is not necessarily a bad thing. But as far as the inflation numbers are concerned, we all know what we're spending. We all know what we used to spend. It's a simple, you can simply do a simple look back, and you can play around with an inflation calculator, which is the government's numbers, which will show you. And again, I don't buy into any of those. So, you know, I think the 2% target, you know, like I said, should be zero. To me, money should be a unit of measurement. You know, the same way, you know, we know how many yards Eric Dickerson ran, and we can compare it to Jim Brown, and we can compare it to Walter Payton. Why? A yard's a yard. Mm-hmm. And that's what money should be. It should be just a unit of measurement where we can trade based upon.
1: Well, exactly right, because otherwise it's, well, what's your dollar worth today, and what was it worth 50 years ago? And that's a huge, huge difference.
2: Well, governments like to mess around with it simply because, again, if you borrow money today, let's say you borrow $1,000 today, and you have to pay back, let's say, $1,000 10 years from now, if you make that $1,000 worth a lot less, you're basically paying it back with something that's less, correct?
1: Right.
2: So people are talking about this in terms of, you know, we might have to wreck the currency to pay off our national debt.
1: Well, that's extraordinary. That would be an entirely different you know, an entirely different monetary unit at that point. And then who would say what that value is? I mean, would it be something kind of strange or esoteric like Bitcoin or something like that?
2: I couldn't tell you. I mean, I doubt it with the Bitcoin, quite frankly, I really do. But, I don't even want to think about that, quite frankly, because that's a disaster in of itself.
1: Yeah. Well, but in fact, what you're talking here, Chris, it kind of made me think, because you're talking about, of course, the idea of having the yardstick, what's a yard and so forth, and it should be the same. How does this relate to, because a lot of people would say, well, the big problem is not being on the gold standard. Is that something that would help to rectify that idea of what money is really, what it's really worth if you, quote unquote, went back to the gold standard? Is that, or is that possible?
2: Yeah, I've never been a fan of, you know, people love, you know, they think, oh, it's gold standard is the way to go. Again, why gold? Again, because, you know, it's pretty and shiny. You know, it has some industrial uses, but really not that much. I mean, I'm more inclined, if we were going to do something like that, you might want to put together a basket of commodities, because, you know, it seems to me that there's other things that are more valuable. You know, water is more valuable to me than gold. Most certainly oil is more valuable to the world than gold, without a doubt. You think about it, and you see that right now. You know, that might change down the road. You know, there might be different types of energy, but this is why you can kind of maybe measure upon a basket of various different commodities rather than just one.
1: Now, that's very interesting indeed. See, that's what I like, the idea when it's almost like having a blank sheet of paper, and you can say, okay, well, how would you approach this? You know, it's not at all talking about wrecking the system, you know, which, like you said, would be a disaster, but it's being thoughtful about it. And I think that's what's missing these days in so many ways, because we have the financial crises that go on, but it's like, okay, well, that's just happening, but we're not being thoughtful about it.
2: Well, we have different powers that be, that, and various different interests that, you know, that they look to themselves. But, you know, again, this is a leadership issue in many respects. Our country has been, you know, we've been looted, since, you know, you want to go back to the 25th anniversary of 9/11. We can go all the way back to that point in time. I'm going to do a lengthy podcast on that this week. You know, just where we've come from and how much our country has changed since that point in time. We got all these events that are taking place, but we're missing the big picture to what we used to be like prior to this. And you remember right prior to 9/11, I mean, we had a major political scandal between, you know, Bush and Gore and the court case and the hanging chads. But, you know, people walked away from it, and you know, okay, it was a battle, but not like the battles and the name and the stuff that we see right now. And you take a look at what we've turned ourselves into in 25 years, the monies that we spent, the wars that we fought for nothing. I mean, it was just had on CBS the other day, the Taliban, you know, parading around in all of our military equipment and whatnot. You know, what have we done? Where are we at? Take a look around us, and we're at each other's throats. You're supposed to hate somebody because they represent a donkey or represent an elephant. That's not a good place to be in, as far as the country is concerned. That's a leadership thing. I mean, the people that are running the show right now, you know, profit in our division. That's unfortunate.
1: Yes, and it actually does give those who have designs on the United States or the Republic or what have you, they build on that. They build on that division, and they actually they love it. I hate to say.
2: To win it. It's actually one of my favorite shows is the Taylor Sheridan Show, Lioness, and they made this very clear. They had like a double agent spy that's explaining. They said, you know, China and Russia, they can't do anything to the United States, but what they've done to us is they've infected us. And, you know, they've got us, you know, tearing ourselves apart. People were, all right, China's going to invade Taiwan. No, they're not. I mean, they're going to eventually probably, you know, basically usurp Taiwan. They're not going to have to invade them to do that. They're just sitting back. I mean, they think of things in 10, 20, 50-year type plans. you know, we look into the next election cycle and worried about, you know, what some podcasters saying, and Hassan Piker. We look ridiculous at this point in time.
1: Well, yeah, you're right. And that next election cycle is, what, 56 days away at this point, I think. But and you're right. This is our timetable. Well, Chris Markowski, as always, watchdogonwallstreet.com is the website. Thanks, Chris. We'll talk to you tomorrow morning.
2: You got to have a good one.
1: You too. Take care. Folks, stay with us. We're coming back. News is next. Then we're going to start up hour number four.
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7: With SRN News, I'm John Scott. Republican John Sununu will face Democrat Chris Pappas in November in the race to replace retiring U.S. Senator Gene Shaheen in New Hampshire. Democrats need to hold the seat to have a chance of flipping control of the chamber in November. Sununu was ousted from the Senate by Shaheen in 2008. There's something new for people dropping off someone at the airport. From Washington, correspondent Ed Donahue with this report.
8: Some airport gates will be open again to people who don't have plane tickets. The program is called Gateside by TSA PreCheck, and it revives a tradition that went away after 9/11. 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It's free, but people must apply online 1 to 3 days before their planned visit and receive approval. 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Ed Donahue, Washington.
7: As we hear in this report from Julie Walker, most states prompt schools to teach about 9/11, but the details differ.
9: According to data gathered by the AP, laws or education standards in 25 states now require or expect public schools to provide instruction specifically on the attacks. Another 13 have optional mentions of 9/11. Several other states have laws requiring or recommending school observances, but the provisions vary widely in scope, specificity, and framing. Columbia University Professor Beth Rudin with Teachers College.
10: It's really important that they establish a classroom environment where young people feel like they can share their opinions, ask questions, be wrong.
9: Julie Walker, New York.
7: This is SRN News.
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12: 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I'm Paul Acey for Plugged In by Focus on the Family.
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19: Overnight will be partly cloudy with a low of 76. On Wednesday, expect humid conditions with a mix of clouds and sun, along with the possibility of a heavy thunderstorm in the afternoon. Be on the lookout for flash flooding. The high will be 92. Wednesday night, there may be isolated thunderstorms in the evening with skies gradually clearing later on. The low will be 77. I'm meteorologist Jason Katarina. That's your exclusive AccuWeather forecast on AM 930, The Answer.

0: know, for the longest time, I think people have been saying, you know, we really have to, you know, let loose. We have to do something to the Iranian leadership or the Iranian military, basically, when they are, you know, they continue to shoot at ships. They continue to try to attack tankers, or they try to attack U.S. naval vessels. And in fact, now, according to CENTCOM, the United States has attacked, and they're saying destroyed, some 5 oil tankers associated with Iran. And so while I think that Americans aren't looking for any kind of needless escalation on things, I think this is the kind of thing they have been waiting for, in the sense that, okay, things are going to be very decisive. In fact, I've been talking about this for a while now. I think the American people will support decisive moves by this administration and by this president vis-a-vis the Iran war or the Iran conflict, because they want it to be over. And it's not because we should have never gone there in the first place, but it's because they realize that the, on again, off again negotiations and the way that the Iranian regime has comported themselves, it just shows us in no uncertain terms. And it's always good to try to follow the road of diplomacy, but the road of diplomacy only works if both sides are really invested in it. And the Iranians have showed us that they're not. So if they're going to continue to attack U.S. naval ships, there's going to be some consequences. We'll tell you what Secretary of State Marco Rubio said here in just a few moments. But of course, folks, welcome to the show. Kyle Warren with you. It's the 5 o'clock hour. Welcome to all members of the 5 o'clock club, far and wide, whatever your time zone perspective is here on this Wednesday morning. Hope that you've got a great day ahead of you. And we've got a lot more ground to cover this hour of the program. Later on, we'll be talking with Patrick Hyland, host of Hyland's Heroes, and also, of course, Brandon Rimes, host of the Consumer Quarterback Show daily here during drive time, 4 p.m. drive time. And hope that you can stick with us throughout the full hour, because it's going to be chock full. Also, quick program note, I'm going to be sitting in for the great Bill Bunkley later on this afternoon. All that starts at 3 p.m. My pleasure, my honor, my great privilege to be with you during the afternoon hours as well. So everything starting at 3 p.m. on the Bill Bunkley Show this afternoon. We'll take your phone calls, give you updates on the latest everything that we possibly can. And once again, it's always my pleasure to sit in for Bill. He'll be back, of course, on Thursday. And so, folks, here we are. KyleWarrenShow.com, of course, is the website. 949-822-7959 is the number to call if you'd like to be part of the program this morning. Already got some terrific calls. We had Jim in Clearwater. We had Aaron in Denver, Colorado. We had Larry in Venice. And as always, great to get your calls. Let's listen in to what Secretary of State Marco Rubio had to say in response to a question about Iran continuing to try to hit U.S. naval ships. Let's listen in.
1: A lot of American public attention focused on the latest status of affairs in Iran. Can you speak about the U.S. strikes on the Iranian tankers and explain what the back and forth has been in the last 24 hours?
2: Yeah, the back and forth is pretty straightforward, and that is that Iran continues to try to hit U.S. naval ships. And for every time they do that or try to do that, they're going to lose tankers. And I think you'll see that again today.
0: Whenever they try to do that, they're going to lose tankers. That's pretty right to the point, don't you think? And it's very, very straightforward. There's no ambiguity about that. And there really shouldn't be. And it's interesting, too, because, and of course, in the aftermath of all this, Iran came out and basically said, well, watch out, we're going to start attacking other ships and tankers, and look out, Kuwait, and this kind of abandon your vessels. I mean, you know, the one thing I'm really tired of with the Iranian regime, whoever makes some statement from the president, Pezeshkian, if that's how you pronounce his name,
3: or any of the different IRGC spokespeople. They have spokespeople, by the way, or the mullahs or whatever. The one thing I'm tired of the dramatics. Aren't you tired of the dramatics and the flowery language and all this stuff? You know, it's really something to see. We're living through history, by the way, as of course it's obvious, but it is going to be very interesting to see how this is going to play 100 years from now or 50 years from now, and historians looking back, and they'll see, because they will know much of the outcome of what things look like for the next half century by that time. And I think the Iranian regime, and whatever guise it is and whatever spokesperson is saying something, they're going to look incredibly silly by comparison. But again, but they are very, very serious about what they want to do, and they want to continue to hold on. They want to continue to wreak havoc. They are not adverse at all, I think, to much more loss of life. And it's very, very sad. But I do think, like I was just saying, I think the American people, while not looking to escalate things needlessly, that's not the way the American people are. But they are, I think they do respond to decisiveness. They do respond to there being no ambiguity, like I was just talking about. You do this, we are going to do that. Here's the demonstration. 5 tankers taken out of the game here. And there'll be 5 more after that. And these tankers transfer millions of gallons of oil. I mean, this is not some kind of very small, portion or any kind of small doling out of a little bit of punishment. I think this is very, very significant. All right, stay with us, folks. Kyle Warren with you. 5 o'clock hour is here, is upon us. 949-822-7959. We got a lot more to do, so stay with us. And don't forget, you can send us a direct message any old time at KyleWarrenShow.com. Come on back.

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1: America to me means my father was right. Hard work wins. You get out of life what you put into it. Before you moan or groan about what someone did or said to you, go to the nearest mirror, look at it, and say, what could I have done to change the outcome? Finally, no matter how hard you work, how good you are, sooner or later, bad things are going to happen. How you deal with those bad things will tell your mother and me if we raised a man. That's America.
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7: Foundations of Freedom, a look at America's founding principles and the leaders who shaped our nation.
1: Ronald Reagan understood that preserving liberty required more than defending it. It had to be taught. In his 1989 farewell address, Reagan warned America about the danger of losing its national memory. If we forget what we did, we won't know who we are. Reagan understood that a free nation cannot preserve principles its people no longer understand. Every generation must learn why America's freedoms matter, understand the sacrifices that secured them, and accept the responsibilities that come with self-government. Liberty cannot be simply inherited. It must be intentionally passed from one generation to the next. Because when we fail to teach the meaning of freedom, we eventually lose the will to preserve it. So, are we preparing the next generation merely to inherit liberty, or teaching them why it is worth preserving?

0: got it going on this morning. And hope that you're doing well. Hope that you got a great day ahead of you. And if you're just winding up your work day, working through the overnights, like some radio talk show hosts, which shall remain nameless, hope that you've had a great night. And thanks for being with us, by the way. And it's always something's always happening. And that's I think that's an understatement, to be honest. All right. So once again, folks, I just want to also mention one other quick thing. It does appear that Iran somehow is now captured or come into possession of a drone submarine, a robot submarine, from the U.S. Navy. And so we don't know all the details and all the extent of it, but it will be, this is a very, very serious thing. We don't know, all the details of how this came to be, but the electronics and so forth, there's certainly, if they're able to examine that, dissect it, basically, that's not just the Iranians. That's going to be the Chinese and the Russians as well. So as we get more details about that, we'll tell you about it. But it's unmanned, obviously. So there's no personnel involved. But at the same time, though, it is a very, very serious thing. But overall, though, I think that obviously Iran continues to be in the inferior position here. They can't last. They can't last, but the U.S. and Israel and others certainly can. All right. So once again, folks, we've got a lot to tell you about this morning. I want to play a quick clip here. This is Abdul El Sicko El Sayed. And for those of you new to the program, why do we call him El Sicko? Well, because in El Sayed's interview with Jesse Waters on Fox News, and they got into this discussion about circumcision and so forth. And Jesse Waters started saying, this is kind of sick stuff. You know, people in Michigan are not going to be going for this kind of thing. And their light went on. Aha, that's it. El Sicko, because this guy has absolutely no boundaries at all. And I think that's it. But here's the thing, in my opinion. When you listen to this guy, it's a shtick. It's at the end of the day, it's not profound, right? It's not, wow, this guy's really smart. I mean, he really understands things. He's got it going on. No, it's just a shtick. That's all it is. It's talking points. It's, prefabbed, phraseology. That is put together, it's an act. And I think it's much more appropriate to call it a shtick. That's because that's what it is. This guy's not thoughtful. He's not serious. He's serious about his ideology. He's darn sure serious about wanting to lord it over you. And he's more than willing to use this kind of phraseology, prefab phraseology, and shtick to try to get people to say, yeah, this is what we got to do. Yeah, that's right. Free stuff. Medicare for all. Let's listen in briefly to Abdul El Sayed.
1: My name is Abdul El Sayed, and I am running for U.S. Senate because it just shouldn't be this hard. Shouldn't be this hard to afford a second bag of groceries. Shouldn't be this hard to pay your rent or believe you could own a home. Shouldn't be this hard to see a doctor in the richest, most powerful country in the world. And it shouldn't be this hard to pay your taxes and know that that money's going to be spent on you and your kids instead of dropping bombs on somebody else and their kids. Shouldn't be this hard.
2: Yes.
1: Now, look, I'm...
0: Okay, we'll stop right there. Are we dropping bombs on somebody's kids? I don't think so. Well, he'll probably talk about, there was the terrible incident in the bombing in Iran. But the idea is that that's never done on purpose. If El Sicko El Sayed wants to worry about dropping bombs or killing somebody's kids, go talk to Hamas and go lecture Hamas. But I'll tell you, that will never happen. You will wait until hell freezes over before that would ever happen with this guy. It shouldn't be this hard. Well, guess what? It's not just the government. See, because the implication there is, don't worry, send me to Washington because I'll make government do a bunch of stuff. But it's not about government having to do a bunch of stuff. It's about having the opportunity for the economy to get better. If the government comes along and just doles out something more for you, well, here's a check. Here's some free stuff. Well, don't worry, we're going to tax the billionaires. That'll be fine. And everything will go along as it is, but all, magically, it will all be more affordable for you, and therefore, it won't be so hard. You see, this is, again, it's a shtick. It's just an act. It's just something that you try to get people riled up with. And a couple of times in this little rant, and I don't know, the clip that I saw, the camera never pans around, so I don't know. It sounds like there could be at least 17 to 18 people there, as far as I can tell. And again, I'm just speculating at that point. But a couple of times in this little rant, he does the, "Hi, my name's Abdul Sayed. I'm running for senator." You know, and it reminds me, you remember that movie? The American President came out a long time ago, right? Almost in the late 90s, maybe. And Michael Douglas was in it. He played the president. And Richard Dreyfuss was the nemesis who was, you know, from the other party, who was going to run for president in the next presidential election and try to, you know, unseat Michael Douglas's character. And he had this catchphrase. It was always, "I'm Bob Rumson, and I'm running for president." Immediately, so I hear El Sayed say this, and I immediately thought, did he see that movie? I mean, does he realize what that sounds like? And of course, but what this is a play on is this whole thing. He did the Love Island commercial. You know, it's my name, and it means. You know, happy servant or some such thing like that. And it's like, okay, whatever. But I don't care what this guy's name is. I don't think anybody does. But they make it into an issue. Nobody's making his name into an issue. But he's making it into an issue in order to try to disarm anybody who has any criticism for him. Because now you're criticizing him because he has a different sounding name. But his name could be anything. It's what he says, the company he keeps, the ideology he wants to bring upon you, the way that they want to lord it over you. Those are the important things. And you know, we hear about Hassan Piker and El Sicko El Sayed calls him a Twitch streamer from California, because I don't think he really even wants to say his name. See, that's another interesting thing about this. At least I have not heard him referring to Hassan Piker lately, other than, hey, you want to make this about a Twitch streamer in California, and you go ahead and do that. But what I'm here to do, I'm trying to make sure everybody has blah, blah, blah, blah, blah, blah, blah, blah. This is his, and it's a fast, kind of double talky kind of thing. And it's about, hey, dude, and all this kind of stuff. And he's just trying to distract you. But wait a minute. What does Hassan Piker stand for? And why are you hanging out with him? Well, I don't want to have to get rid of somebody out of my friend group just because I don't like a couple of things that they say. Well, I don't know. It's pretty intense what Hassan Piker has been saying. And also, I think it speaks volumes. There is no way at all that El Sayed is ever going to kick Hassan Piker out of his friend group. It's just not going to happen. But they will try to deceive you about that. And so, as the reason I'm sort of even on about this morning is because it really does affect, I think, it really does get to me about how they're actually trying to spin all this stuff, how they're trying to feed it to you. because they are treating you like you're kind of stupid, and that's not good. And they think that that kind of stuff works, but we're here to counter that, my friends. As you know, this guy can talk as fast as he wants. He can try to disarm you in any way that he wants to, but at the end of the day, he can't change the core. And that's what we're talking about. Stay with us, folks. Kyle Warren with you. We are coming right back.

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3: With SRN News, I'm John Scott. Flight data suggests an Amazon cargo plane tried to abort an unsteady landing at Miami International Airport before smashing into a van, killing five people inside. That's according to information investigators have released. Authorities say five people killed were all inside a van used to shuttle crews that clean planes. The crash happened late Sunday afternoon. Baker Mayfield and Tampa Bay Buccaneers agreeing to a $165 million three-year contract extension. Stocks fell in their return to trading from a three-day weekend on Tuesday. That's after the latest fighting in the war with Iran pushed oil prices higher, the Dow Jones Industrial Average in free fall, the blue chips dropping over 600 points. This is SRN News.
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Moving on to Wednesday, expect humid conditions with a mix of clouds and sun. There is a chance of a heavy thunderstorm in the afternoon, so be cautious of possible flash flooding. The high will reach 92 degrees. Wednesday night may bring isolated thunderstorms in the evening, but clouds will gradually clear out. The low will be around 77 degrees.

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1: All right, welcome back, everybody. Kyle Warren with you, of course. And we've been hearing that clip throughout the morning. It's a very, very, to me, it's an iconic moment, an iconic clip, and certainly one of the key moments in the 9/11 aftermath that really, I think, helped to galvanize the nation into responding to the terrible attacks, the terrorist attacks of 9/11. And this Friday, of course, as we remember the 25th anniversary of the attacks, we'll be talking a little bit more about what happened that day. We'll be taking your phone calls. We want to know what you remember and how you, what you were doing that day and so forth. And so I hope that you can come along with us, of course, on Friday as we look back at the 9/11 anniversary. All right, time now, my friends, to talk with Patrick Hyland. He's host of Highlands Heroes right here on AM 860. The Answer. You can hear him Sundays from 9 to 10 a.m. That's Sundays from 9 to 10 a.m. Highlands Heroes. And also, Patrick is known as the insurance quarterback, and he can help you with all manner of Medicare, life insurance, veterans benefits. How about annuities? Patrick knows how to navigate all this stuff, and he can truly, truly help you. So give him a call today, free, no obligation consultation. Have a conversation before you do anything else. Have a conversation with Patrick Hyland, 813-966-1052. That's 813-966-1052. Because my friends, I want you to be one of Patrick's great success stories that we hear about here on the program. So let's say good morning to Patrick Hyland. Hey, Patrick.
2: President Trump here, filling in for Patrick Hyland just for a minute. You're doing a tremendous show, tremendous. People love you. Keep up the great work. And just so you know, I am the president, Donald J. Trump, Mr. Rumsfeld. Okay?
1: I love it. Hey, thank you, Patrick. That's right. That's right. Because that you picked up on the movie reference there. That's amazing. I love it.
2: Yes, sir. Yes, sir. Folks, just having some fun out there with you and with Kyle and lighting up the morning. One thing that isn't, you know, a joking matter is your finances and your health insurance and your Medicare. So if I can be of any help to you, please give me a call. And as Kyle says, let me be a success for you and for yourself at 813-966-1052. Everybody's kidding me, Kyle. I'm going to get into the social media, get Highlands Heroes website up and running so people can follow me there. I'm just old school, Kyle. You know, let's meet for a cup of coffee, meet face to face. You shake my hand, I shake your hand, and let me find out what your wants and needs are and what you need to get fixed and what is troubling you in your life, and then I can help you out. So, again, Patrick Hyland, 813-966-1052. Love to hear from you, folks. Kyle, it's amazing what's going on out here in the world, isn't it? We got these midterms coming up. I really am hoping and praying that people wake up. And, you know, here's the sad part, Kyle. You mentioned 9/11 this Friday when I'll be speaking with you again. And there's a lot of people that aren't with us anymore that, you know, don't know what 9/11 is, okay? And you have the kids born from 1990, you know, and really that, you know, they don't know 9/11 really. You know, they were 9, 10 years old when it happened. So

0: That's another spectrum that we don't have. And here's another thing. Are we saying enough who did start this 9/11, Kyle? Are we letting people know, and these people want to bring that type of government to our country? Are we getting that out enough? Or are we brushing over it? I need your opinion on that.
1: Well, no, I think you bring up such a great point. And, you know, right now we have the very same ilk. You know, they even in Michigan, you got the candidate there, the Democrat candidate, who's talked about his allegiance to Sharia law in the past and so forth. You've got Mom Donnie, who signed the resolution or what have you, the proclamation in New York, and gave the pen over to an attorney who represented Al Qaeda. I mean, this guy is a piece of work when it comes to this. So I think we know a lot of times where the proclivities are with some of these individuals.
0: Now, you know, we always talk about this, Cal, about not, you know, lumping people all into one bunch, you know, and not penalizing a whole group of people for the actions of some. And I get that, and I respect it, and we don't want to, you know, go down that road, because obviously those times in our history aren't pleasant. And I don't want to brush over them and act like they didn't happen. But also, I mean, when you look at the Muslim religion, okay, now, some of the Muslim religion, if you look it up, says, oh, they're kind, they're caring, they look out for each other. But then other times I hear that, you know, if you leave the religion, that they'll stone you to death. You know, but then we can talk about the Bible, Old Testament, New Testament. What's a fair way to look at this, Cal? You know, obviously, if I were to say to you, all Muslims are bad, what would you say to me, Cal?
1: Well, you know, I think Americans in general kind of bristle at the idea to generalize like that, you know, to say something like that. I think that, you know, we have to judge people based on what they do, what they say, what their actions are, and so forth. Again, it's hard to use such a broad brush, because a lot of times you'll lose the individual in that. I think what we're trying to do is also project, hey, this is what we're about. You know, this is what our nation's about. This is what our people are about. And come in and join and be part of this. You know, but if you're going to bring something in where it's going to be this sort of rigid thing to take over, then you come to the wrong place, kind of thing.
0: I love it, Cal. Well, there you go. That's a good way to put it. I really mean that. And I'm going to try to strive towards that more. I still will stick with America first. I'm a patriot. You know, I joke around about Donald Trump, but, you know, I think the man's doing a decent job overall. He didn't get, you know, left with a great opportunity here. We've had 4 years of really some troubles. So, you know, let's give the man credit. He's done a lot of good things, you know, and I'm sure he's trying to do the best he can. I know he's one president that does care about the American people, and he's not having to pay anybody back. That's the one thing that scares me about politics now. All the favors you have to pay back because of all the money you have to raise to run and win, Kyle. Mm-hmm. And that's not a good thing either. But that was great, Kyle. I mean that in reference to, you know, judge people for what they are. But if you're going to start talking about things that aren't patriotic and about this country, and you're not going to assimilate to this country, you know what? It's best you don't come to this country. And it's just kind of funny how so many people are coming here, but they complain and take advantage of the benefits they get. That's very offensive and very sickening to me. Mm-hmm. And you know, I don't want to be an angry old man, Kyle, but I also want to let people know that they have to wake up and see what's happening here in America. So let's wake up, America. Let's start standing up for ourselves like we used to. And it said, like, hurricanes and earthquakes and 9/11 has to happen to unite us. Let's start looking out for each other, being a little bit more united and a little more civil to each other. And then we can get back to the way we were and get back to the family units and make this country great again. And Bill Clinton was the first one to say that, Cal. People forget about that. Make America great again. But when Donald Trump says it, it's not okay. There's another thing. The hypocrisy has to leave. Because if it doesn't, there's no way we can stand united. And my time's almost up. Yeah. Go ahead, Cal, please.
1: I was just saying, well said, Patrick. That's really right on the money.
0: You know, I just love this country. And I just want everybody to be taken care of. And I love our veterans. God bless them. And let's say prayers and let the veterans know out there. There's hotlines out there for you guys and girls. We don't want you to commit suicide, too many per day. So, Cal, have a great rest of the week. I look forward to talking to you Friday on 9/11, and we remember what happened that day. And, folks, if I can help anybody out there, please give me a call at 813-966-1052. God bless the audience and you, Cal. Thank you.
1: Hey, thank you, Patrick. Take care. We'll talk to you on Friday. Folks, stick with us. We're coming right back with Brandon Rimes.
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0: Lynn is back here. I love it when they let their head down. You know, it was really cool. Just about a couple of years ago now, well, a year and a half, I got to see the Eagles perform at the Las Vegas Sphere. And it was Vince Gill who was there with the Eagles as well. So kind of a double treat right there. Got to see the Eagles and got to see Vince Gill at the same time. So how cool is that? I'll just put it into the how cool is that file. All right. Well, how cool is it, my friends, that we get to talk with Brandon Rimes? Of course, Brandon is the host of the Consumer Quarterback Show. You hear him daily, drive time, 4 p.m. here on the station. And he's also known as the Consumer Quarterback as well. ConsumerQB.com is the website. He's also with Keller Williams Realty, 813-917-1894. You can get directly in touch with Brandon Rimes, 813-917-1894. And always a great pleasure to talk with Brandon here on the program. So let's head to the phone lines and say good morning, Brandon. Hey, how's it going?
1: Yeah, hey, doing well, man. Blessed and highly favored, brother. How about yourself?
0: Well, I'm happy to say the same. I think that's a great way of putting it.
1: Yeah, man. Yeah, absolutely. I'm excited, too, because you've got, you know, in the state of Florida, we've got this ballot measure going to be coming up, Amendment 3. And, gosh, can you believe the midterms, what, 60-something days, I believe, coming down to the wire here. But it's exciting because, you know, Byron Donalds, the more that I hear him talk on the campaign trail, he's vowing to continue the fight that Governor DeSantis started and head for and work for a complete property tax elimination. He said that even if Amendment 3 fails or doesn't pass, that he's going to continue that fight and try to work for the elimination of property taxes in the state of Florida. And again, of course, that's primary residences. But Amendment 3 does have some other measures, even if it's a non-primary home or a commercial property, Airbnb, in that bill, that constitutional amendment, it says that it's going to limit the amount of annual cap from 10% down to 5%. And it's also going to make transparency and the spending very stringent on what these politicians can spend our money on.
0: Yeah.
1: So I think it's a huge win for Floridians.
0: Well, absolutely. And I'm not trying to be funny at all, but I mean, if people really want to contribute and pay quote-unquote property taxes, even if they don't have to, they're more than welcome to, I'm sure. But for those who are saying, no, wait a minute, this is not helping. And we need to eliminate these property taxes. We're getting the revenue in other ways. And like you said, putting those stringent requirements on spending, this is a win-win for Florida.
1: Yeah, it really is. And the naysayers are all just worried about their gravy train. Anybody out there that says, we're going to lose parks and recreation, or we're going to lose police, we're going to lose fire, they're all just worried about their own gravy train, their self-interest. And when you really dig into where the money goes and how the money ends up kind of slithering its way through some of these nefarious means and clandestine, government is wasteful. The bottom line, government is wasteful. So I think us as, you know, taxpayers, as Floridians, you know, we're just taxed enough already. We pay too much as it is. And thank God we have great leadership like Governor DeSantis and the conservatives in the House that are, put this at least we have an opportunity to reduce our taxes. So we have to vote yes on 3. I like Danny Alvarez, also State Rep Danny Alvarez out of East Hillsborough County, Riverview area there. He's got Amendment 2, which is going to help the farmers. So those are the two that I've really, just kind of seen a lot about and know. So vote yes on 2, yes on 3. And we got to protect farmers. We got to protect senior citizens, people that are on limited incomes, limited budgets in the state of Florida, fixed incomes, veterans. So yes on 2, yes on 3. And my name is Brandon Rimes. I'm the owner of the Platinum MVP team at Keller Williams Realty. My wife, Lindsay, and I, we own a top 100 ranked real estate team here in Tampa Bay. You know, Kyle, we rank in the top 1% nationally also.
0: Wow.
1: There was a new stat that just came out. There's a new, I'm going to share it on my social. But the National Association of Realtors did, you know, you can pull reports from them. But from August, January to August, the number of realtors, can you guess what percentage of realtors nationwide have closed zero deals this year? What percent would you guess?
0: If I had to guess, I don't know, 10%, 20%?
1: It's higher than 50.
0: Wow.
1: It's actually 80% of real estate agents nationwide have closed zero deals. And then if you add in the next 10%, so let's take it all the way up to the bottom 90% have closed less than four deals this entire year. So with our volume, we rank in the top really like 0.5% with the amount of volume that we've closed and deals that we've done. So when you think about selling, buying, investing, you don't want to just go with a friend or a family member or somebody that's a kid's soccer coach. Now, of course, in some cases, there's some great people, and I'm not, you know, going there. What I'm saying is that experience matters. The amount of deals you do, if you're in the trenches, if you're negotiating deals, if you understand the appraisal process, the inspection process, these are the reasons why that realtors like us are doing well. It's the old 80-20 rule, right? Pareto principle, Kyle.
0: Mm-hmm.
1: You know, so it's a valid point, and you know, especially in a down market, a lot of people are getting out of the industry. So we're here locally, Keller Williams Realty. We'd love to help you. You know, whichever way you're looking, buying, selling, investing, refinancing. We're working with several different buyers right now. Just had a great referral from a friend yesterday of, you know, somebody looking to buy apartment complexes in Tampa Bay. And he's also open to strip malls, you know, commercial properties. We've got buyers that are just looking for their next house. You know, there's lots of ways we can help you. And even though you may hear in the news, oh, the market's not great or rates are a little bit high, there's still ways around that. There's still negotiation tactics and strategies that we employ daily to help people win, no matter what your goals are in real estate.
0: Well, absolutely. Because like you say, Brandon, experience matters. And that's, in other words, you're doing this all day, every day, all the time. And so you've seen so many different kinds of deals and so many twists and turns, and someone's going to buy X amount of houses, perhaps in their lifetime. But to go through that process in such an intense level, you know, you're never going to amass that kind of experience. It's not a bad thing, but it's just the reality. And that's why when you bring in somebody like yourself, you're getting that benefit.
1: Yeah, and we love to help people, and it's really a white glove style service. Ritz-Carlton, you know, we're all about service at our company too. So it's, you're getting the expertise, you're getting the service. We feature all of our listings live on air on our daily broadcast as well. So anybody out there selling, that's a major advantage. People really like that. We're picking up 3 or 4 new listings a week, because of our unique advantage of featuring our listings live on air, broadcasting, you know, through the Salem Network. And we have other broadcast partners too, that we're with. But, you know, that's, you talk about maximum strategy, maximum exposure, certified negotiation experts, and, you know, 20 plus years in the business. So we would love to help anybody out there. Keller Williams Realty, by the way, we can help you in any state, almost any country on the planet. So wherever you're looking to move, or a friend or family is, you know, we would love those referrals. We can talk to them and work with them in other states as well. So, consumerqb.com if you want to know more. We really just revamped our website, by the way. I'd love to get some feedback on that, consumerqb.com. 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Take a look at that, and I'd love to hear any kind of feedback from the folks out there. Really appreciate that.
0: Very cool indeed. And, of course, 813-917-1894. That's 813-917-1894 is the number to get directly in touch with Brandon Rimes. And, Brandon, as always, thank you, my friend. A great pleasure, and we'll talk to you next week.
1: Thanks, Kyle. Appreciate you, man.
0: Hey, you too. Take care. Thank you so much. I appreciate it, Brandon. All right, Brandon Rimes, everybody. ConsumerQB.com is the website. Yeah, go check it out. It's all new and improved. How cool is that? 813-917-1894 is the number. And my friends, hold fast. to That Which Is Good. We'll see you bright and early tomorrow morning and later today at 3 p.m. on The Bill Bunkley Show. We'll be sitting in for Bill Bunkley. So until then, my friends, Kyle Warren saying, take care out there.

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1: You're pregnant. 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
2: With SRN News, I'm Rich Thomason in Washington. The U.S.-Canada trade war is escalating. Now the U.S. is banning Canadian dairy products, along with most alcoholic beverages and some motorcycles from Canada. A defiant Canadian Prime Minister Mark Carney suggests that Canada will be just fine without the U.S.
3: We have everything we need to pivot and prosper.
2: President Trump says Canada has taken unfair advantage of the U.S. for way too long. He will no longer stand for that. Oil prices on the rise. Brent crude topping $100 per barrel amid a flare-up in fighting between the U.S. and Iran. The Iranians claim more attacks on shipping in the strategic Strait of Hormuz.
4: There's been no independent confirmation of the attacks, nor any reports of casualties. Tehran has also claimed it struck a U.S. military base in eastern Jordan. The Jordanian military says its air defenses intercepted several Iranian missiles. All this follows an earlier announcement from U.S. Central Command that it had destroyed five Iranian oil tankers after the Iranians targeted an American warship. International shipping through the Strait of Hormuz remains severely affected. This has driven crude oil prices to its highest level since July.
2: The BBC's Gigi Ann. Just over 33,000 power outages reported in Hawaii after Hurricane Lowell passed by just to the west on its way out of the area. Today is the day Republicans kick off their first-ever midterm convention in Dallas, the brainchild of President Trump, who will take center stage on both nights of the event. Vice President Vance will also be there, along with, among others, Texas Attorney General and U.S. Senate candidate Ken Paxton. Primary voters in New Hampshire have spoken. Republican John Sununu will face Democrat Chris Pappas in November, race to replace retiring U.S. Senator Gene Shaheen. This is SRN News. Will a woman ever be president?
5: According to the latest poll from the Pew Research Center, 37% of Americans do not believe a female candidate has much of a chance to win the White House in their lifetime. That's up from 26% who felt that way 3 years ago. 17% think a woman will become president, down from 25%. And who cares most about seeing the first female chief executive? Democrats, 30%, and women, 22%. Michael Harrington reporting.
2: The UK government says it's banning trade with Israel's West Bank, where it claims that Jewish settlers are carrying out ethnic cleansing of Palestinians. Israel denies that charge and points out that the West Bank is part of Israeli territory. Foreign Secretary Ed Miliband says the UK will ban imports of all goods from the region and some services, including financing, construction, infrastructure, real estate, as well as advertising. This is SRN News. There are alarms being sounded over what some see as a rising threat to the integrity of American elections.
6: Election season trading on prediction markets is skyrocketing as states fight to outlaw the platforms as unlicensed casinos. Election officials also are worrying about high-stakes odds that will affect American democracy in unpredictable ways. Their concerns are broad, but many revolve around the fear that pervasive financial incentives will further damage confidence in elections and democracy if Americans think they're influencing the outcome. Prediction market officials say the activity is neither gambling nor a danger to elections or democracy. Keith Peters reporting.
2: In New Hampshire, Stephanie Shaheen has won the Democratic nomination for U.S. House in the 1st Congressional District. She will face Republican Anthony DiLorenzo in the general election. Wall Street, Dow futures down 114 points. More details at srnnews.com.
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15: Today will be humid with a mix of clouds and sun, featuring a heavy thunderstorm in the afternoon hours, possibly leading to flash flooding. The temperature will reach a high of 92. Tonight, there is a chance of a thunderstorm early on, with clouds gradually clearing out. The low will be around 77. I'm meteorologist Jason Caterina. That's your exclusive AccuWeather forecast on AM 930. The
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17: Good morning. I'm Jim Hansen in for Larry O'Connor. Coming up on O'Connor and Company, America marks 25 years since the September 11th terrorist attacks this week. What did 9/11 teach us, and have we even remembered those lessons? Plus, Republicans gather in Dallas for their midterm convention, as both parties face divisions within their own ranks heading toward November. At 6:30, syndicated columnist Cal Thomas joins us on the GOP convention and the 25th anniversary of 9/11. And later, Mike Gonzalez of Heritage, Dr. Sebastian Gorka of the Trump administration, Congressman Andy Harris of Maryland, and Nick Freitas will join us and talk about both politics and 9/11. All that's coming up on O'Connor and Company. But first, today is September 10th, 2026. That makes tomorrow the 25th anniversary of the worst terrorist attack, the most deadly attack in modern history. And it happened right here in America. It was stunning. I don't think anyone who was alive then, and I don't know how many people younger than 25 years are watching or listening, but for those of us who were alive, it was one of the most stunning and just an event no one will forget. And I want to talk first, you know, and make sure we recognize the heroes of that day. The folks on Flight 93 who stopped the attack that would have hit someplace here in DC. The hundreds of first responders who were going into the towers, helping people out, and going up as everyone else was going down. That's a level of heroism that we always should recognize. And I think those are the images that are seared in our minds. We see the burning of the towers. We see the people leaping to their deaths, and we see the crumbled wreckage as the towers fell. Now, terrorism is an attack on all of us. The whole point of a terror attack is to generate fear in your enemy. Al-Qaeda's enemy was us, all of us, Western civilization. And I hate to give credit to horrible people, but that was a highly successful attack. both the tactical planning, and I hate when people talk about terrorist masterminds, because the vast majority of terrorist incidents are just simple slaughter of people who had no way to defend themselves. 9/11 took planning, and it actually was a horribly successful attack, but it attacked all Americans and people around the world. And I think what I want to focus on right now is the effect it had across the country to everybody, because most of us weren't in New York City. Most of us weren't at the Twin Towers. Most of us weren't first responders. I was working in Chicago, and I don't think my story is particularly important, but I was one of the many Americans who had to react to that day. And I want to kind of get in all of our heads and bring us back to there so that we don't forget how bad it was. I was working in Chicago, and I had just gotten off a train in downtown Chicago. I was working in an office building about three blocks from the Sears Tower. I don't know what they call it now, but it's the Sears Tower. At that time, the second tallest building in the United States. And we looked up. I was working with my best friend. He was another Special Forces guy. We had been together in the military. We're walking down the street, wearing our suits, going to our corporate office. And we looked up at the Sears Tower right after we had heard, and then stopped and taken a look at a television in a window we walked by, and saw the first plane had hit the first tower. We looked up at that building and said, oh my God, you know, what if that's the next target? So we went to our office. We grabbed everyone who was already there and told them, get out of town, go. And that was about the time the second plane hit. It was obvious that this wasn't an accident. This was not, you know, some plane that had gone off target. This was a terrorist attack. And so we sent everybody home, and we ourselves went, turned right back around and went to the train station. We got on a train leaving Chicago that was packed. I'm talking Japanese subway stuffed, packed. And my friend and I, like I said, we were both Special Forces. He was another Special Forces weapons guy. We were doing what guys like us do. We were talking about what happens next. And we were thinking about if we were Al-Qaeda, if we were the bad guys. We didn't know it was Al-Qaeda then, but it was a decent guess. We were talking about what would happen next. What would we do now that they had had this horrendously successful attack? And we were trying to guess how many, you know, casualties there would be. We were thinking numbers even higher than they were, you know, how many, almost 3,000 died that day. With as many people working those buildings, it could have been considerably more had the heroism of the first responders not done the great work they did. But as we talked through that in this packed, so, you know, train, it was a regular above ground train, we began thinking about what happens tomorrow. If they attack tomorrow, what could happen? And we ran through scenarios. It's kind of an exercise you do. You try to get in the enemy's head to figure out what they would do so you can plan against it. And we were talking, you know, they hit a truly iconic target. The Twin Towers represented American capitalism. You know, I mean, if you look at the things they did, the Pentagon represented the seat of American military power. And had the heroes of Flight 93 not done their jobs, they might have hit either the Capitol or the White House here in D.C. All of those were designed to demoralize us at the highest, most iconic level. They were things the whole world knew about. But what do you do if terrorizing the American populace is your goal? And we both came to the conclusion that it could highly likely be that tomorrow would have brought attacks on the soft targets all across America. America is a giant collection of soft targets. We still are. We don't live in a police state. We don't protect every single place where Americans gather. So we started talking about how we were worried they could, you know, buy a white van, start shooting school playgrounds, start going to malls, start hitting, you know, mass transit places, because we can't. We, even if we wanted to, even at the highest level of alert we were at on that upcoming day, there was no way we could protect everything. And pretty soon we noticed that this loud, raucous train had gotten pretty quiet except for us.
9: because we ended up scaring the crap out of everyone on that train. And we didn't mean to. We were not doing it because we wanted people to fear. We were doing it because that's the way we were trained. We were trying to figure out what was coming next. But at that point, we stopped. And I just said to the people there, look, this is not designed to scare you. But if you don't think about this, think about your family, think about your loved ones, think about everyone, and talk to them and at least get the mindset that we are not safe right now. We have no idea what's coming next. You know, we need to treat this as an act of war. And it was, you know, it's a terrorist act is always some flavor of act of war. It's a war crime. It's many things, but it was Al-Qaeda bringing that fight to us. And that just hadn't happened. That had never been done to the American people. You know, we'd had massive wars. World War II was a horrifying amount of carnage worldwide, but it wasn't here other than Pearl Harbor. You know, there was not a massive fear to the American homeland. And even Pearl Harbor was an attack on a naval base. So this was one of the first times in history that, you know, our history, the American people had to consider the fact that we weren't safe in our own homeland. Out of that came the Department of Homeland Security. You know, we decided we have all of these intelligence agencies, we have all these military operations and other things. Maybe we should have a coordinated effort to keep us safe. And whatever you think of the bureaucracy of that, it was a reasonable thing to think about because we had never done that. And that was what we came to the vast realization of on that train. Those people, none of them had ever had to think about, and neither had myself or my friend. You know, we never considered that we might be in a situation where we had to concern ourselves that a giant building was going to explode, burn, and drop down, killing thousands of Americans. But we all saw it, and we watch it every year, and then we forget about it. And it fades away because it hasn't happened again. Now, we did. We upped our security. The Department of Homeland Security and everyone else made it a massive priority to keep us safe from that kind of something horrific happening again here in America or anywhere Americans gather and live and work around the world. But I think it's worth taking a moment. You know, we can once again remember those who gave their lives trying to save everyone they could and dying in those buildings and everyone who was damaged by those events. But the people who were affected the most, and I think the people who were the target, were those who actually all Americans. All right. Coming up next, we'll turn to politics and the divisions taking shape both inside the Republican Party and the Democrat Party, from the Tucker Carlson wing of the right to the Democrat socialists on the left. That's all coming up this hour on O'Connor and Company. I'm Jim Hansen, sitting in for Larry here in the D.C. studios of O'Connor and Company.
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2: This is Kevin McCullough for townhall.com. September 11th is not a normal day on the calendar. Nearly 3,000 Americans were murdered by Islamist terrorists, yet 25 years later, retired Port Authority police officers are asking Governor Kathy Hochul and New York City Mayor Zoran Mamdani to stay away from the commemoration at Ground Zero. 37 Port Authority officers died that morning. Now their surviving brothers are pleading, please allow us to remember in peace. Hochul angered the 9/11 community by illuminating One World Trade Center for Muslim American Heritage Month. Mamdani faces a petition opposing his attendance signed by more than 96,000 people, including grieving families. Both intend to attend anyway. Ground Zero, especially on the 25th anniversary of that dark day, does not belong to politicians. It belongs to the dead and their families, the cops and firefighters who walked into hell while everyone else ran away. They do not owe elected officials a backdrop or a lesson in tolerance. One day, one place, no politics. They've earned that. Let them have it. I'm Calvin McCullough.
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9: I'm Jim Hansen, in for Larry O'Connor on O'Connor and Company. As we head toward the midterms, there's another story playing out underneath all of the individual races. What exactly do the two major parties stand for right now, and who gets to define them? Republicans are gathering in Dallas today for their first-of-a-kind midterm convention, designed in part to unify and energize the party ahead of November. But there are real debates happening inside both parties. On the right, you have disagreements over the direction of the conservative movement, including the influence of figures like Tucker Carlson and the other denizens of Podcastistan. On the left, the Democratic Socialists and other progressive insurgents are increasingly part of the conversation, while more moderate Democrats are pushing back. So are we watching the traditional Republican and Democratic parties being reshaped from within? Well, I'm not going to lie. I have watched the rise of the socialists with a little bit of glee, because I think they've always had underneath the surface of the Democrat Party a desire for the state to run our lives. And now the younger, crazier, you know, wild wing of that party has ripped the masks off, and they're using the word. They're actually Democrat socialists. And, you know, I am an old school Cold War communist fighter. You know, that was one thing. When I was on a special forces team, we used to call ourselves as weapons guys, we were ramp jumping, door kicking, slim waisted, barrel chested, Dacron coated, titanium filled commie killers, guaranteed never to rust, bust, or collect dust. Now, I thought that went away. I thought when the Soviet Union crashed and burned, now we're just facing the corrupt Russians. But the Chinese communists are still there. And, you know, they're, if resurgent, they're not really as big a problem as people think because they got economic issues. But they are still a giant communist juggernaut, and they would love nothing more than to take us down. So to watch that now happening inside America, I to see actual socialist candidates who say we want to, you know, abolish the not just ICE, defund ICE. They want to shut down and end the Senate. They want to end the Electoral College. They want to end the federal republic that keeps the state from crushing all of us. The one thing that protects individual liberty and allows states to have rights that the federal government can't crush. They're like, no, no, no, because you people are doing things we don't like. And we want to have the control to take that over. So from my perspective, there could be nothing better than for the Democrat Party to be seen as tied to that and to see that as part of their platform. I think that will help show that there was always a statist element to that. And then if you look at the Republicans, Tucker Carlson and, you know, some of the others, Joe Kent and Thomas Massey and people have talked about forming their own party. I don't think that's a good idea, but I think it's an argument we have to have because there are issues within the Republican Party, and I'm not a member of the Republican Party. I don't join a political party, but I vote for conservatives over liberals. And I want the team that represents that to have the best policies possible. So if you want to talk about we should have no more forever wars, I think that's an argument worth having. But I don't think we should become isolationist because we can't. We are the sole global superpower and we have a global economy, which we're reliant on. So we can't withdraw from the world and hide behind our oceans like we might have been able to in the 1800s or whatever. I also want the government to represent the people. You know, there's a movement called the common good or post-liberalism that says instead of being focused just on individual liberty, the Republican Party should move towards, you know, policies that promote the common good. And while I understand that, I have yet to see a truly compelling argument for how that's not just trading leftist big government for rightist big government. And okay, if the current situation is we can't get rid of all these programs, let's make sure that the money gets distributed to causes we believe in as opposed to just causes the left believes in. Good. But tell me what you're going to do next so that when we do this, we're not talking about just, you know, changing who the money goes to in the short term, not ending giant government programs that are giving us debt that's going to crush this country at some point. So divisions inside both parties are going to be a major part of the story as we head towards November. And today, Republicans are gathering, like I said, in Dallas for their unusual and new midterm convention. Let's have a good talk about that. Coming up next, syndicated columnist Cal Thomas joins us. We'll get his take on the convention, and we'll also talk about other issues that are affecting the political scene in America. I'm Jim Hansen, in for Larry O'Connor, and we're doing O'Connor and Company.
5: The midterms are almost here, and Republicans could be in deep trouble. Polls show Democrats leading in key races. Tonight, Rob Finnerty on Newsmax reveals the growing threat from the DSA and the radical left. With less than 60 days to go, Finnerty says it's time for the GOP to hit the panic button. The House may go, and control of the Senate is up for grabs. Gas prices, mortgage rates, health care, and out-of-control national debt. Americans are angry, and the progressive left wants total control of Congress. Tallarico, El Sayed, AOC, Bernie Sanders. Finnerty reveals President Trump's secret plan to fight back and what you can do to help him. Don't miss Finnerty tonight at 8 p.m. Eastern on Newsmax. 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
10: With SRN News, I'm Rich Thomason in Washington. The U.S.-Canada trade war is heating up. Now the U.S. is banning Canadian dairy products, most alcoholic beverages, and some Canadian motorcycles. President Trump says Canada has taken unfair advantage of the U.S. for far too long, says he will no longer tolerate that. Oil prices on the rise. Brent crude now topping $100 per barrel amid a flare-up in fighting between the U.S. and Iran. The Iranians claim more attacks on shipping in the strategic Strait of Hormuz. Just over 33,000 power outages being reported in Hawaii after Hurricane Lowell passed by just to the west as it moved on its way. Today's day, the Republicans kick off their first ever midterm convention, that pep rally taking place in Dallas. President Trump will be there. Dow futures down 202 points. More details at srnnews.com.
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2: Today will be humid with a mix of clouds and sun, featuring the chance of a heavy thunderstorm later this afternoon. Please be cautious as flash flooding is possible. The high will reach 92 degrees. Tonight there may be isolated thunderstorms early in the evening, then skies will gradually clear up. The low will be around 77 degrees. I'm meteorologist Jason Caterina. That's your exclusive AccuWeather forecast on AM 930, The Answer.
3: Coming up in the rest of this hour, we'll look at the Texas Senate race and the enormous amount of money now pouring into that contest as Republicans gather in Dallas for their first midterm convention. But first, as America prepares to mark 25 years since September 11th, our next guest has written a very personal column about that day. We'll talk about all of that, plus the Republican convention getting underway today in Dallas. Joining us now is national syndicated columnist Cal Thomas. Cal, great to have you with us.
4: Now, well, thank you, Jim, and welcome to the program.
3: It's good to be sitting in, I guess it's sometimes Larry's chair, but sitting behind Larry's mic. Well, it's great to have you with us. You titled your latest column, Never Forget 9/11. Take us back to that morning 25 years ago. Where were you when you realized America was under attack?
4: Well, I was living in Alexandria, Virginia, not far from the Pentagon. And I was starting to write a column on a totally different subject because 9/11 hadn't happened yet, as we call it. And I turned up the TV and saw the first plane hit the tower in New York. And then the second one hit, realizing America was under attack. And then I went up to the roof of my house, and after the Pentagon was hit, and I could see the smoke billowing out from that building. The personal side of it was my oldest son was a firefighter at the time, and he was assigned there and was pulling bodies out of the building. He didn't talk about it much because of the horrific scene. But he was involved in that. It was a terrible day. You know, a lot of us of a certain age remember dates. My parents, of course, remembered Pearl Harbor, December 7th. I remember a lot of other people, November 22nd, 1963. But this was the first attack on U.S. soil that we had ever had. And I think it could have prevented. I mean, just look at all the things that broke down. You had these hijackers who were at a flight training school in Florida learning how to take off but not to land. That should have raised some serious questions, but yeah, it didn't. And there was a breakdown at many levels.
3: Well, I think that's it was a wake-up call, you know, and we woke up and we had the world united behind us, and we made changes, and we realized we are not invincible, which I think I felt pretty invincible at that point.
4: Yeah.
3: And I think that, do you think we reacted in a way and to this day still treat that as an incident that should have changed our entire way we view our safety?
4: Well, partially, but, you know, we did get the Homeland Security, TSA, and other things in place. But I think what we have not fully absorbed is that this is a religious war. You had President George W. Bush going down to the Islamic Center 6 days after the attack, the Islamic Center in Washington, and saying that Islam is a peaceful religion and we shouldn't smear all Muslims with this broad brush. Well, okay, maybe most Muslims are peaceful. I'll give them that. But how many does it take to hit the Twin Towers in New York and the Pentagon? And thank God for those brave people aboard United Flight 93.

0: tree and who crashed the plane in Shanksville, Pennsylvania, when clearly it was on the way to the White House or the Capitol. I think we have to be honest about this. And the other side, the Muslim extremists, are not quiet about what they intend to do. They want to take over the United States. They want to destroy the Constitution. Gee, I sound like a Democrat socialist. They want to eliminate Israel. They hate Jews. They teach anti-Semitism in their schools to young children. We got to get off this denial streak and face it for what it is. I also thought at the time I wrote that these extreme organizations, including CARE, the Muslim Brotherhood, the Muslim Student Association, that have invaded this country, that are trying to undermine us, should have been deported, their shops closed down, and just got rid of them, like we're doing with criminal aliens. I mean, it's on the same level. But, you know, we think that we can make people be like us just by giving them what they want. That's a major mistake.
1: It has been, and I think we have fallen back into that. But there are plenty of people who are taking a note of that and doing things about it. We'll have Seb Gorka on the program later today, and he is deadly aware of how to deal with that problem in Trump administration's counterterrorism. Cal, I want to ask you about the Republican midterm convention, a new thing. Mm. Is this, you know, okay, I can see the idea. Let's get together. You know, things have been chaotic. Things have been splitting. I talked about the, you know, the potential for Tucker Carlson says he's leaving the Republican Party and joining his. Is this something that could potentially give us an opportunity to put the Republican Party back together?
0: Well, the amazing thing to me, Jim, is that that voters after the Biden administration and high inflation and even higher gas prices and open borders would even consider returning power to that party just 2 years later. Right. It just blows my mind. And so Trump is going to make a couple of speeches there, and I hope he doesn't make it all about him. It's about the country, and it ought to be about warning what will happen if Democrats win back the Senate and the House. It's going to be nothing but investigations. It's going to be trying to raise taxes. It's going to be thwarting the border and the removal of illegal immigrants, those who have committed crimes and even have committed them while they are here. It just blows me away. But there's a lot of cynicism in this country. I watched during the latest primary season the ads from various politicians in the Washington area and Florida and other places. They all make the same promises. We're going to reduce prices. We're going to lower gas prices. We're going to make things more affordable. We're going to improve your education. Yeah, okay, then you elect them, and what do? They don't do any of that. What needs to be fixed is the $40 trillion national debt. What needs to be fixed are Social Security and Medicare, which are going to run out of money in the early 2030s. But they don't address that. They only address what their pollsters have told them people want to hear. And that's why cynicism grows, and that's why the voter turnout is as low as it's ever been.
1: Well, I think, you know, everyone wants to believe that politicians can wave a magic wand and do things like drop prices, and they can't, but they, like you said, they're going to do what they need to do to get elected. So is there a chance then for, you know, President Trump and the rest of the Republicans to go ahead and heal the fracture at least between themselves and the, you know, the neo-isolationist wing of the party who says that, oh, okay, and, you know, granted, the national debt is a horrifying problem that I think you have pointed out is no one's got a solution for, but we got to start somewhere. Is there any heart to start that in Congress anytime in the near future?
0: Well, I don't see it, frankly. And I was born in Washington. I grew up there, went to school there, and spent most of my life in Washington, the Washington area. And I don't see it. I mean, when you look at, you go back to Calvin Coolidge, he left with a budget surplus. The problem is we are asking government to do more than it was supposed to do. You can't, you don't go to a car dealer to get your teeth cleaned at the when you should be going to the dentist. Government as a last resort and not a first resource was the rule. But today, you're entitled to things. You have benefits. Things are free. Look at all the words that are used. My first responsibility and accountability is to myself. Government can't make my life better. It can tax my income. It can regulate my business, but it can't make my life better. It can't make me make moral choices and other kinds of choices that promote not only my own welfare, but the general welfare. And what largely the Democrats have done, and the Republicans have followed along in too many cases, is to promote this idea that you deserve something, and to penalize the successful and subsidize the unsuccessful. So what Trump and the Republicans have to do is focus on turnout, but then focus on solutions. I think Trump has come up with the solutions when it comes to the border. I think he came up with a solution when it came to tax cuts. But we've got to do something about the debt. And that's the big elephant in the room.
1: And that seems to be an issue, and the whole idea now of how do Republicans turn, you know, the party away from those things. Obviously, there's 3 million fewer foreign-born citizens in the United States, or foreign-born residents, not citizens, in the United States than there were when President Trump came into office. So there is a piece of success there, and that's going to help in some ways with the social services, but. As far as the rest of it, the answer that people who are in the Republican Party and unhappy are giving is what something they've been calling the common good. Use government for the general welfare. Is that something in your mind that has a chance of success, or is it just using the tools of the left to feather beds on the other side of the political spectrum?
0: Well, it's hard to say, Jim, because, once you have this spirit of entitlement, and we've gone through now a couple of generations in our education system that has promoted this stuff, that you are owed things from the government. And if you make $2 and I only make $1, you owe me 50 cents to make it fair. This is the Bernie Sanders, AOC, Democrats, Socialists of America playbook. They hate the rich, even though many of them are rich, including Bernie. They want to give checks to the poor without telling them how to become unpoor, which is my goal. I think you help the poor by helping them succeed and on their own, not just handing them welfare checks every month. But again, this addiction problem is greater than drugs. Once you feel that you're entitled to something, anybody who tries to take it away, you scream bloody murder and you vote for the other party. And that's where we are.
1: Yeah, addicted to free stuff. I think that may be it. The phrase I always liked was the left's giving away ice cream while the right's trying to sell broccoli. But we're not even selling broccoli anymore. We're trying to sell a different flavor of ice cream, you know, Republican ice cream with sprinkles on top.
0: Or give it away.
1: Yeah, there you go. So what do we do about the debt? I'll give you the easy one. Do the entitlements have to go away?
0: Well, you know, the Citizens Against Government Waste, the National Tax Foundation, have published for years various things like the Pig Book, for example, that go from A to Z in every government program and show the most outrageous spending that many of these members of Congress do just to go home and be able to say, look, I brought home the bacon, as it were. We got to get rid of that stuff. But the main drivers, as everybody knows, it's not a secret, the main drivers of the debt are Social Security and Medicare. We need to raise the retirement age slowly, year by year. We need to means test it. Wealthy people don't need Social Security. But why is somebody with all the money of Donald Trump getting Social Security? It's crazy.
1: Yeah.
0: So we got to do that. And then Doge started it, and it was a good beginning, but I don't think in the end it was all that effective. We need to examine every agency of the federal government. Now, there have been a lot of people who have taken the buyouts or who have quit or who have been dismissed from jobs that are redundant.
1: Yeah, and we have seen the lowest government employment in my adult lifetime. So I think that's a good start. But as you say, lots to do. Cal Thomas, syndicated columnist, always great to have you on the show. Thanks for joining us.
0: Thank you, Jim. Appreciate it.
1: Coming up, we'll stay with politics and head to the Texas Senate race, talking about where the money's coming from there. I'm Jim Hansen, sitting in for Larry, and this is O'Connor and Company.
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0: I'm Jim Hansen in for Larry O'Connor, and we're doing O'Connor and Company. We've been talking this morning about the state of the two parties heading into the midterms, and Texas may be one of the clearest examples of why campaign execution matters. The Senate race between Republican Ken Paxton and Democrat James Tallarico is attracting an enormous amount of outside money. MAGA Inc., the main pro-Trump super PAC, just made its first general election spend, and it's $10 million, split between ads supporting Paxton and ads opposing Tallarico. And other outside groups are spending heavily in the race as well. So the money's pouring in, and Republicans are clearly paying attention. But we've also got Michigan. Democrat Abdul El-Sayed is gaining real traction in the Senate race against Republican Mike Rogers. Recent polling has been mixed, but surveys show El-Sayed is competitive ahead. And he's an Islamunist. You know, he's the worst of all of it. He's an Islamist and a commie, so Islamunist. And considering some of the controversies that have followed him, it's pretty amazing he's got any traction at all. Now, back to Texas. James Tallarico is a weirdo. At best, he's a weirdo. Yeah, that'd be the nicest thing you could call him. He's a guy who claims to be a Christian, but says Jesus is non-binary. You know, and there are however many genders. And all religions are the same. They're all going towards the same place. You're not a Christian if you say that. But he's doing what he needs to. He bought cowboy boots. He got a pickup truck. He's literally pandering in the most transparent ways. And I'd like to believe that Texas, the great Republic of Texas, was willing to go ahead and refuse to elect, refuse to even consider. You know, we had Beto O'Rourke a while back, the guy in the sheep suit riding around on his skateboard acting like a weirdo. And he was a world-class weirdo. He lost twice, but he was too close. So if we've got all the, and I guess maybe the problem is everywhere where you've got big cities, you know, you've got the infiltration of leftist ideas. And Texas has absorbed a large amount of California converts who wanted to leave California because leftist politics destroyed it and their policies destroyed it. And now they come to Texas and what are they doing? The same thing. So we've got a problem. You know, we've got a situation where that is happening in a way I wish it wasn't, but we have to take it seriously. And I just hope that the GOP is looking at Texas and saying, we cannot lose this state. We cannot allow a Democrat, especially a Democrat like Tallarico, win a seat there and cost us, you know, dangerous, you know, slim majority we should still have come the end of the election in the Senate. And then look at Abdul El-Sayed. This guy should be nowhere near a seat of power in American politics. But Michigan has a massive Islamist influence. You know, they have towns like Dearborn and Hamtramck where virtually the entire local government is run by Muslims. And not just, okay, your normal moderate Muslims. The ones who are gaining power there and who are pushing their ideas are Islamists. They are the supremacist version. And, you know, El-Sayed, he does a better job than some of trying to talk his way around that. But even he had good old Hassan Piker, that loser, in doing campaign events with him. Now he's trying to tap dance away as quick as he can once he figured out that was going to be, the campaign ads that we're going to play, but good because now we've got those. And it's the same thing with Tallarico. He's another guy who's got ideas he's now trying to run away from when they figured out that in the general election, okay, you want to win the primary in the Democrat Party. At this point, you got to be a crazy, you know, almost socialist or definite socialist leftist. But the general election is everyone. And if you run on the primary platform of the Democrat Party at this point in a general election, you're going to get hammered. So you see both these guys now are dancing away from all of their commie ideas, in a way that I think it's effective somewhat because most people don't pay attention. You know, and that's the biggest problem we have. Well, people like those listening to or watching this program right now are paying attention. And so at some level, I'm preaching to the choir, but I'm preaching to the choir because I want you guys to preach to everyone else. You know, it's a let's spread this out. And I'm sure most of you already are. But this is something where we need to talk to everyone we know and make sure we don't spend the next 2 years watching a Democrat impeachment circus as they bring Trump on up on every ridiculous charge and everyone who works for the president, because that's what they're talking about. Now they're talking about anybody who works for President Trump is going to be impeached. And I hate to see our government devolve to this. But that's the rules the Democrats have invented. And so we have one way to stop them from making those rules ubiquitous. That's to beat them at the ballot box. President Trump came back and managed to do that in 2024. If we don't maintain that momentum, and please let us hold on to the Senate and go ahead and see the House of Representatives stay in our hands as well. All those things are going to come to fruition, and I, for one, do not want that to happen. So let's coming up in the next hour, a major shakeup at the Smithsonian. Secretary Lonnie Bunch announced yesterday that he will retire at the end of the year after turning that place into a DEI nightmare. Mike Gonzalez, the Heritage Foundation, a longtime critic of the Smithsonian's direction, joins us to talk about Bunch's departure and what comes next. Then at 7:30, Dr. Sebastian Gorka will join us. I'm Jim Hansen. This is O'Connor and Company.
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5: That's SRN News. I'm Rich Thomason in Washington. The primary voters of New Hampshire have spoken. Republican John Sununu will face Democrat Congressman Chris Pappas in November, the race to replace retiring U.S. Senator Jeanne Shaheen. Pappas defeating Socialist Karishma Mansour by a wide margin to capture the Democrat nomination. Republicans kick off an unprecedented pep rally of sorts today in Dallas. President Trump will be taking center stage. Vice President Vance will be there as well, along with other GOP heavyweights.
6: Republicans gearing up for their first ever GOP midterm convention taking place in Dallas, Texas at the American Airlines Center. The keynote speakers on the first night, Vice President J.D. Vance, and on the second night, President Trump. The goal of the two-day gathering to rally support for Republican candidates, celebrate the president's accomplishments, and promote the party's America First agenda, Laura Winters reporting.
5: The governments of Britain and Israel are at odds over Israeli settlements in the West Bank. UK Foreign Secretary Ed Miliband says Britain is banning imports of all goods from the region and some services as well. Israeli reaction, the BBC's Yolande Dell in Jerusalem.
7: Israel has told the British consulate, which represents the UK in Jerusalem, the occupied West Bank and Gaza, it has 30 days to close. British representatives at the International Coordination Center for Gaza in southern Israel and trainers working with Palestinian police in Ramallah have been given a week to leave. The steps mark an extreme diplomatic escalation by Israel. But in an interview with Jewish News, Mr. Miliband said Britain had to do what it believed was the right thing based on our values. Similar comments were made by Andy Burnham, who added, "For too long, we have been hesitant to act, fearful of being accused of being anti-Israel."
5: Oil prices topping $100 a barrel for Brent crude as the U.S.-Iran conflict heats up again. SRN News. Latinos are moving away from religion.
8: According to an Axios review of numbers from the Public Religion Research Institute, the percentage of Hispanic Americans identifying as religiously unaffiliated has risen steadily from 18% in 2013 to 23% in 2025. Among Catholic Latinos, the declines have been historic. The share of Latino adults identifying as Catholic plummeted from 67% in 2010 to 43% in 2022. The number of Protestant Hispanics has stayed about level. Michael Harrington reporting.
5: Divorce is a hot topic on social media these days. Growing number of people, the majority of them women, are sharing unvarnished divorce stories, both offering and seeking advice. Marriage has been in decline in the U.S. for decades, while divorce and cohabitation have become much more common. On TikTok, content that delves into marital woes has been dubbed divorce talk. This is SRN News. A tech giant unveils updated versions of its most popular product.
9: Apple unveiling its latest generation of iPhones Wednesday at an event headlined by new CEO John Ternus, who took over from Tim Cook on September 1st. This year, analysts and Apple fans are expecting the company to unveil a foldable model. Many of Apple's biggest rivals, such as Samsung, Motorola, and Google, have already come out with foldable smartphones. The iPhone 18 likely will cost more due partly to a global memory chip shortage. John Scott reporting.
5: Two Renoir paintings stolen from a small French museum have yet to be recovered, but if the thieves hope to cash in on the artwork, they'd be hard-pressed to do so and find a buyer. Selling well-known stolen art is impossible to do at an auction house or through other public channels without raising some eyebrows. More details at SRNnews.com.
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17: Today will be humid with a mix of clouds and sun, featuring a heavy thunderstorm in the afternoon, bringing the potential for flash flooding. The high will reach 92. Tonight, expect a chance of a thunderstorm in some areas in the evening, with clouds gradually breaking up. The low will be around 77. Tomorrow will be mostly cloudy and humid, with the possibility of an afternoon and evening thunderstorm in spots. The high will once again be 92. I'm meteorologist Jason Caterina. That's your exclusive AccuWeather forecast on AM 930, The Answer.
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0: I'm Jim Hansen, in for Larry O'Connor. Coming up this hour, Dr. Sebastian Gorka joins us at 7:30 as America prepares to mark 25 years since 9/11. We'll also get into the controversy surrounding New York's 9/11 commemoration. But first, a major shakeup, well needed, at the Smithsonian. Secretary Lonnie Bunch announced yesterday that he will retire at the end of the year after nearly four decades at the institution and 7 years in its top job. His departure comes after years of disputes between the Trump administration and the Smithsonian over how American history should be presented. Our next guest has been one of the Smithsonian's most outspoken critics. Mike Gonzalez is a senior fellow at the Heritage Foundation and has argued that major changes are needed. Welcome to the program, Mike.
18: Hey, Jim, thanks for having me on. You'll be doing a great job this week.
0: I appreciate that. But I want to hear your take on the wokeification of the Smithsonian. Because I want to tell you, my wife and I went about 5 years ago to the American History Museum. And we hadn't been for a while. You know, like most D.C. people, we decided we should probably take advantage of the cool things in town. And the first thing we noticed was every placard at every exhibit mentioned slavery or oppression or white supremacy or something else, not in all cases completely irrelevant, but in many cases not even, you know, pertinent to the exhibit it was at. Is Lonnie Bunch the guy who made that happen?
18: Absolutely, and your observation are quite on the mark. The Smithsonian has tried to reduce our nation to its worst possible moment. It's done that on purpose. It wants to dismantle the heritage of the United States instead of doing the job of a national museum, which is to preserve that heritage and transmit it to future generations. It has devoted itself under Lonnie Bunch to deconstructing who we are and observing America just through its worst possible events. Lonnie Bunch has been the leader in this. He embraced Black Lives Matter. He embraced the 1619 Project, two movements that expressly said that they wanted to dismantle the United States and the way it's organized. So his departure is an important point in the culture wars. Your listeners should be aware of this.
0: Well, we can rejoice a little bit then, because I think it's time. I think we're seeing the, you know, obviously with the Trump administration, the fight back against wokeness. But I remember the other thing they did. They had that absurd presentation about how all these things were part of white supremacy, and it was kind of a guide to how America is a white supremacist nation, and it named all these traits that it said were white supremacists, like being on time, you know, like working hard. And I literally looked at it and I said, that's a recipe for success that you're somehow trying to turn into a smear. And this came out under the brand of the Smithsonian. I mean, they were like one of the lead, you know, ranks of the woke brigades. And I hope now this is a sign that that's all turning around.
18: And what's worse is that when that exhibit went up at the National Museum of African American History and Culture, and people like me, that was 2020, people like me complained bitterly. They took it down and apologized, but then they continued to use that material to train the staff at the Smithsonian until about 2 years ago. In other words, they lied to the American people, continued to tell the curators, the art historians, the conservators, all the people who work there, this is the way you should look at America, being on time and loving the written word, are products of white supremacy, which is offensive. The grand dragon of the KKK would have blushed at saying these things 20 years ago. And here is our nation's main museum saying this.
0: So, okay, well, we'll stipulate that that was absurd, that wokeness, DEI, all of that was absurd. But it's our national museum. It's kind of run in an odd way. You know, it's got, you know, members of Congress are involved. There's people on the foundation board and things like that. How do we change it? What does it take to make sure that they actually present American history like we're the greatest country this planet has ever seen?
18: Well, this is a golden moment. I understand that the Chief Justice of the United States, who is on the Board of Regents, is going to name an interim leader. And then we're going to have a permanent leader. I think whoever leads the Smithsonian needs to understand that it is not his job or her job to use this institution that has been instructed and entrusted to them to conduct cultural war against the United States. But much more needs to happen. The leaders of the individual museums, especially Anthea Hartig at the National History Museum, she needs to go. I testified in Congress next to her in July in two different hearings. I sat next to her and asked for her to be fired, as I have asked for Lonnie Bunch to go. So, the important thing here is that I know the nation is watching the Iran war, and rightly so, because it's got an impact on everything. One of the best things the Trump administration has done has been the protracted struggle to take back the cultural ground that we have lost to the far left over the past decade, especially since 2020, mm-hmm. right? The Great Awakening. And the Trump administration has been really busy in that struggle. And this is not everything. We cannot say mission accomplished, but this is a notable win.
0: Well, okay. So now we've got a situation where we've woken up. And, you know, the counter woke revolution is underway. And the Smithsonian was a symptom, not the cause. Is this something that has to become a wider cultural issue? Because as Andrew Breitbart said, you know, politics is downstream of culture. So a museum should have been clear of politics and should have been, you know, a cultural leader. Is that a place, or are there other places we can, you know, make a major change that will start the re-loving of America as a great country?
18: Oh, yes, absolutely. And look, the universities is a prime place where this is taking place right now. K-12 education is an area where this is taking place right now. This has to be, you know, a full court press to take back the institutions. The left decided since the 1960s on that they were going to take over America, not by taking over the economy, not by taking over the army, but by taking over the culture. They called that the long march through the institutions. That was a wink, wink, nod, nod reference to Mao's long yep. march in China in the 1930s. He was telegraphing to the people inside, look, this, we're Marxists. This is the long march through the institutions. And they have they really did it to very well. They took over all the cultural institutions. The Smithsonian is a prime example. We need to take them back and not conduct our own culture war, but say, you know, we have to present America as it is. We have to present its triumphs over all these bad things that happened in our history. America has triumphed. The people like me have come to America in the millions, over 100 million have immigrated here because it is a land of prosperity and liberty. Why would people do that if we're so ugly? Why would people do that if we're systemically racist and structurally oppressive? These are vile lies that should not be accepted.
0: Yeah, I'm a grandson of immigrants. You know, my grandmother came over from Sweden, and I still have family there. And you're absolutely right when you say the draw of America is the fact that we are the greatest country that has been, you know, put forth based on the greatest ideas. And I think if they're fairly presented, you know, we win any argument about who are the good guys and who are the bad guys, but they're not. And that's got to start, like you said, that's got to start with the kids.
18: Yeah, you know, the reason we have people like Zoran Mamdani in Katie Wilson in Seattle, saying things that are just not true, like when Mamdani said that America, that people say America is exceptional because we're powerful and rich. No, nobody serious says that. It's the opposite. We're powerful and rich because of American exceptionalism. The reason that happens is because nobody has taught them what American exceptionalism is. Nobody has taught them what America is. Nobody has taught them, you know, the promise ingrained in the Declaration. We need to start doing this again, or we're going to disappear as a nation.
0: And that's something that, that we and the world can't tolerate. We are the leader. We are the ones who, you know, take everybody else to security and prosperity. Because if we don't do it, who you got? The Russians and the Chinese? I've seen their ideas. It's not what we want. Mike Gonzalez of the Heritage Foundation, thanks so much for joining us this morning.
18: Thank you, Jim.
0: Coming up, I've got some more thoughts on the Smithsonian and the bigger questions about American heritage. How do we tell the full story of this country, the good and the bad, without losing sight of the ideals, achievements, and history that bind Americans together? You know, we have the greatest heritage, and we came from the greatest founding ideals, and all of that together has made America a great, you know, shining city on a hill for the world to emulate. And, you know, now that we've actually shut the border, the next thing we need to do is take care of the people inside this country and start teaching them the truth about it. We'll continue that conversation next on O'Connor and Company.
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23: I want to share with you what keeps me up at 3 o'clock in the morning. Nothing more important than feeling safe for your wife, your kids, and your grandkids. People should be able to ride the subways, the trains, the buses, walk home after work, and not be worried about somebody stabbing them in the back. They should be able to operate their businesses, whether small, medium, or large, without worrying about crime. Whether you're Democrat, Independent, or Republican, it doesn't matter. I looked it up. The principles of the Fifth Amendment and 14th Amendments in the Constitution remind us that justice depends on due process and equal protections for all people under the law. Public safety is the strongest when laws are enforced fairly. No matter what your politics, public safety is always to be a priority. It's part of our Constitution. Let's all have confidence in the United States of America. I'm John Katsimatidis, and that's the Cat's Corner.
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0: Good morning, it's Jim Hansen sitting in for Larry doing O'Connor and Company. We just talked with Mike Gonzalez of the Heritage Foundation about changes at the Smithsonian to potentially stop them from using our National Museum as a place to conduct social engineering and indoctrination of people in woke garbage. Now, that's a topic near and dear to my heart. I wrote a book about 5 years ago called Winning the Second Civil War Without Firing a Shot. And the reason I called it a civil war and made the point that it was a non-violent one is because the left considers it one. They wanted, and Barack Obama said it out loud, to fundamentally transform this country. And what they didn't add was into a socialist crap hole. Well, we don't want that. Those of us who believe America is a great place need to actually stand up and say we're not going to put up with that. And one of the things I detailed was how the left took over a lot of our institutions. At the end of World War II, we had great prosperity and things were going great, but we had one combined major enemy, global communism. And that united the political right and the conservative movement to oppose that. And it was a phenomenal and great thing to see that, you know, unity of effort. And it was a patriotic thing. And we banded together in the military industrial complex, together along with, you know, the leaders of the free world, ended up defeating global communism. The Soviet Union crashed and burned because Ronald Reagan, Margaret Thatcher, Pope John Paul, Lech Walesa, and others, said this will not stand. And then we spent them into the dust. Well, while we were doing that, the left took over our culture. They took over pop culture. They took over Hollywood and started making TV and movies that showed a degenerate view of America. They took over academia. They started at the colleges. You know, they began instituting programs that were fundamentally anti-American, that told lies about our founding, that gave a false view of what should be. And they started training the teachers who were going to teach our kids in that garbage. And that pushed it right downhill. And as they did that, as soon as you get to the kids in, you know, elementary school and junior high and high school, then you've got them before they have a time to, fix good ideas in their mind. And for a long time, homeschooling was not a big thing. It's become a big thing because of what the left did. They took over that. Parents noticed, you know, when their kids come home spouting idiotic socialist views, trans stuff, you know, white supremacists are running the country, Black Lives Matter, all of that garbage that they were pushing in the heads of our kids. We saw and other, you know, members of society saw that we had actually lost control of the American story. And we can't allow that. You know, we cannot fundamentally let America's story be told by people who hate what America really is and want to change it into something that would destroy the very thing that makes it great. American exceptionalism is not that we're somehow better people, you know, than the rest of the world, although we've built a culture and society that makes a better outcome for people. But the reason for that is because we started from founding principles that put the individual's liberty first. They don't allow the state to tell us what to do. They don't allow the federal government, in many cases, to tell the states what to do. That was on purpose, because we saw with the way monarchies in Europe had been oppressing people that the individual and their rights has to be the first thing. The right to the religion you want, the right to raise your children you want, the right to say what you want, the right to keep and bear arms without infringement in case the government gets out of control again. All of those things are fundamental, and the left took over the places where our kids should be learning that those are what make this country great. Instead, they're learning that this country is a place full of oppression and tyranny and misogyny, you know, and the patriarchy is keeping people down, and everyone is a racist except, you know, the benighted few who are going to save us from that. Well, that's not the way it works. It has never worked. It never will work. And it's time for us to take it back. I'm glad that starting at the Smithsonian, it's starting, you know, in our schools and other places, we will no longer allow the left to be the only ones who tell our kids what this country is about. Coming up next, we turn to another defining chapter in American history. This Friday marks 25 years since the September 11th terrorist attacks, a day that changed the country and transformed the way America thinks about terrorism and national security. Dr. Sebastian Gorka joins us next to talk about that and the fight against global jihadism. I'm Jim Hansen, and this is O'Connor and Company.
3: The midterms are almost here, and Republicans could be in deep trouble. Polls show Democrats leading in key races. Tonight, Rob Finnerty on Newsmax reveals the growing threat from the DSA and the radical left. With less than 60 days to go, Finnerty says it's time for the GOP to hit the panic button. The House may go, and control of the Senate is up for grabs. Gas prices, mortgage rates, health care, and out-of-control national debt. Americans are angry, and the progressive left wants total control of Congress. Tallarico, El Sayed, AOC, Bernie Sanders. Finnerty reveals President Trump's secret plan to fight back and what you can do to help him. Don't miss Finnerty tonight at 8 p.m. Eastern on Newsmax. 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
6: Foundations of Freedom. A look at America's founding principles and the leaders who shaped our nation.
7: Ronald Reagan understood that preserving liberty required more than defending it. It had to be taught. In his 1989 farewell address, Reagan warned America about the danger of losing its national memory. If we forget what we did, we won't know who we are. Reagan understood that a free nation cannot preserve principles its people no longer understand. Every generation must learn why America's freedoms matter, understand the sacrifices that secured them, and accept the responsibilities that come with self-government. Liberty cannot be simply inherited. It must be intentionally passed from one generation to the next. Because when we fail to teach the meaning of freedom, we eventually lose the will to preserve it. So, are we preparing the next generation merely to inherit liberty, or teaching them why it is worth preserving?
8: With SRN News, I'm Rich Thomason in Washington. Primary voters in New Hampshire have spoken. Republican John Sununu will face Democrat Congressman Chris Pappas in November in the race to replace retiring U.S. Senator Jeanne Shaheen. Republicans kick off an unprecedented pep rally of sorts today in Dallas. It's their a midterm convention. President Trump will be on the stage. Vice President Vance will be there as well, along with a host of other GOP heavyweights. The governments of Britain and Israel are at odds over Israeli settlements in the West Bank and the treatment of Palestinians. UK Foreign Secretary Ed Miliband says Britain is banning imports of all goods from the region, as well as some services. Oil prices have topped $100 a barrel for Brent crude. The U.S.-Iran conflict heats up once again. On Wall Street, the Dow futures are down 331 points. NASDAQ futures off 138. More details at srnnews.com.
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1: I'm Jim Hansen in for Larry O'Connor. This Friday marks 25 years since the September 11th terrorist attacks. That was a day nearly 3,000 Americans were killed at the World Trade Center, the Pentagon, and aboard Flight 93. A quarter century later, America has changed enormously. We fought wars, rebuilt our intelligence and security apparatus, and spent 25 years trying to make sure an attack of that scale never happens again. The threat hasn't disappeared, but it has evolved. Fortunately, we have people like our next guest helping make sure that the terrorists never get the upper hand on us guests. Joining us now is Dr. Sebastian Gorka, Senior Director for Counterterrorism at the National Security Council, and a gentleman who used to run his radio show from right across the way in the studio I'm sitting in right now. Welcome to the show, Seb.
2: Well, well, well. Good morning, my good friend. How are my former colleagues at Salem treating you?
1: You know, your minions are doing great, but I'm just missing all the cool pop culture stuff you used to have sitting across there. Alex said he actually got the James Bond car and the Blackbird SR-71.
2: Yeah, I think he did out quite well from all the stuff that I had to leave in the office, and we miss Alex greatly.
1: Well, he's right down the hall, so I will spill something on him on the way out. But look, Seb, I want to ask you something because I think you're the perfect person to do that. We're 25 years past this, and we still have the same enemies, same ones all around the world, same goals. We've changed some of the things we do, but do Americans still have the mindset, and does our government have the tools it needs and the motivation to ensure no one could ever do that to us again?
2: Great, great question, Jim. So I'll modify your analysis a little bit. So, you know, the OG jihadis are still out there, but since President Trump was sworn in for a second time, we've crushed them. So let me, you know, disclose for you live on air. This is unclassified. In the last 18 months, because we have a commander in chief who is prepared to take the fight to the bloodthirsty jihadis, not only have we killed, not only have our war fighters permanently removed from the battlefield 1,068 jihadis who had killed Americans who were plotting to kill Americans, we've also rescued, and let me just, you know, this number is historic, it's tectonic. 110 Americans have been brought home who are captives of terrorists or other regimes like the Taliban. No president in history since 1778 has killed over 1,000 jihadis and rescued over 100 Americans in 18 months. So that's the power of leadership, Jim.
1: Well, and you gave me a coin, which I think you might have my favorite coin. You know, I love the challenge coins forever, but yours has the "We will find you and we will kill you" acronym, which I believe that came from President Trump, didn't it?
2: It did indeed. So day 8 of the administration, the National Security Advisor, myself, and a team member walked into the Oval with what we call a placemat. It's an intelligence product with images of an ISIS leader walking around his camp in northern Somalia, an individual who'd killed Americans and was plotting to kill Americans. When we informed the president, this is day 8, that the Biden administration had surveilled this piece of human filth for a year and a half, he looked out from the Resolute desk and he said, kill him now. He ticked the go box on the orders we brought in with the placemat. Less than 30 hours later, I was in the Situation Room under the West Wing. This is day 11, watching like a Tom Clancy movie, but it's real, on the giant screens, as our intrepid warfighters dealt death from the air to this person and turned him into a cloud. That video was then instantly declassified by my team member. The president posted it on Truth Social. I have a massive poster board version of it outside my skiff, outside my office, and it's had 120 million likes in the first 8 hours. And at the end of that post, the president said, in block capitals, He said, if you plan to hurt Americans,

0: we will find you and we will kill you. And WWFY, WWKY is now the acronym motto of the Counterterrorism Directorate of the National Security Council, and will be as long as we have leadership in the Oval.
1: Well, and that's what I love to hear. I mean, you know me, I'm a fan of returning terrorists to ambient temperature and then metaphorically stacking them like cordwood to encourage the others. But I want to ask you now, has America still got the guts, the intestinal fortitude to look at the threats we face and support those efforts? Do we see the threat that exists and you've outlined and are dealing with? Does the rest of the country see that? And can we take a day like the 25th anniversary of 9/11 and use that to remind people that the game's not over yet?
0: Look, I say to my friends, you've got to remember, Washington, D.C., New York, Boston, L.A., that's not America. America is in what is derisively called the flyover states. It's where, you know, real Americans live, the people who actually volunteer to fight in our professional armed forces. Yes, the will to do what is required is there. There's a broader question, however, and this could be a much longer discussion. Do enough Americans understand what's happened, the evolution of the threat in the last 25 years? Because it's not just, you know, threat groups like Al-Qaeda or ISIS, the OG jihadis. Now it's this devilish concoction, this admixture of the jihadis and the communists, what we call in the White House the Red-Green Alliance. And that's why it was so monumental to have the president designate groups like Antifa. That's why it's so incredibly important, all the actions that are being taken as a result of Secretary Rubio holding the first, think of this, the first ministerial in American history talking about left-wing terrorism, with 66 nations sending their representatives to the State Department for that ministerial. I think we still have a little bit of, and that's why, you know, your program on Salem and others are so important. We, those who know the threat evolution, have a little bit of education to do with our fellow Americans to explain the evolution of this new alliance between the jihadists and the Marxists like Antifa and the transgender killers. It is this week the anniversary, the people who took the life of, you know, our good friend Charlie Kirk.
1: Yeah, I think you've brought to light the next thing I wanted to ask about, because the Red-Green Axis, or I started calling them Islamunists because I saw that word somewhere and it's quicker, but they now are subverting from within. You know, everybody, it's easy to understand the violent terrorist threat when you've got guys in ISIS garb wearing masks, cutting the throats of Americans overseas, or blowing up buildings. That's a simple thing. Everyone can look at that and say, that's evil. We should fight that. But when you see them start to infiltrate our institutions, when you see them in all across Europe, subverting, you know, the cultures inside the country, trying to instill Sharia law and, you know, their cultural beliefs, which are incompatible with Western civilization. And when you add to them, like you said, the revolutionary left and its organs of desperate power and the danger that they want to bring, we've got a much bigger problem that requires a little bit different touch than simply, you know, taking a Hellfire missile and returning a jihadist overseas to their component molecules. We have to deal with that here.
0: No, you're absolutely right. I mean, look at what's happened in recent elections and primaries. We have, you know, avowed Marxists, Maoists, members of the DSA who are winning on tickets of what? We don't need a presidency. We don't need a Supreme Court. We don't need the Senate. You know, ICE should be abolished. Prisons should be abolished. Which threat is greater? The person who, you know, stabs somebody shouting Allahu Akbar on the subway, or somebody who says we don't need prisons and we don't need borders? So, you know, it is a a different threat. It could be a greater threat, but when we've got President Trump in the Oval, when we've got the likes of Stephen Miller as Homeland Security Advisor, you know, Secretary Mullen at DHS, oh my gosh, Scott Bessent at Treasury, who's taking the fight, you know, to the fake NGOs, the Marxist 501c3s, the Royce Binghams of the world, rest assured the A-team is on the case, but we still have to educate our fellow Americans to the evolution of the threat.
1: And that's what we're doing right now. And I'm thankful that, you know, Salem and, the O'Connor and Company show is a place where we can do that. And I think the idea that there was government money flowing to some of these organizations that they were misusing, you know, organizations like CARE and the Muslim Brotherhood, the Islamic Circle, Muslim American Society, they were literally getting tax dollars and grants. And now that the Trump administration has started taking action, we got to help with a little bit of that. I work with the Middle East Forum. We brought some of that to the attention of the administration, and you guys took action. Is that something we're going to be seeing more of, dealing with the administrative parts of these organizations taking advantage of the freedoms here?
0: I'm not going to say no comment, but let me just give you a common sense response. If Scott Bessent's at Treasury, if we have, I was at Justice yesterday for the 9/11 ceremony with Rudy Giuliani. If we've got Todd Blanche at Justice, if we've got Secretary Mullen at DHS, Stephen Miller in the White House, what do you think, Jim?
1: I gotta tell you, as much fun as I have listening to you when you're dealing with the press, Stephen Miller is fun. Is he that enjoyable in person? Because I love when the media tries to take him down.
0: Oh, the nice thing about, you know, everybody in the administration, very different from the first Trump administration I served in, you know, everybody is, what you see is what you get, and everybody is mission driven. You know, I'm not trying to be flip, but I'll be very public. The biggest problem we have in the Trump administration is simply keeping up with the president because he's moving so fast. But everybody's, you know, mission oriented, whether it's Pete Hegseth, whether it's Secretary Rubio, whether it's Stephen Miller. And yes, what you see at the podium is what you get with Stephen Miller in his office in the West Wing. But everybody is just moving at the speed of Trump to save America. That's the mission.
1: Well, Godspeed to all of you, and thanks for the work you've done. Dr. Sebastian Gorka, Deputy Assistant to the President and Senior Director for Counterterrorism at the National Security Council. Thanks for joining us this morning.
0: God bless you, Jim, and all the listeners.
1: Well, coming up, we're going to stay on 9/11 and talk about a controversy brewing in New York City. More than 100,000 people have signed a petition asking Zohran Mamdani not to attend Friday's 9/11 ceremony. And I can certainly understand why. Should he be there, we'll talk about it next.
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19: Bill Bunkley here. 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
1: Good morning. This is Jim Hansen in for Larry O'Connor. We've been talking all morning about the 25th anniversary of September 11th. But in New York, a controversy is now overshadowing part of Friday's commemoration. More than 100,000 people have signed a petition asking New York City Mayor Moron... I didn't do that on purpose. Zoran Mamdani not to attend the ceremony at Ground Zero. The petition was started by relatives of 9/11 victims, and a group of family members delivered it to City Hall yesterday. And the families are pushing to make an important distinction. One widow said this explicitly. It's not about his religion or where he came from. It's about the policies he has today. Among their objections are Mamdani's political associations, his appointment of Ramzi Kassem as New York City's chief counsel. Kassem previously represented a Guantanamo detainee who had pleaded guilty to terrorism-related charges connected to an al-Qaeda plot. Then there was the moment that he particularly angered some of these families when Mamdani signed his executive orders establishing September 11th as a day of remembrance and service. Then he gave the pen to Kassem, that terrorist lawyer. Come on. I don't think that's an outrageous thing for the people whose families died on 9/11 to ask the mayor of the city where it happened not to glorify and undermine their, you know, the sacrifices of those who had first responders there, or the people who were simply victims going to work that day, by giving the pen for that to Kassem. Look, Zoran Mamdani is a bad guy. I'm not going to lie. I backed his play to become mayor. Not that my endorsement probably got him a lot of votes. But the reason was, I think New York City is a perfect place to crash and burn and show what happens when the Islamunists take charge. And he's a perfect example of it. You know, he's a red diaper baby. He grew up with communist-loving parents who taught him all of the revolutionary tenets throughout his life. He supports the Islamists. He backs the Hamas mobs. He, you know, does everything he can to undermine the Jewish communities in his city. He may pay lip service. You know, when something bad actually happens to him, he's like, oh, that's terrible. And then he goes back to talking with his buddies who did the deed. He's the kind of guy who perfectly represents what's wrong with the political left in America. So I was happy that he won. And I am happy watching him destroy that city, because the thing, and my wife says this, she's a brilliant woman, professional, you know, retired paratrooper and many other accomplishments. But she says something that I think is perfectly apt. Nobody changes until they suffer personally. So the people of New York elected this guy. You know, they elect people like Alexandria Ocasio-Cortez and him. If that's what they want, let them reap the rewards of those poor decisions and let them suffer. If they want to take away police protection, you know, if they want to let cash bail return violent criminals to the streets, I feel badly for the people who are going to suffer who didn't vote for him. But unfortunately, per my wife's sage advice, nothing will change until enough people suffer personally, whether it's financially, whether it's violently, or whether it's just watching the great institutions, you know, of what used to be one of our greatest cities, New York, and one that is now going rapidly off the cliff like Thelma and Louise. So if that's what it takes, then let Zoran Mamdani be the flag bearer of the Red Green Alliance, the Islamunists who do that. And I understand, and I sympathize, and I unfortunately think the families who brought that petition to him are not going to get their way. He's going to show up. He can't not do it. You know, he loves the spotlight too much. He's a narcissistic, you know, like far too many politicians, who believes that everything is better with him involved in it. So he'll be there. And that'll make this demonstrably worse. You know, it's just a smear against the victims and the heroes of that day. And it's actually giving aid and comfort to our enemies, which is more or less the policies that the Red Green Alliance, the people who want to fundamentally transform this country, are doing. They have chosen to destroy the America that actually exists and try to build one that can never exist. Nothing in the socialist Islamist view of the world as a country could be called America, because it would be fundamentally antithetical to the founding principles that still rule this country. Our Constitution hasn't changed, and, you know, thankfully it's too difficult at this point to actually do much in the way of a constitutional amendment to change things the way they want. But they're going to try and stack the Supreme Court. They're going to try and make Puerto Rico and, you know, others a new state so they can add senators, the District of Columbia. They ought to actually take away home rule from the District of Columbia and put it back where it belongs with people who could run it. Let them try to destroy it, and let us try to save it, because we're not going to let them win this and fundamentally transform us into something that we're not going to be. Coming up in the 8 o'clock hour, former Maryland Congressman Andy Harris joins us at 8:05 to talk about the battle over redistricting. Then at 8:30, military veteran and podcaster Nick Freitas joins us to talk about 9/11 and the very topic of Islamism that we just went through. I'm Jim Hansen, and this is O'Connor and Company.
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24: At SRN News, I'm Rich Thomason in Washington. The oil price roller coaster is heading back up again, going up that big hill, topping $100 per barrel for Brent crude. The price spike comes as Iran claims to have targeted American vessels and oil tankers with drones and missiles.
25: Released early Wednesday, the Iran military video shows what it says are missiles and drones being launched toward targets in response to the latest U.S. attacks on five Iranian crude oil tankers. Following the American strikes, Iran's state media said it had also launched missiles towards U.S. targets in Jordan. Jordan's military, in turn, said its air defenses had intercepted 18 ballistic missiles launched toward its territory, and two others fell in places where no one lives and no casualties have been reported. Jordan's a staunch U.S. ally that hosts American forces, making the kingdom's military bases a target of repeat Iranian attacks. I'm Charles Dillardesma.
24: And a conflict of a different variety, the U.S.-Canada trade war is heating up. The U.S. is banning Canadian dairy products, most alcoholic beverages, and some Canadian motorcycles. President Trump says that Canada has taken unfair advantage of the U.S. for far too long. Canadian Prime Minister Mark Carney remains defiant. In his words, we have everything we need to pivot and prosper. At a 9/11 commemoration ceremony, President Trump pointing to a massive steel beam from the World Trade Center's South Tower.
26: This battered piece of steel here today on the ellipse is a reminder that America is blessed with a strength no fire can consume, no evil can conquer, and no terror can destroy.
24: The president at a ceremony held just outside the White House, quoting Mr. Trump, "We say it and we mean it. We will never forget." On Wall Street, the Dow futures down 316, NASDAQ futures off 120 points. This is SRN News. A warning about Netflix.
27: 1 million moms, a Christian conservative family organization, says the ratings that the streaming platform uses do not clearly reflect the content of the shows. OMM says, quote, children should not be exposed to this inappropriate content, and Netflix seems to be hoping parents are not paying attention. Moms and dads are being encouraged to keep a close eye on what their kids are looking at on streaming platforms and don't blindly trust the ratings. Michael Harrington reporting.
24: The WNBA is looking for a new commissioner now that Kathy Engelbert says she's retiring at the end of the year. Engelbert led the league for 7 years and will step down amid the uproar over transgenderism that she failed to resolve. At issue is whether men will be allowed to join the league. WNBA task force met last month and discussed transgender athletes, but did not make any changes to the eligibility rules. The league's collective bargaining agreement states that only players who are women are eligible to play in the WNBA. This is SRN News. A shortage of FDA inspectors is hampering efforts to ensure the safety of imported produce.
3: The ongoing outbreak of cyclospora tied to iceberg lettuce has raised new concerns about the safety of imported produce. It also underscores the fact that the U.S. is conducting fewer inspections to catch contaminated foods. International food inspections by the FDA are down about 35% since 2019, the year before the COVID-19 pandemic. Agency records show the pandemic kicked off a wave of retirements and departures, and that the number of FDA inspectors has yet to rebound. Bob Agner reporting.
24: In New Hampshire, Stephanie Shaheen has won the Democratic nomination for U.S. House in the 1st Congressional District. She will face Republican Anthony DiLorenzo in the general election. The 2nd District will be a rematch between Democratic incumbent Maggie Goodlander and Republican Lily Tang Williams. More details at SRN News.
4: 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And although his life was cut short by senseless violence, his legacy lives on. 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
29: Today will be humid with a mix of clouds and sun, featuring the chance of a heavy thunderstorm later this afternoon. Please be cautious as flash flooding is possible. The high will reach 92 degrees. Tonight there may be isolated thunderstorms early in the evening, then skies will gradually clear up. The low will be around 77 degrees. I'm meteorologist Jason Caterina. That's your exclusive AccuWeather forecast on AM 930, The
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30: Politics, entertainment. This is O'Connor and Company.
1: Good morning. I'm Jim Hansen in for Larry O'Connor. Coming up this hour on O'Connor and Company, Maryland Congressman Andy Harris joins us at 8:05. We'll talk about the battle over redistricting in Maryland, the midterms, and the state of the Republican Party. Then we head overseas, where right-wing and anti-immigration parties are gaining ground in Europe, fortunately. What can America learn from what's happening there? And at 8:30, military veteran and podcaster Nick Freitas joins us on the 25 years since 9/11, the rise of socialism here, and the future of the GOP. We'll also talk a little bit about the crazy Lindsey Clancy jurors and the things they're telling us about what happened in there. Well, I want to talk now to Congressman Andy Harris from Maryland, who is the sole Republican there. Now, on Friday, the Maryland Supreme Court ruled the redistricting amendment can go ahead before voters in November, while also ordering changes to the ballot language the court found could mislead voters. So, Congressman, can you tell us what is actually going on there? Is this, have they managed to subvert the Constitution of the state to do what they're trying to do?
11: Yeah, good morning. I think they are. The fact of the matter is that the, you know, we have a majority on the court, on the Democrats on the Supreme Court. And I think they went ahead with Westmore's plan to just change the Maryland Constitution. They hope to suspend the Declaration of Rights in the Maryland Constitution for the purpose of redistricting, because the last judge who ruled on redistricting 3 years ago, 4 years ago now, actually said that partisan redistricting violates the Maryland Declaration of Rights, your freedom of political expression. And the Democrats actually want to attempt to suspend the Declaration of Rights. That's how crazy this whole issue has become.
1: The Declaration of Rights seems pretty fundamental to me. You know, that would be at least where everything else starts. You start the whole concept of America, and generally the states that are part of our federal republic, is that the individual liberties are prime and government serves us as we the people choose. Are they just flipping that on its head?
11: That's absolutely right. It would be as if Congress passed a law that says, you know what, we're going to suspend one of the rights of the Bill of Rights, and then the Supreme Court went ahead with that. That's how bizarre what happened in Maryland last week was. And the only good news is that our former Governor Larry Hogan, who is pretty popular in the state, has joined with Democrats, with some Democrats, to actually oppose this referendum. So we now have a bipartisan opposition to the referendum. The majority of Marylanders do not want extreme partisan, and that's what this issue is all about. And you'll hear Governor Westmore, and again, you know, if his lips are moving, he's lying, so don't believe him. But you will hear him say, oh no, this is to give people a choice, et cetera, et cetera. This is not. This is about extreme partisan gerrymandering. I know that because people in all eight districts in Maryland already have a choice. The trouble is he doesn't like the choice the people in my district make, which is to send me to Congress to fight for common sense against, you know, the communist craziness that exists in his party right now.
1: Well, and that seems to be their idea. If you're not making decisions we like, we're going to find a way to game the system. So apparently now they've got the Supreme Court to go along with ignoring the Declaration of Rights to get this on the ballot, but it's still a referendum. So everyone will vote November 3rd and decide whether or not to, you know, partisan redistrict this in violation of the Maryland, you know, Constitution. If it passes, is there any recourse other than the Maryland Supreme Court?
11: Well, no, unfortunately there isn't, but they will be opening a can of worms, because the bottom line is that they will, if they attempt redistricting, will probably make them redistrict the two majority minority districts in Maryland, because those are now potentially illegal under the federal constitution. So there may be some recourse in federal court as to how they divide up Maryland in a future map.
1: So that was the ruling that said the Voting Rights Act is no longer a required thing everywhere. And if your district is only being shaped by race, that's a violation of the Constitution. So you're saying that's something that could come into play with two of the districts that historically were set up specifically to ensure there was a black representative?
11: That's right. We have two of those districts in Maryland, and if you look at the map of how Maryland is gerrymandered currently, it's pretty clear that those two districts were drawn to include a majority-minority, and that, again, would be illegal under the federal law now. So, again, in state court, our state Supreme Court is too far gone. When they actually agree to suspend the Declaration of Rights for the purpose of redistricting, but there could be recourse in the federal courts.
1: Well, that's okay. So that would be a 2-for-1, right? If they steal your district somehow, then you're also in a position of potentially the right taking back those. Well, maybe you'd have to move, I guess, at that point. But is that something we're just going to have to deal with? Because it seems like this cycle, the past 2 years, has seen probably the most extreme examples of both political parties, Republicans doing it where they can and Democrats doing it where they can, of everybody saying, we are going to game this system to the hilt. Is that just the new normal?
11: Look, I hope not, because again, I think a majority of Americans don't agree with it. I think mid-cycle redistricting is a bad idea. It's just bad from the point of view of representation. You should know your district, and your district should get to know you. And if you're going to change districts potentially every 2 years, that's just not good for representation. So I think the pendulum will swing back the other way, because I think that the results of this partisan gerrymandering might not live up to expectations in November.
1: Well, that's going to be interesting to see, because, yeah, we haven't had an outcome. And of course, like I mentioned previously, I think polling is very difficult in the current environment, you know, with the fragmentation of media, with a lot of it being online or by text or things like that. I don't think the pollsters have a good handle on it. So I think the outcome of any election results being, you know, predicted right now is a little bit of wish casting by whoever is doing it. But then when it comes to, you know, the day after when the counting is done, we'll see what happens. Do you think that may drive, you know, a call to change that, and everybody will, I don't want to say come to their senses because we're talking politics, but maybe do a better job of giving voters a chance to let their feelings be shown?
11: Well, I do think that what's happening now is that the American people are seeing what partisan gerrymandering looks like, the drive for it. Then, of course, layer on top of that mid-cycle partisan gerrymandering. I think there's going to be a general pushback in the country. Again, I think the pendulum's going to swing the other way. Look, I do believe that not truly nonpartisan commissions should be drawing these maps, but of course that's difficult to do because the legislatures, which are obviously partisan, have to set up the laws for nonpartisan redistricting, and that hasn't worked so well where it's been tried.
1: Yeah, actually, I live in Virginia, and our new Governor Spanberger, who is a communist in moderate Democrats' clothing, they tried that. They tried to pull the game where they were going to do the redistricting in, you know, violation of a law that had been passed by the legislature to appoint a nonpartisan commission. And the thing was, they made the Supreme Court of Virginia mad, which was a Democrat institution. You know, it was, I don't know what the number was, but it was majority Democrat, because what happened was they tried to do the districts using the nonpartisan commission and couldn't come to an agreement. So in that case, the law said it punts to the Supreme Court. They did the districts, and then Spanberger and the new Dem majority came in and said, we're going to change that. So they got shot down. So I guess maybe that's the model, is to have those type of things pass nationwide. You know, maybe that might be a good initiative for some smart political party to do.
11: Well, yeah, I mean, I think the party that comes out in favor of nonpartisan gerrymandering is going to be, again, a majority of people in the country, especially the independents who are the swing voters, like that concept. It would be hard to do at the federal level because we'd probably have to change the Constitution, since we vest the rights of drawing congressional districts to the states. But again, I think you're going to see across the nation, you're going to see this move toward nonpartisan redistricting.
1: And there's also the issue of the last census, even by the people who did it, which, you know, was used to draw the political boundaries or the number of representatives for each state, was woefully inadequate and wrong. Do you think that might come into play as well, as far as adding, you know, changing the districts?
11: Look, the 2030 census, we're clearly going to have a shift in how and where representation is from because of the population shift toward red states. That's not my question. Dutch mid-cycle redistricting. statistically, it's not fair because redistricting depends upon the decennial census, the census we take every 10 years. We don't take censuses between. So we're just making guesses when we redraw districts, or we're redrawing them on old census data. And we know, for instance, in places like Maryland where people are leaving, old census data might be inaccurate.
1: Yeah, well, let's hope they catch up with that. Congressman Andy Harris, good luck in the election to Maryland's only Republican member of Congress. Coming up, we head overseas where right-wing anti-immigration groups are gaining ground. And Nick Freitas will join us at 8:30 to talk more about 9/11 and the rise of socialism here in America. I'm Jim Hansen, and this is O'Connor.
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1: I'm Jim Hansen in for Larry O'Connor. There's a major political shift happening across Europe, and immigration is right at the center of it. Remember what happened in 2015. Europe experienced a massive migration crisis, with roughly 1.3 million people seeking asylum in Europe in a single year. That was driven largely by wars and instability in Syria, Afghanistan, and Iraq. But Germany under Angela Merkel opened its doors to huge numbers of migrants, while Sweden took in more asylum seekers per capita than almost any other European country. Now, more than a decade later, the political backlash is unmistakable. In Germany, the anti-immigration AfD just scored a historic victory in Saxony-Anhalt, taking nearly 44% of the vote. Also in Sweden, the Sweden Democrats built a major political movement around restricting immigration, while a country once famous for welcoming migrants has dramatically tightened its policies and is even offering some immigrants financial incentives to voluntarily leave. Now that hits close to home for me. My family's in Sweden. My grandmother is an immigrant to the United States, the legal variety. And I have family there who live in Malmo, where when we had the Eurovision contest just a year or so back, there was a massive Islamist protest outside. I mean, they took over basically the whole city protesting the fact that there was an Israeli singer participating. The Nordic countries have been essentially the flag bearers for the movement of we can have immigration, and they never figured out that they needed assimilation as well. You know, the Nordic model of, you know, free healthcare, a great social safety net, and everything relied on a populace that all had the same work ethic and belief systems that everyone pulled together and everyone benefited together. That was working until a lot of people came in who didn't have the skill sets, didn't have the education, and didn't have the cultural beliefs that led them to do that. They began, you know, largely taking up social payouts and other things that have been crashing the economies of these countries. Same thing in Germany. You know, they've had a number of migrants come in. They're not assimilating. They're forming their own private, you know, little, I don't want to say ghettos, but they are areas where there are majority, minority status. And they're not participating fully as assimilated members of the new culture. They're not becoming German. They're not becoming Swedish. And you could add Britain to the mix. They're certainly not becoming British there. So all of these countries now have a backlash saying, we can't survive this. You know, it's one thing to believe that we want to help people when we can and to, you know, do the bring me your wretched refuse, your poor, and all of that like we have on the Statue of Liberty. That's fantastic. But even here, we need to demand assimilation. The countries that are prosperous, the countries that are places where people want to go to, they're leaving someplace they didn't want to be. There was a reason they didn't want to be there. It was not a good place. The place they're going to is not going to be a good place either if we just allow people to come and maintain the same things that destroyed where they were. If you want to come to a place that offers a better life, you know, as Sweden obviously does to most people, Germany and the United States, Britain, those are all countries that have built a wonderful, prosperous, secure, and free society. If you want to be someone who comes there, A, bring something that country can use. Now, it's fair. Okay. We can say we want to bring in refugees and people who have no other place to go, but we can't bring in everybody from everywhere. And if you do come in, you need to agree that you're going to become a member of that society, not a member of the society or culture or place you came from, who's just camped out and using the resources of the place you went to. That's not the way the game works. So I think all of those countries now have come to that conclusion, through the pain their people have suffered, you know, both in crime and both in, damage to their economies and budgets from paying out social services. It's time for them to go ahead and change their ways. And I think these political parties winning are what's going to be that. So let's hope they fix it before they crash and burn. Coming up next, Nick Freitas, military veteran, podcaster, coffee drinker, and former Virginia delegate joins us. We'll talk about 25 years since 9/11 and the rise of socialism in America and what's going on in the Republican Party. Then I want to talk about those crazed Lindsey Clancy jurors. We can't have people like that on juries. Nick Freitas is next on O'Connor and Company.
3: The midterms are almost here, and Republicans could be in deep trouble. Polls show Democrats leading in key races. Tonight, Rob Finnerty on Newsmax reveals the growing threat from the DSA and the radical left. With less than 60 days to go, Finnerty says it's time for the GOP to hit the panic button. The House may go, and control of the Senate is up for grabs. Gas prices, mortgage rates, health care, and out-of-control national debt. Americans are angry, and the progressive left wants total control of Congress. Tallarico, El Sayed, AOC, Bernie Sanders. Finnerty reveals President Trump's secret plan to fight back and what you can do to help him. Don't miss Finnerty tonight at 8 p.m. Eastern on Newsmax. 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
20: SRN News. I'm Rich Thomason in Washington. Oil prices heading back up again. Brent crude topping $100 per barrel, a response to Iranian claims that it targeted U.S. vessels and oil tankers with drones and missiles. The U.S.-Canada trade war is heating up. The U.S. now banning Canadian dairy products, along with most alcoholic beverages and some Canadian motorcycles. President Trump says Canada has taken unfair advantage of the U.S. for way too long. On Wall Street this morning, stock futures have been deep in the red, and that's in response in part to what's happening in the Middle East. Also, the rise in oil prices not helping matters at all on Wall Street. Right now, the Dow futures are down close to 390 points for a loss of almost 1%. The NASDAQ futures off 193, and the S&P futures are down 35 points. More details at srnnews.com.
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25: 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Generally speaking, it completely falls. 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Who's going to pay? And will it work?
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5: Foundations of Freedom, a look at America's founding principles and the leaders who shaped our nation.
6: Ronald Reagan understood that preserving liberty required more than defending it. It had to be taught. In his 1989 farewell address, Reagan warned America about the danger of losing its national memory. If we forget what we did, we won't know who we are. Reagan understood that a free nation cannot preserve principles its people no longer understand. Every generation must learn why America's freedoms matter, understand the sacrifices that secured them, and accept the responsibilities that come with self-government. Liberty cannot be simply inherited. It must be intentionally passed from one generation to the next. Because when we fail to teach the meaning of freedom, we eventually lose the will to preserve it. So, are we preparing the next generation merely to inherit liberty, or teaching them why it is worth preserving?
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29: Today will be humid with a mix of clouds and sun, featuring a heavy thunderstorm in the afternoon, bringing the potential for flash flooding. The high will reach 92. Tonight, expect a chance of a thunderstorm in some areas in the evening.

0: America's mindset, both externally and in this country, about the jihadist threat from essentially still the same guys who attacked us 25 years ago?
1: You know, strangely enough, somewhat optimistic. And you wouldn't think that, because you look at guys like Mamdani getting elected the mayor of New York City. You look at, you know, Abdul al-Sayed in Michigan, and you look about some of the other issues that we're facing. Those are all problematic, and I don't diminish those at all. But for the first time, I'm actually watching people, like public officials. I'm watching far more people actually come out in the social media space and whatnot, and actually articulate the nature of the threat. Now, I'm not talking about some random guy just like yelling or screaming at people or making ridiculous remarks. I'm talking about people articulating what the threat actually is. Because it's important to understand, like you and I both served, and so we probably know people that, you know, are Muslims, that are patriots. But we also understand, you know, the nature of Islam as an ideology. And so when I look at kind of what's going on in the world, when I look at what's going on in Western Europe right now, when I look at what's going on in the United States, I think there's a lot to be concerned about. But I think for the first time, people are actually recognizing that this is a diametrically opposed worldview. And while we cherish in the United States concepts like freedom of religion, freedom of speech, and I think we should cherish those things, I think we also need to understand that when you're dealing with other ideologies that have a diametrically opposed worldview, which is to say that insofar as they get a critical mass or power in a particular area, they are not going to extend the same sorts of freedoms or understanding about human liberty, which we do.
0: Right.
1: And if you're not willing to accept that, that's problematic. If you're not willing to accept that reality, then that's what you're doing. You're ignoring reality. So there's both a concern, but there's also an awakening, I think, to that concern, which is encouraging.
0: Yeah, I would have to agree with that. You know, we did a good job understanding the violent terrorist threat, you know, and that's something I talked about previously this show with Seb Gorka about. But the civilizational jihad, the infiltration and subversion from within, is potentially more dangerous because it's more difficult to see. And as you said, it happened, you know, and we watched it in Europe. You know, we watched it there first, but yeah. It's at the point now where you've got areas in, you know, the United States, in Michigan, there are areas where are basically governed by Muslims and heading towards an Islamist governing, you know, viewpoint. They're doing the same in Texas, you know, trying to build compounds that are going to be Muslim only. So I think the idea that we now can at least talk about that, and to the extent they want to throw around the Islamophobia charge, I don't think it sticks anymore. I think, like you said, I think we've got a chance to make that argument per your podcast and go let that be something that the people will accept.
1: No, I just got back from the UK earlier this year, and we actually have a documentary coming out here shortly talking about the immigration issues over in the UK, and we're comparing them to what's going on in the United States and what will once again return to the United States if Democrats take power. And one of the things that we're talking about is, again, this is not, people always want to put it along racial lines, and the left does this on purpose because the left assigns culture to skin color. Well, conservatives don't. Conservative culture is something that you choose, or is something you ultimately choose. Yes, you can be born into it, but ultimately you can choose it. That's why in the United States, we've had people from all over the world that have chosen American culture. But then we have other people that have chosen their culture, but then want to come to the United States, and they want to supplant our culture with theirs. And that's the part where you have to look at that going, okay, this is not friendly immigration. This is not somebody that wants to be a part of the American experiment. This is someone that wants to take advantage of the very liberties which have made us successful and use them against us. And if we're not willing to actually recognize that as a problem, that's suicidal.
0: Yeah, I think that's... go ahead.
1: Yeah. Well, I was just saying, and you see this all the time where you'll see conservatives saying, you know, why would leftists, the people that don't believe in liberty, they believe in licentiousness, right? They just want to do whatever they want. Why do the same people that want to have, you know, pride parades where they're exposing themselves to kids at the same time that they want to trans, you know, 12-year-olds, why would they be teaming up with something like Islam, where none of that is acceptable? in those particular societies. And you look at it, it's like, okay, well, the left also despises America. The left despises the fundamental ideas

0: enshrined in our Declaration of Independence, our Constitution. They don't like it. They're not proud of it. You can see this all the time. The only time Democrats are proud of their country is when they're in power, which means they're not proud of our country. Right. They're just proud of being in charge.
1: And they're willing to do anything to aggregate that power. You know, and I think you mentioned the disconnect, cognitive dissonance between the political left, the revolutionary left, and the Islamists, you know, and I call Abdul el-Sayed an Islamist, but that's not something that can actually happen, because those two groups, if they ever got to the point where they were in power, the Islamists would eat the left. They would crush those guys, and they know that. Yeah, they would crush them.
0: Here's what most people don't understand about the Islamic Revolution that took place in Iran in 1979. That didn't start off as a purely religious or Islamic revolution. If you actually look at the people that were pushing it initially, it was students, it was labor unionists, and it was the left. Michel Foucault, who's the godfather of postmodernism and leftist causes all throughout Europe and in our university system, you're not going to be able to go into a philosophy department anywhere in the U.S. without actually reading about Michel Foucault. That guy traveled to Iran to support the revolution because he looked at it as a rejection of the West. And the Ayatollah was more than happy to, yeah, sure, I'll take the help. And within 5 years, he had jailed most of them and killed the rest. And this is why I say the left looks at Islam as an ally for taking down Western culture.
1: There you go.
0: And Islam looks at the left as useful idiots. And Islam is right.
1: Yeah.
0: That is the dynamic.
1: Yeah, they're both right. I think the fact that we are now discussing it and letting it play out, because I think at some level it has to play out. I said I was happy when Mamdani got elected in New York, because they have to feel the pain and the results of backing craziness like that. But it's something I work with the Middle East Forum, you know, and they do tremendous work uncovering what is actually being said. And if you look at like the Hamas mobs as an example, you know, all of that going around, the people who were backing the Hamas mobs, you would think was the Islamist groups, but they were smart enough not to get their fingerprints on that. They let the leftist idiots do it for them and let the cosplaying, you know, little trust fund babies put on their keffiyehs and tear up college campuses and act like fools while they watched America be destroyed without having to suffer any consequences for that, because we investigated it and the money came from the left for that. It didn't come from the Muslim Brotherhood. And that's, you know, they're smart enough to know, let the useful idiots do the work and reap the reward.
0: Well, and you even see this with Emiratis, and there was a Saudi minister that talked about it once as well, or maybe it was Emirati, but they were saying, yeah, we don't send our kids to your universities anymore because they come back radicalized.
1: God, how sad is that?
0: Yeah, they come back radicalized, and again, it's leftism that's pushing a lot of the radicalization, and then there's obviously other efforts as well, but. I think, again, more and more what I say, there's obviously a lot of, I experience a lot of frustration when I see, you know, Mamdani, you know, and the left essentially saying, oh, look, he made a commemoration day out of 9/11. Yeah, as he handed a pin over to one of the guys that represented Al-Qaeda.
1: Right.
0: It's, you know, you look at the stuff that his wife says, you look at the stuff that he says. It's like there's no question that they look at people as idiots and think they can get away with this, provided that they adopt whatever leftist terminology they need to in the meantime. But in the end, as Americans, we're going to have to look at this and we're going to have to say, look, what are we defending?
1: Right.
0: What was 9/11 about? What are we defending in the United States? And once we can actually ascertain, once we can clearly define that, because I know what I think it is as I look at the philosophies articulated in the Declaration of Independence, as I look at the debates over the Constitution, I have a very good understanding of what it is to be an American. And one of the most wonderful things about it is that we have allowed for people that want to share those ideals to also have an opportunity to become Americans. But if now the whole thing, ever since the Hart-Celler Act in 65, if the whole thing is now is that America's just going to throw its doors open to any ideas, any ideologies, to include the ones that hate us, well, then we cannot be surprised. We cannot be surprised when that diminishes our country as a result and makes us less safe. And so my hope is that if we look at this 9/11, we start to actually just have honest conversations and we no longer allow the left. This is the other thing where I'm encouraged. We no longer allow the left to shut down debate by being offended or by name calling.
1: Yeah. It doesn't sting.
0: No. If they want to make an argument, make an argument. But if you're going to sit there, cry, scream, yell, and name call, I'm not interested.
1: Yeah. And it doesn't stick. I think that's the thing. You know, the racism card was maxed out and thrown away. The Islamophobia card is gone, because we're allowed to talk about that, and we're allowed to demand assimilation. You know, you could, if you want to come to this country, or if you want to be in this country and grow up and decide you want to destroy this country, fundamentally transform it per Barack Obama, we will oppose that. Because as you said, my ideology is pretty straightforward. The only one that matters. It's in the founding documents. You know, it's in the changes we made to include everyone in that, but it's still in the fundamental nature of this country to be the exceptional nation.
0: Mm-hmm. Yes. No, absolutely. And again, I think most Americans, I think we got to get immigration under control, and we're going to have to take some drastic measures to do that in the meantime. But I think that as you look at the history of the United States, we've been the most welcoming country in the world to people that actually want to be a part of America, not just come here and exploit it, not just come here and use it for the economic powerhouse that we are. No, but actually want to be a part of it, to contribute to it, not simply take from it. And I see a reassertion of that requirement, of that demand taking place, and I think it's becoming more widespread, and that's what gives me encouragement.
1: Well, that's good to hear. We need positive views, you know? I try to have an optimistic attitude, even when bad things are happening, because you got to have bad to note the good. You know, you got to have rainy days to enjoy the sunny. So thanks for joining us, Nick.
0: No, my pleasure.
1: We've been talking with Nick Freitas, Green Beret combat veteran, former Virginia delegate who bailed, homeschool dad, and host of Making the Argument podcast. Nick, always great talking with you. Coming up, the Lindsey Clancy jurors are speaking out, and some of them are saying things about the lone holdout juror, the hero who stopped her from getting a free ride, that are just insane. It'll make you very angry. And Clancy's attorney is even publicly asking President Trump for a pardon. Give me a break. We got the video. That's coming up
2: next.
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12: Ronald Reagan understood that preserving liberty required more than defending it. It had to be taught. In his 1989 farewell address, Reagan warned America about the danger of losing its national memory. If we forget what we did, we won't know who we are. Reagan understood that a free nation cannot preserve principles its people no longer understand. 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Liberty cannot be simply inherited. It must be intentionally passed from one generation to the next. Because when we fail to teach the meaning of freedom, we eventually lose the will to preserve it. So, are we preparing the next generation merely to inherit liberty, or teaching them why it is worth preserving?
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1: I'm Jim Hansen, in for Larry O'Connor. Now, we've got to talk about the Lindsey Clancy trial, but mostly the jurors who are now speaking publicly and letting us know what happened inside that deliberation room. And their comments are gobsmacking. And I don't know, I can feel for the poor lone holdout hero who had to spend 38 hours with these deranged harpies trying to get him to cut Lindsey Clancy some slack. Now, they're criticizing him as if he's the bad guy. And to make it even crazier, her attorney, who is a showboating scumbag, is asking President Trump to intervene and pardon Lindsey Clancy. I mean, I am going to now publicly ask President Trump to extraordinarily render her and send her to Gitmo. That would be a better, you know, service of justice than some sort of pardon of any kind. But let's at least get a flavor for what we had here, because you need to hear and see this if you hasn't. So let's play clip three, the first woman talking about what a horrible person the male juror was.
13: He was very arrogant. He really did not take anything that anybody said. The nurses, he tried to ask a question about the medications, and we went back to the report from South Shore Hospital. We had the toxicology report. We could see exactly the amounts. The nurses in the room spoke to that and
14: there were
13: talked to
14: on
13: that.
14: The jury. There were
1: the nurses
14: jury.
1: In the room spoke to that. So all of a sudden, here we are. We're going to have, instead of anything else, we're going to have these jurors using their personal experience. Now, maybe it's relevant. Okay. If they're nurses, they might know something about that. But the drugs were not something they're supposed to be commenting on. Their job is to weigh the evidence of actual witnesses. They don't get to become witnesses in the deliberation room when the jury's supposed to be weighing what the actual experts who were brought to bear on this say. So what they did there was 100%. She's admitting that the nurses in the room, who he should have listened to because they're experts, didn't do what they were supposed to do, what they were charged with as jurors. And there's more. One juror said she originally wanted to vote guilty, but changed her mind so that Lindsey could get the help she needs. No! Lindsey's kids didn't get the help she needs. Lindsey's kids got strangled. That's not how the justice system works. We're not there to be social workers. They were there to judge whether or not that woman was in her right mind when she killed her children. And the amount of planning she did to get her husband out of the house and the other things to make sure she had free rein to kill those three kids showed that she had the ability to know what she was doing was wrong and that her husband would have stopped her if she was home. That's why she had to get him out. Another juror said she voted not guilty because the prosecution never produced character witnesses showing that Clancy was a bad mother. I'm going to go out on a limb here and say, I think killing your kids shows you're a bad mother. I don't think you need one step beyond that to prove that you are not someone who can be trusted around anyone's kids ever again. All right. If we could, I want to get to the very end of this where one of them says what I think is the most egregious piece of this. Kick the clip again.
14: The fact that Lindsay viciously killed her children.
1: This woman actually said that the male juror who was the holdout was wrong because he just couldn't get off the fact that Lindsay viciously killed her children. Oh, I'm sorry. You know, I guess anyone who can get off the fact that she viciously killed her children doesn't have the mental faculties to serve on a jury. I mean, that says a lot about the people in Maine, wherever this was, that you could find 11 people who could bring themselves to follow the social contagion of wanting to help this woman and make sure she gets the help she needs. You know, and no one showed she was a bad mom. And this evil holdout juror just couldn't get over the fact that she viciously killed her kids. No one should be able to get over the fact that this woman viciously killed her kids. She belongs in prison for the rest of her life, not in some mental facility where they'll declare she's no longer a danger to anyone and let her out. They don't need to let her see the light of day ever again. Her kids never will. All right. Well, I wanted to end on a positive note. And the only thing I'm positive about that case is that they're positively bat guano crazy. So I want to look back and Nick Freitas said something I liked. He said he sees positive things happening in this country as we recognize the threats we face. The threat from, you know, radical Islam, the threats that led people to do the 9/11 terrorist attack and killed 3,000 Americans. Those threats still exist. They've morphed. They've turned into different things. The wokeness and DEI that was destroying our country, as evidenced by the Smithsonian, you know, becoming a place where you could no longer trust it to tell the American story. We noticed what you were doing. We woke up to wokeness and we're shutting it down. America's coming back. This is our 250th anniversary of one of the greatest things that ever happened to humanity on this planet. The founding of the exceptional nation, the United States of America, is great again. I'm Jim Hansen, and I've had a tremendous time the past couple days sitting in for Larry O'Connor on O'Connor and Company. You can find me on X talking smack to the left, Jim Hansen, D.C. Enjoy yourself. This was O'Connor and Company.
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17: At SRN News, I'm Rich Thomason in Washington. The oil price roller coaster is heading back up again, going up that big hill, topping $100 per barrel for Brent crude. The price spike comes as Iran claims to have targeted American vessels and oil tankers with drones and missiles.
18: Released early Wednesday, the Iran military video shows what it says are missiles and drones being launched toward targets in response to the latest U.S. attacks on five Iranian crude oil tankers. Following the American strikes, Iran's state media said it had also launched missiles towards U.S. targets in Jordan. Jordan's military in turn said its air defenses had intercepted 18 ballistic missiles launched toward its territory, and two others fell in places where no one lives and no casualties have been reported. Jordan's a staunch U.S. ally that hosts American forces, making the kingdom's military bases a target of repeat Iranian attacks. I'm Charles Diledesma.
17: And a conflict of a different variety, the U.S.-Canada trade war is heating up. The U.S. is banning Canadian dairy products, most alcoholic beverages, and some Canadian motorcycles. President Trump says that Canada has taken unfair advantage of the U.S. for far too long. Canadian Prime Minister Mark Carney remains defiant. In his words, we have everything we need to pivot and prosper. At a 9/11 commemoration ceremony, President Trump, pointing to a massive steel beam from the World Trade Center's South Tower.
19: This battered piece of steel here today on the ellipse is a reminder that America is blessed with a strength no fire can consume, no evil can conquer, and no terror can destroy.
17: The president at a ceremony held just outside the White House, quoting Mr. Trump, "We say it and we mean it. We will never forget." On Wall Street, the Dow futures down 316, NASDAQ futures off 120 points. This is SRN News.
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23: 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This works on most Samsung, LG, Roku, and Fire TVs. Cost? Nothing if you already have a keyboard. Your TV could always do this. 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
26: Today will be humid with a mix of clouds and sun, featuring a heavy thunderstorm in the afternoon hours, possibly leading to flash flooding. The temperature will reach a high of 92. Tonight, there is a chance of a thunderstorm early on, with clouds gradually clearing out. The low will be around 77. I'm meteorologist Jason Caterina. That's your exclusive AccuWeather forecast on AM 930. The answer.
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0: From the wild world of D.C. politics to America's culture clash, brace yourself for the reality check you've been waiting for. The one and only Mike Gallagher Show. 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
1: Welcome into today's show. Glad to be with you. Mike is back on Friday. We have a special show for you tomorrow. Remembering our friend Charlie Kirk, and boy, do we have a lot to cover today. Where do you want to start? There is a mess in Missouri with their congressional districts. You may recall Missouri was one of the states, after President Trump encouraged states to redraw their congressional districts midterm rather than waiting for the next census, and there's been a lot of chaos around that. I know there was chaos in my home state of South Carolina. Our legislature opted not to do it. The governor and the legislature, which is dominated by Republicans, took a lot of heat because they didn't. But the reason they did not try to redraw the maps midterm was because there just wasn't enough time. Well, some of the states who did proceed are finding out that maybe they should have waited and been a little more patient, because I don't know of a single state that it's really worked out. Missouri is just literally in chaos right now. We're going to jump into that in just a minute. The U.S.-Canadian trade wars escalated yesterday with President Trump signing orders to ban certain products, and I'm not talking about increasing the tariffs. I'm talking about outright banning Canadian alcohol, dairy, and motorcycles. No motorcycles from Canada can come into the U.S. Hours later, Canada imposed a 50% tariff on American clothing, cheese, metals, and wood. So we got a real trade war going on here between our northern neighbor. We'll jump into that too. And several people who served on the jury with the Lindsey Clancy murder trial are now speaking out. We have some of the first comments that were made by them, and it's interesting to hear their take of what was going on behind the doors as this jury was trying to, it appears, was trying to release this young lady with a not guilty verdict. One holdout changed that, though. We have some of that, and we'll break that down for you as well. Here's a story that kind of demonstrates how complicated and confusing at times election law can become when you get the courts, the politicians, the election officials, and everybody involved who has a say in redrawing congressional districts. Missouri is literally today trying to figure out which congressional map is going to be used in November. I'm not exaggerating when I say that as of last night, the answer was still almost was changing almost hourly from one court to another. So here's the story. Here's the latest in Missouri. Yesterday morning, Supreme Court Justice Brett Kavanaugh rejected an emergency appeal from Missouri officials who wanted the U.S. Supreme Court to step in and allow the state to use its newer congressional maps. Now, again, these are maps that were redrawn at the request of President Donald Trump. Missouri has seven congressional districts, and the idea was that rather than, I think now it's 5-2, and I may have that not exactly right, but basically they felt like they could gain one congressional district if they redrew their maps. Very similar to the story that we experienced here in my home state of South Carolina. We have seven congressional districts, and there was a movement to redraw our districts. We have one district that is has been held for a couple of decades now by James Clyburn, the only Democrat congressman from South Carolina. There's a lot of pressure from the Trump White House on our governor and our legislature to redraw the districts, just like we saw in Missouri. Our legislature in South Carolina decided, hey, we don't have enough time to do this. It typically takes a couple of years to redraw the congressional districts after a census, after we know what the new population numbers are. So we're not going to try to do what typically takes a couple of years in literally a few weeks. and South Carolina passed and came under a lot of heat for doing that. Other states tried it. And in most cases, the states who did try it eventually were sued, and the courts ruled you can't do it. You know, you did this wrong or you did that wrong, but you're going to have to go back to your old maps. So we didn't gain a whole lot. And, of course, the whole idea was to try to have some districts redrawn that would be favorable to a GOP candidate and hopefully pick up some Republican seats in the U.S. House, which is very important that we do that in November. But again, it's my understanding the White House used artificial intelligence to come up with some new maps. I know in South Carolina, it was the map that was presented was just crazy. It literally would split some cities in half. So you could live on one side of the street and be in one congressional district, and your neighbor across the street would be in another congressional district because they did it so quickly. So back to Missouri. Judge Kavanaugh, Brett Kavanaugh, denied the application from Missouri to intervene in their state Supreme Court's decision. Justice Kavanaugh denied the application and chose not to send it to the full court without comment. So basically what that means is he didn't give an opinion. He didn't say, here's why I'm denying it. He just denied it, which means that they're back to square one, which means that their state Supreme Court decision appears to be that it's going to stand. Now, why is this important? What's the chaos there? Well, just a few weeks ago in early August, they had their primaries in Missouri based on the new maps. If they have to go back to the old maps, which is the way it looks as of right now, that's how it looks like it's going to play out. Potentially, their people who voted in one district in the primary come November will vote in another district. Now, I haven't seen the complete breakdown yet as far as the candidates, but in theory, you could have a GOP candidate in Missouri who ran in one district in the primary, but because you got to go back to the old districts, may not even live in the district anymore. Now, again, there hasn't been a full breakdown yet to tell us how the candidates fare in this decision. But it's kind of an example of what happens when you try to rush something through without completely thinking it through. Some of the folks involved and some of the attorneys involved, and particularly those who did not want to see the maps change anyway, are basically saying to the Republicans of Missouri, you deserve this. Because we told you at the time there wasn't enough time for us to get this accomplished, but you tried to do it anyway. No idea how this is going to play out in Missouri. It doesn't look good, though, for some of those Republican candidates, for sure. 800-655-MIKE, 800-655-6453 is how you join the conversation. I'm Joey Hudson, in for Mike today. Just

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9: Foundations of Freedom, a look at America's founding principles and the leaders who shaped our nation.
10: Ronald Reagan understood that preserving liberty required more than defending it. It had to be taught. In his 1989 farewell address, Reagan warned America about the danger of losing its national memory. If we forget what we did, we won't know who we are. Reagan understood that a free nation cannot preserve principles its people no longer understand. Every generation must learn why America's freedoms matter, understand the sacrifices that secured them, and accept the responsibilities that come with self-government. Liberty cannot be simply inherited. It must be intentionally passed from one generation to the next. Because when we fail to teach the meaning of freedom, we eventually lose the will to preserve it. So, are we preparing the next generation merely to inherit liberty, or teaching them why it is worth preserving?

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1: Joey Hudson in for Mike today. Appreciate you spending a few minutes of your day with me. Some of those who are closer to my age, you may remember back in the day when you went to the airport, you could literally take your family member. Let's say you're sending your kid off to see grandma for the summer. You could literally walk your kid to the gate and watch them get on the plane. Then, of course, 9/11 occurred and everything changed at airports. Well, TSA is announcing that a new program called Gateside by TSA PreCheck that's going to allow you to now meet your loved ones as they're coming in or see them off. And a little bit later, we're going to be joined by Roger Shulman. He's going to break this down for us, what it means, and tell us about the program and how you can participate, which airports it's going to open up with pretty soon. President Trump dramatically escalated trade wars yesterday with Canada. This time, it's not just tariffs. We're talking about actually telling certain Canadian products, you're not coming to the U.S. anymore. Not just charging 15% or 50% tariffs, banning them outright. So here's where we are, and I want to ask you how you feel about this. You know, the GOP kicks off their midterm convention in Dallas, Texas today. We'll talk about that a little later in today's show, too. And we're going to be hearing from President Trump tonight. There's a whole list of other speakers. And the whole idea for today and tomorrow, this is really a pep rally for Republicans to try to get the messaging, to try to convince Americans that things are on track. But we get back to the affordability issue. Groceries are expensive. Gasoline hit an all-time record. Did you see some of the numbers? And if you traveled over Labor Day, you know this. Gas prices set a new Labor Day record. The average price of a gallon of regular unleaded stood at $4.15 yesterday. It's nearly a dollar more expensive today than it was a year ago. And of course, the reason being, we're told, is because of the war in Iran and the Strait of Hormuz being locked down. But when people go into the polling booths in November, I don't know that they're necessarily gonna understand why they're paying more at the pump, why their groceries are costing more, why virtually everything we buy is costing more because of gasoline prices. Diesel prices are even higher. Diesel price is also breaking an all-time record. The average diesel price, $5.90 a gallon. That's up more than $2.20 a gallon from just a year ago, a 59.4% increase. And when you have diesel that expensive, then the products on the shelves go up with it. So the idea, as I understand it, for this GOP convention is to convince the American people that there's enough good things happening that yes, there's some bad things. Fuel is too expensive, but we're going to get this war in Iran settled. And President Trump says very matter-of-factly, prices will plummet literally overnight when we can get this war ended. The question is, when's that going to happen? So the president and the vice president and a long list of others are going to be speaking about the good things, which they should, because there are some good things happening too. But it leads me to just think, when we're talking about the trade wars between the U.S. and Canada and the latest volley back and forth yesterday, is this a good time for us to be restricting products from Canada and having them raise their tariffs likewise? Canada's latest retaliatory tariffs took effect yesterday. Those tariffs range from 15% all the way up to 50% and cover billions of dollars worth of American products. Now, you got to understand the Canadians are targeting American steel and aluminum, dairy products, appliances, agriculture equipment, electronics, and other goods. Canada's position is this. You hit our products, we're going to hit yours. That's how trade wars operate. President Trump's response, well, we're going to hit back even harder. White House says that President Trump is using authority under Section 338 of Tariff Act of 1930. It's an old and rarely used provision giving the president authority to respond when another country discriminates against American commerce, and that's what Trump thinks Canada is doing. So Trump's argument is pretty straightforward. If you're going to tell American companies they can't sell their products in your market, don't expect Canadian companies to have unlimited access to ours. And you got to understand, we're the largest consumer economy in the entire world. There's not a company out there who does not want access to our markets. And President Trump is saying, okay, Canada, this is how we're going to deal. Then you cannot send these products in. You cannot send large motorcycles into our country. The problem is, can an American company replace those products that we've been buying from Canada? That's what we got to deal with. I'm Joey Hudson, in for Mike.
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4: At SRN News, I'm Rich Thomason in Washington. Oil prices heading back up again. Brent crude topping $100 per barrel, a response to Iranian claims that it targeted U.S. vessels and oil tankers with drones and missiles. The U.S.-Canada trade war is heating up. The U.S. now banning Canadian dairy products along with most alcoholic beverages and some Canadian motorcycles. President Trump says Canada has taken unfair advantage of the U.S. for way too long. On Wall Street this morning, stock futures have been deep in the red, and that's in response in part to what's happening in the Middle East. Also, the rise in oil prices not helping matters at all on Wall Street. Right now, the Dow futures are down close to 390 points for a loss of almost 1%. The NASDAQ futures off 193, and the S&P futures are down 35 points. More details at srnnews.com.
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12: Today will be humid with a mix of clouds and sun, featuring the chance of a heavy thunderstorm later this afternoon. Please be cautious as flash flooding is possible. The high will reach 92 degrees. Tonight there may be isolated thunderstorms early in the evening, then skies will gradually clear up. The low will be around 77 degrees. I'm meteorologist Jason Caterina. That's your exclusive AccuWeather forecast on AM 930, The Answer.

Mike Gallagher. Three jurors in the Lindsey Clancy murder trial spoke out about the tense deliberations that ended in a mistrial last week. We're now hearing some of the behind-the-scenes stories, if you will. The jury foreperson and two other jurors talking to NBC 10 in Boston said in an interview yesterday that the panel split 11-1 in favor of finding Clancy not guilty by reason of insanity.

0: that. We've said that all along. No big surprise. But it's kind of like there's this group of more liberal leftist women who think that because females are different, hormonally and a lot of other ways, that there should be an exception for this young mother who killed her three kids. Now, the things that we know about Lindsey Clancy is she had medical knowledge. She knew about the drugs that she was taking or not taking. She shopped for doctors, seeing multiple doctors over a short period of time. And she kind of knew the buzzwords to use around those doctors. According to the jurors, this lone holdout acknowledged having reasonable doubt, but still refused to join the rest of them in a stance that became a major source of frustration during the lengthy deliberation. So in speaking to NBC 10 in Boston yesterday, one juror claimed testimonies from Lindsey Clancy's family and friends and Clancy's personal journal were evidence that she loved her children and that she killed them because she snapped.
1: We weren't trying to figure out if she murdered the children. She did. And she's admitting that. We're trying to figure out, did she know right from wrong at that time? And with everybody saying she loved her children so much, and everything proved she loved her children, from her journals to her mother-in-law, everything proved that she loved her children. So she had to have snapped.
0: So she had to have snapped because we know she loved her children. That's a very odd way of showing your love for your children. Jury foreperson Ronnie Carlson said he admitted he had reasonable doubt. I started filling out the forms. I was so excited. And then he said, but I'm still going to say that she's not guilty by reason of insanity. I mean, there's reports that things got so confrontational during their deliberation, heated arguments, that you could hear them out in the hallway. Also, jurors say that Lindsey Clancy's attorney, Kevin Reddington, they described him as being both entertaining and arrogant at the same time.
2: He was very arrogant. He really did not take anything that anybody said.
3: As for the defense attorney, Kevin Reddington,
1: he was entertaining, which was good because we needed some of that.
4: Yeah. And arrogant at the same time.
3: Yes.
4: Like arrogant and entertaining. He would go back and forth between that.
5: Yeah. But compassionate.
4: Yes.
5: With his arrogance.
4: His compassion towards Lindsey was amazing.
0: Arrogant and entertaining, the way they described the defense attorney. By the way, he kind of opened the door yesterday to some type of plea deal. And you got to remember that up until now, he has been adamant about not taking a deal. Didn't want a deal. Wouldn't even talk about a deal. Suddenly, though, he indicated yesterday that maybe it was time for the prosecution, his team, and the judge to sit down and talk about this. Maybe there is a deal that could be had. We'll see. Entertainment and arrogant. I mean, I'm not sure. I'm not sure that we should be concerned about whether a defense attorney is entertaining or not. Now, speaking of the holdout, we still don't know a lot about him, but the three jurors called the lone juror who caused this mistrial. They called him arrogant as well and accused him of disregarding the information presented by nurses regarding Lindsey Clancy's medications. Here this is.
4: He was very arrogant. He really did not take anything that anybody said. The nurses, he tried to ask a question about the
2: medications, and we went back to the report from South Shore Hospital. We had the toxicology report. We could see exactly the amounts. The nurses in the room spoke to that.
6: There were nurses on the jury.
2: Yes.

0: they spoke to that specific thing. That was a question that he had. And he just completely disregarded the information that they gave.
1: So what do you think? Are we headed for a retrial, or do you think there's going to be a deal struck here? Is there a jury out there who might be able to find this young lady who admits that she killed her children? And as these jurors are saying, she must have just snapped because she loved them. She loved her kids. Again, it's a bizarre way of showing your love for your child when you kill them, all three of them. These three babies had a full life ahead of them, and the person who should be protecting them the most took them off the face of the earth. Now the jury, they're upset because this one person did what he thought was his job. And he had reasonable doubt. He could not go along with the idea that this lady was going to be walking the streets and potentially do the same thing. Turn her loose. Who knows? She gets married again, maybe has some more babies, kills them too down the road. Did they get this right? 800-655-MIKE, 800-655-6453. You can text me, email me, joey@joeyhudson.com. Should there be a deal? And what should that deal look like? Should this lady just be quietly put away somewhere so that she can get the help that she needs, but not be back out on the street, not being given the opportunity to maybe have more babies so that she can kill those babies down the road? Is that a risk that you'd be willing to take? 800-655-6453. Love for you to join the conversation. Again, email me, joey@joeyhudson.com. So have you ever wanted to go to the gate with your loved one? Maybe you had a child going to visit grandma at the airport and you'd like to walk them to the gate. Well, you may be able to do that very soon at an airport near you. Roger Shulman joins us up next.
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0: Gallagher.
1: Joey Hudson in for Mike. Thanks for spending a few minutes of your day with us today. You know, some of you who
0: Mike Gallagher,
1: closer to my age, probably remember flying before September the 11th. And at the time, you could literally take somebody to the airport and see them get on the airplane. You could walk them to the gate. I can remember my smaller regional airport in the upstate of South Carolina, GSP International. You could walk out to the gate. You could stand there. You could see them literally get on the airplane. If you were picking somebody up, you could do the same. You could be there standing at the gate as they came off the plane. Of course, after 9/11, all that changed. Travel changed dramatically after that terrible, terrible day. Well, now TSA is beginning to reopen that door, at least a little bit. They're rolling out a new program. It's called Gateside by TSA PreCheck, and it allows certain people who aren't flying to go through security and enter the gate area to either take somebody to the gate or meet someone who's coming in. We're told it's going to be rolling out to multiple airports as sort of a trial basis pretty soon. Joining us today to talk about it is our very own Roger Shulman. Roger, good to have you with us today.
2: Joey, and you and I are old enough to remember, as you mentioned, when you could basically almost escort somebody onto the plane. If somebody was disabled, you could probably get by and help them to their seat. No more, of course. You have the big hour-long wait getting through TSA, and you couldn't even get close to the gate. Now you'll be able to get to the gate if you have a Gateside by TSA PreCheck and enjoy the restaurants and shops that are actually out there and wait around or greet somebody who's coming in at the gate itself without all the preliminary stuff. And it makes it safer for children coming in or leaving, and it makes it just a lot nicer like it used to be. Now, we had to leave our loved ones at the TSA security areas. Now, back to the way it was 25-plus years ago before Osama bin Laden totally ruined air travel. It's available at 13 U.S. airports now, including Los Angeles International, Dallas-Fort Worth International, Harry Reid International in Las Vegas, Salt Lake City International, San Diego International, John Glenn Columbus International, Detroit Metropolitan, Wichita Dwight D. Eisenhower National, Indianapolis International, Bill and Hillary Clinton International Airport in Little Rock, Will Rogers World Airport in Oklahoma City, and Epley Airfield in Omaha. People eligible for this include military people. Their ID will help them get into this a lot easier than people who are not in the military. Those with known traveler numbers. Now, you must apply online 3 days before the flight that you're planning to visit, and children 12 and under are eligible to go along with you, but you must enter them on the parent or guardian's reservation. And more airports are expected to follow. These airports apparently are starting about now to allow this. A lot of airports are not on the list yet. I think they're going to see how it works before they allow everybody to do it. But it's a step in the direction of the pleasantness we used to have in the golden age of air travel, Joey.
1: Yeah. It's hard to believe it's been 25 years, isn't it? It seems like
2: it really is.
1: Yeah.
2: I remember that day well. I was traveling to a news story, and I got a call that a plane had hit one of the buildings in New York. And I said, it must be some goofball. I didn't know it was a large plane. Then we got the report it was a second plane, and I was turning around coming back to the station and was there from then on. Horrible day, a horrible day in our history. But it's good to see that we're finally backing off a little bit from some of the strict situations we've had to keep everybody out of that area. Now, it's a step that shows that hopefully things are getting semi back to normal.
1: Yeah. And I'm glad to see this, you know, because when I travel, which I do quite frequently, I see young kids sometimes who are being escorted by, a airline officer, someone with Delta or American Airlines or whatever, getting them to the plane. And I think, you know, a 10-year-old, that has to be very intimidating to be in a large airport, to be with a stranger sitting on the airplane by themselves. So, you know, I'm glad to see this. I'm curious, though, Roger, is there anything that indicates that why TSA feels that it's secure now? Is it technology, or what has changed to make them feel comfortable in doing this now?
2: Perhaps the technology, it is kind of interesting that it's happening right at the anniversary of the 25th anniversary of the terrorist attacks. Kind of ironic, but I don't know. I don't know the reasoning. It could be technology. It could be I don't know that it's the international scene. There's still terrorists out there, but they have intelligence that we don't have, the CIA and FBI. Perhaps they've come to a conclusion that we can do this safely. People still have to go through the TSA to get to their flights. There is kind of a bypass for people with a known traveler thing. We didn't have that known traveler option until fairly recently. And then we've got this gateside thing where people can apply. It's not free, and you do have to go through some hoops to get this, but and they're not letting everybody do it. I mean, if you have a questionable background, you're not a citizen, you don't have a green card, you're not going to be able to do this. But perhaps they think that present security is enough. We'll see what happens.
1: Yeah. And the other thought that crossed my mind too, Roger, when you first called this story to my attention is, you know, it doesn't seem like it's safe to me just having more people in the airport who don't necessarily need to be in the airport. But again, I'm sure TSA has thought about this, right?
2: Yes, I'm sure they have. There's a lot of, you got the FBI, you got the CIA, you got the TSA, the Homeland Security people, a lot of folks involved, and I would think it should be okay. You're not just inviting people off the street to the gate. There's a lot of hoops to go through. You have to be on this program, the Gateside by TSA pre-check program. That requires that you have a real ID and be checked over, and the known traveler. That is a lot of activity. It's quite expensive, and you have to actually have an interview to get that, as I understand it. Fingerprints, photographs, all that sort of thing, and a background check. So it's not just people stumbling in off the street to the gate. There's a lot involved.
1: Yeah. Roger Shulman is my guest today. We're talking about this new program that TSA has announced that they're going to be rolling out called Gateside by TSA PreCheck. It will allow you as a loved one to enter the airport and literally walk your loved one to the gate, or vice versa. If you're meeting someone, you're picking someone up, you can access the gate area and be there waiting for them as they come off of the plane, which I can see, Roger, how that's, you know, again, you get back to families who have young children or maybe just a you know, husband and wife.
2: Well, an elderly person or a child, a child especially, having to go through that huge football field sized TSA security area in many of these airports. That's scary for an adult, much less a 5-year-old being accompanied by some airline employee. Usually the airline employees are great about accompanying minors, but sometimes there are major screw-ups and it doesn't work out well. And we've heard those stories where some child is abandoned somewhere or wanders off because they don't have the person paying attention. So this is much better for kids and for very elderly people who might have mobility problems. They can have their family member help them right up to the airplane entrance.
1: Sure. Well, it would certainly make me feel better because, I mean, how many times have you been on a flight and the gate changes at the last minute? You got to scurry over to another gate, and that's just tough for these young kids. Roger Shulman, always a pleasure. Appreciate you being with me today, Roger.
2: Good to be here, Joey.
1: Yeah. Again, that is Gateside by TSA PreCheck. You might want to check it out if you travel a lot or you have young children traveling as well. Thanks for spending a bit of your day with us. I'm Joey Hudson, in for Mike today.

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9: With SRN News, I'm Rich Thomason in Washington. A socialist loss in the Granite State. New Hampshire primary voters have chosen Democrat Congressman Chris Pappas over Socialist Karishma Mansour by a wide margin in the race to replace retiring U.S. Senator Gene Shaheen. Pappas will face Republican John Sununu in November. Dueling court orders fuel uncertainty over Missouri's congressional elections.
10: 8 weeks before Election Day, Missouri has two different U.S. House maps in play and judicial rulings against each of them. Last week, the Missouri Supreme Court blocked a new map from being used that was backed by President Trump, and it ordered that voters be given a chance in November to uphold or reject it. That meant the old congressional districts would have to be used. But now a federal judge has temporarily blocked that map. The new districts were used in the August primary, and the winners have already been certified by election officials. But the question remains which districts Missouri will use come November. More court proceedings ahead. I'm Ben Thomas.
9: Today, Republicans kick off their first ever midterm convention, a two-day event in Dallas. President Trump takes to social media to set the record straight about 9/11.
11: Donald, what do you think about all this? You're a developer. You've built buildings all your life.
12: Well, there's never been anything like this. 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And I hope we attack fast. I hope we find out who it is and go fast.
13: On his Truth Social page, President Trump posting a video clip of himself at Ground Zero back in 2001 in the aftermath of the radical Islamic terrorist attack. This comes as New York Magazine publishes an article saying that he wasn't there.
11: Why do you want to come down here today?
12: I have about 100 men working down here, so just to spur Come on, hi, folks.
13: Laura Winters reporting.
9: Oil prices have topped $100 a barrel for Brent crude as U.S.-Iran conflict escalates again. On Wall Street, Dow futures down close to 400 points. This is SRN News.
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23: Today will be humid with a mix of clouds and sun, featuring a heavy thunderstorm in the afternoon, bringing the potential for flash flooding. The high will reach 92. Tonight, expect a chance of a thunderstorm in some areas in the evening, with clouds gradually breaking up. The low will be around 77. Tomorrow will be mostly cloudy and humid, with the possibility of an afternoon and evening thunderstorm in spots. The high will once again be 92. I'm meteorologist Jason Caterina. That's your exclusive AccuWeather forecast on AM 930, The Answer.
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0: From the wild world of DC politics to America's culture clash, brace yourself for the reality check you've been waiting for. The one and only Mike Gallagher Show. 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
1: Welcome in. Glad to have you. We got a lot to cover today. There's a political chaos happening in Missouri in their congressional elections out there as yesterday Justice Brett Kavanaugh denied to take up an emergency appeal from Missouri concerning their redrawn congressional maps. Missouri, like a lot of other states, were trying to redraw their maps to hopefully gain a congressional seat. And it has created chaos because just a few weeks ago, the Republican Party had their primaries based on new maps that were drawn that would possibly give them an additional congressional seat. Now the Missouri Supreme Court is saying, nope, can't use those maps. Got to go back to the 2022 maps, which, could potentially have people who voted in one district just a few weeks ago voting in a different district come November. Justice Kavanaugh basically ruled that the Supreme Court was not going to weigh in on this. He didn't issue an opinion. He didn't say that what they're trying to do is wrong. He just basically said, we're not going to take this up, which leaves it in the hands of the Missouri Supreme Court. So we're going to jump into that in just a minute and kind of show you just how complicated things have gotten in the rushed attempt to try to redraw those congressional districts. Also, the U.S.-Canadian trade wars escalated yesterday with President Trump signing an order that will not raise tariffs on Canadian products, but will actually ban some Canadian products from even coming into the country. There's a totally different difference there in raising the tariff than banning them outright. Some of the items that will be affected, alcohol, dairy, motorcycles from Canada. We'll jump into that as well. And three people who served on the jury in the Lindsey Clancy murder trial that ended in a mistrial, they're speaking out now. We have some of the first response from these three jurors who described the lone holdout as arrogant, and they also described the defense attorney as entertaining. And of course, tonight starts this midterm GOP convention in Dallas, Texas. First time anything like this has been done. The stakes could not be higher, though. I think President Trump and the RNC is viewing this as just a way to kick off the campaign season, to hopefully motivate and excite GOP voters, and to take this time to paint a picture to the American people of what has been accomplished. Now, we're coming off of the Labor Day weekend where gas prices were higher than they've ever been on a Labor Day weekend. AAA and Gas Buddy and some of the others releasing their averages. The average price for a gallon of gas was $4.15 as of yesterday, coming out of the Labor Day weekend. That was over a dollar more from last year. That's a huge increase. Now, I had a texter a minute ago say, stop talking about the higher gas prices. You got to consider inflation and gave me all these different things. It has nothing to do with inflation. It's all about the war in Iran. That's what has caused our fuel prices to soar. Diesel prices even more expensive. Diesel prices averaging $5.90. That's up more than $2.20 per gallon as opposed to a year ago. That's a 59% increase, which means that all those products that you pick up off of the shelf in the store are going to be increased as well because it costs more to get them there. So the affordability issue, I think, is going to be the major issue on the minds of the voters come November. Yeah, there are a lot of other important issues too. I get that. But I'd love for you to tell me. I'd love for you to join the conversation today. Tell me what you think the main issue will be. And tell me if you agree with me that people are going to think about what affects them most. Yeah, the, you know, there's diplomatic issues out there. The war is going to be an issue. But I think when it comes right down to it, don't you agree that people are primarily going to think about their own financial situation? The old James Carville quote, is the economy stupid? Yes, we have a growing economy. Employment is growing. Businesses are doing pretty good. But the average American is not doing so well because our cost of living has increased so. President Trump is going to try to, and it's the sole goal of this midterm GOP convention, is to give us our talking points. Tell us the good things. There's a lot of good things. There are. The GOP's playbook for the convention, again, comes at a time when Democrats seem to be, or at least they're telling us, that they're feeling a bit of momentum here because voters are responding to their argument that we can change our affordability factor. And of course, historically, the party that has the White House loses in the midterms. President Trump knows that if we lose control of the House and or the Senate, that as far as his agenda, that's probably over. But he's not on the ballot. So how do you get the MAGA people to go vote? How do you get the core group in the RNC excited about the election to go vote? Well, that's the goal. And RNC Chairman Joe Gruters emphasized in a Fox News digital interview yesterday how they're going to try to do that. And Gruters says that they're going to put President Trump on the ballot. Here he is.
2: MAGA voters come out when the president's on the ballot. He's not on the ballot this year. Is that part of the strategy here?
3: We are putting the president on the ballot, and that's exactly what we're doing with this midterm convention. That's what we're going to go do when we go do 30-plus rallies with the president, 100 teletown halls. He is committed to putting and using his name. He's the best showman that's ever existed in the Republican Party. We're going to use him where we can, where it's going to be advantageous. And we think that this midterm convention and what we're doing over the next couple of days will be just the start of some very exciting things over the next 2 months.
1: Joe Gruters, chairman of the RNC, talking about what the goal of this midterm GOP convention convening in Dallas later today, what they expect to accomplish. Is it going to work? 800-655-MIKE, 800-655-6453. 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We'll put you in queue. We'll talk as time permits. 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
8: Ronald Reagan understood that preserving liberty required more than defending it. It had to be taught. In his 1989 farewell address, Reagan warned America about the danger of losing its national memory. If we forget what we did, we won't know who we are. Reagan understood that a free nation cannot preserve principles its people no longer understand. Every generation must learn why America's freedoms matter, understand the sacrifices that secured them, and accept the responsibilities that come with self-government. Liberty cannot be simply inherited. It must be intentionally passed from one generation to the next. Because when we fail to teach the meaning of freedom, we eventually lose the will to preserve it. So, are we preparing the next generation merely to inherit liberty, or teaching them why it is worth preserving?

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1: Joey Hudson in for Mike. If you're watching us on the Salem News Channel, we're looking out over Provincetown, Massachusetts. Beautiful area there. Hope you'll join us on the Salem News Channel. If you're not quite sure where to watch it, then just go to snc.tv, snc.tv, and look for places to watch. Lots going on today as we are anticipating the RNC kicking off later today. Joe Gruters, the RNC chairman, says that he's going to put President Trump back on the ballot. Here he is.
2: MAGA voters come out when the president's on the ballot. He's not on the ballot this year. Is that part of the strategy here?
3: We are putting the president on the ballot, and that's exactly what we're doing with this midterm convention. That's what we're going to go do when we go do 30-plus rallies with the president, 100 teletown halls. He is committed to putting and using his name. He's the best showman that's ever existed in the Republican Party. We're going to use him where we can, where it's going to be advantageous. And we think that this midterm convention and what we're doing over the next couple of days will be just the start of some very exciting things over the next 2 months.
1: Well, and some people say that's what it's going to take. You know, we witnessed that here in South Carolina just a few weeks ago in a special primary for Senator Lindsey Graham's seat. His little sister, Darlene Graham, who was appointed by Governor McMaster to fill the remainder of his term through January, decided to run for the full term. And they targeted a section of South Carolina known as the PD area, Myrtle Beach, Horry County, that is heavily Trump company, country. The congressman who represents that area was actually running for the same Senate seat. He lost the primary, did not advance to the runoff. So the president endorsed Darlene Graham and wanted to just kind of give her a little push to get her through. So he held a rally in Myrtle Beach, South Carolina, the week before the special GOP primary, got the base, the MAGA people, and look, thousands and thousands showed up like they always do for these Trump rallies. And it did what it was designed to do. She won the race. She lost half of the state. The whole entire upstate went for Congressman Ralph Norman. Darlene Graham was successful in winning the rest of the state and winning big by 70-plus percent in this area where Trump had held the rally the week before. I think that's the same effect that the GOP is trying to get by going to Dallas and reconvening the convention. Again, it's never been done before. Typically, GOP conventions, they're done every 4 years to nominate the president. So technically, we wouldn't be having another convention until 2028. Now, the problem may be is where you're going to see it and how many of the American people will actually get this message because the networks appear to not be that interested in it. You know, typically, the networks are always there, and they'll do round-the-clock coverage of it. NBC, CBS, ABC, there's no indication that they're even going to carry it on their network because football. They already had pre-scheduled football games. So we'll see. We'll see. But obviously this is to help shape the narrative going into November that what the Democrats are telling you, things aren't as bad as the Democrats want you to believe. Texter says, but do people actually think gas prices and the cost of living will get better if they vote for Democrats? I don't think so. Well, you and I know that they won't. But some people, the people that Trump would probably call low IQ voters, they just know that what's working or what's not working right now is costing them money. So they're willing to change. They're willing to take a chance on something else. Maybe it is the Democrats. 800-655-MIKE, 800-655-6453. Lucas is in Phoenix. Welcome, Lucas.
4: How are you doing today?
1: I'm wonderful. How are you, sir?
4: Anyway, not I'm doing good. I'm excited for the midterms. I mean, it's been years since a president kept his president and had the House and the Senate get revoted back in under, you know, right there. And in my opinion, Trump got on the ballot at the very beginning when all the primaries. He's not a dummy, okay? He got every one of those primary people were people that would actually work for him in the Senate and the House, okay? And that's how I feel about it. I've been following this for the last 45 years, okay? Yeah. And I've never seen anything like it. He's that type of guy who thinks way ahead. He's like me in construction as superintendent and developer, okay? I have to think years in advance, and that's what he does. And he's very good at it. And when it comes to the apprenticeship, 14 years running, that man right there, what people don't understand, he's not a dictator. He's not a king. All he is, he listens to all the smart people and has for years. So I have no doubt he's going to be okay.
1: Well, I hope you're right, Lucas, and I hope that your prediction that we're going to maintain control of the Senate and the House is correct, too, because if we don't, talk about chaos. We're going to see what chaos really is, because the Democrats, they've already told us what they're going to do. They're going to impeach him, and he will virtually be a lame duck, will not be able to accomplish anything over the next couple of years. I'm Joey Hudson, in for Mike. Glad to have you today.

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6: With SRN News, I'm Rich Thomason in Washington. The U.S.-Canada trade war is escalating. Now the U.S. is banning Canadian dairy products, most alcoholic beverages, and some motorcycles from Canada. President Trump says Canada has taken unfair advantage of the U.S. for way too long. He says that stops now. Oil prices are on the rise. Brent crude topping $100 a barrel. Bit of flare-up in fighting between the U.S. and Iran. The Iranians claiming more attacks on shipping in the strategic Strait of Hormuz. More than 33,000 power outages reported in Hawaii after Hurricane Lowell passed by just to the west as it moved on its way. Today is the day Republicans kick off their first-ever midterm convention in Dallas, the brainchild of President Trump, who will be center stage on both nights of the event. Vice President Vance will also be there with a number of other prominent Republicans. SRN News.
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12: Today will be humid with a mix of clouds and sun, featuring a heavy thunderstorm in the afternoon hours, possibly leading to flash flooding. The temperature will reach a high of 92. Tonight, there is a chance of a thunderstorm early on, with clouds gradually clearing out. The low will be around 77. I'm meteorologist Jason Caterina. That's your exclusive AccuWeather forecast on AM 930. The Answer.

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1: September 11th, 2001 changed New York and our nation forever. In the aftermath of the attacks, first responders rushed towards danger, displaying extraordinary courage, sacrifice, and commitment. Today, we hear from one of those heroes, retired shadow traffic helicopter reporter Brian McKinley. This is Courage, Sacrifice, and Commitment, presented by Salem Media and produced by me, Annie Sadiq, a student journalist at WRHU Radio, Hofstra University. 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
2: My name is Brian McKinley, and on September 11, 2001, I was flying in the shadow traffic helicopter over New York City. At 8:46 a.m., I was doing a live traffic report for Bloomberg Radio when the first plane hit the North Tower. At 9:03 a.m., I was feeding live video to WABC-TV when the second plane hit the South Tower. We were at the end of our shift. We needed fuel, so we went to Ridgefield Park, New Jersey, and that's

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1: And it is hard to believe it's been 25 years. Mike will be back in on Friday for a special remembrance of 9/11, for sure. A caller a minute ago talked about previous midterm elections, and which made me think, well, let's go back and look at what happened during President Trump's first term and midterm elections. And Tracy pulled some numbers together for me real quick here. In 2018, Donald Trump's in his first term as president. Democrats gained control of the House, winning 40 seats in that 2018 midterm elections. Republicans were able to maintain control of the Senate by gaining 2 seats. But you'll recall the chaos that ensued those last 2 years of the first Trump administration when they literally were trying to impeach him. Had it not been for the firewall of the Senate not to convict him, Trump very well could have been impeached. And, of course, the last 2 years of his administration slowed down the accomplishments that he had made in those first 2 years. And I'm afraid that's what we're staring down right now as we head into November. So this is why the RNC convening in Dallas is so important. We got to get the message out to people as we head into this very important midterm elections. And the campaign is kicked off. Traditionally, Labor Day is the kickoff of the campaign season. We're down to the wire now. And just like RNC chairman Gruder said, we got to put Donald Trump on the ballot because people show up in a big way when Trump's name's on the ballot. Well, technically his name is on the ballot. His policies on the ballot. The success of this second and final term is on the ballot. The success of our nation is on the ballot. 800-655-6453, 800-655. Mike is how you join the conversation today. You can email me, Joey, at joeyhudson.com. Let's go back to the phones. Monty is in Alabama. Welcome, Monty.
2: Hello. Good day to you, sir.
1: Yes, sir.
2: This is the most important phone call I've ever made. I'm going to beg you to do something. Please make this phone call. I've talked to you before about this. We've got to get Trump on the ballot in such a way that even the ABC, CBS, and NBC will have to bring this up. Put in a new cabinet post, director of negotiations, the big Don. It would be him after his term is served. He would still be there at the White House and negotiating when it needs to be done. And this would get him on there more than anything else. And the American people, another thing, need to be quit being so selfish about gas prices. There are people out there with lost limbs. There are people out there who have died, or their loved ones have died fighting for this country. And the least thing you can do is vote. Forget about the gas prices. It'll be coming down pretty soon. It'll be down a couple of dollars in a couple of years if we can keep Trump in there somehow.
1: Yeah.
2: And that's all. Please make a phone call. I know you know somebody out there that can get the word up to him.
1: So Monty's message is go vote. Vote, vote, vote, right?
2: You better believe it.
1: All right, Monty. Hey.
2: And I'll drive distances to vote a lot of times.
1: There you go. Appreciate your phone call. Have a blessed day, Monty. Don is in Chicago. Welcome, Don.
3: Welcome, Joey. Hey, I was thinking about your show. I had two things that just came up. They need to have the No Hype Joey Hudson show, be focused and balanced. I love your show. Anyhow,
1: you want me to cut
3: to the chase. What happens is, as I was thinking about this, is enthusiasm wins elections, not money.
1: Yeah.
3: What happens is that they need to come up with really push this. Instead of going for money, go for people in Dallas. Get 10,000 first people. They get signed pictures with Trump. And then they make 5 promises for my last 2 years. No wars. Lower gas prices. Stick with me. That's kind of what I'm thinking about. But enthusiasm is what they need. And that's what I don't.

0: get all those little guys out. Forget the big donors. You need the money, but you need enthusiasm. That's what wins elections.
1: So well, and you're right, Don, and I think that's why we're hearing that they literally are going to make people believe that Donald Trump's name is on the ballot because people are more enthusiastic when his name is on the ballot. But they got to understand that even though we're not going to be voting for Donald Trump, we're actually going to be voting for the success of the next 2 years of his administration. And if the Democrats do like they did in 2018 and they take back control of the House, we know what's going to happen, don't we, Don?
0: That's right. We don't want that.
1: Yep, I agree with you, Don. Enthusiasm is the key. We got to get our MAGA supporters enthusiastic. We got to get them excited about going to vote, and they need to take a busload of people with them when they go vote. Take the whole family.
0: Yep.
1: Yep.
0: Trump needs to take it to the little man. Take it to the
1: people. Exactly. Appreciate your phone call, Don. 800-655-MIKE, 800-655-6453. The problem, or a bit of a problem that I see, and I shared this the other day, I think that this midterm GOP convention is a great idea. My concern with it has been the price of entry. And I don't have the numbers in front of me, some of the numbers that I saw a couple of days ago, what was like for a delegate to be there, it was like $4,000. For an alternate to be there, it's like $2,500. If you wanted to get your picture made with the president, I mean, it was some absurd number, like $80,000 or something, to get into this VIP reception to meet the president. And yes, I think this GOP convention is twofold. It's to build the enthusiasm and to get the troops ready to go into battle, literally. But also to raise money. They're selling access to the president, to the vice president, and other members of the administration. As far as the messaging goes, it'll be a great show. Because as someone earlier mentioned, Donald Trump is a showman. And that's why they want to do this. He knows how to do a rally like nobody has ever done rallies. Many major TV networks, though, are being a little vague on just what they're going to cover, how much of this they're going to carry. So you can put on the best show in the world, and if the American people don't see it because the networks don't carry it, what have we gained? ABC, NBC, CBS, MS Now did not respond to a New York Post request for comment on whether or not they would be carrying the convention. Now, Newsmax and One American News Network and some of the conservative Salem News Channel, we're going to be all over it. Just keep it on the Salem News Channel, and we'll have all the coverage that you need. You'll know exactly what's happening in Dallas. But we have to admit, have to be honest, that a lot of people watch those networks, and if they're not going to carry it, or if they're just going to be carrying pieces of it. Again, the best message in the world, if it's not received, if it's not broadcast, then it doesn't accomplish anything. We'll see. 800-655-MIKE, that's how you join the conversation. Let's go to Daniel in Texas. Welcome, Daniel.
2: Yes, sir. Thank you. I just wanted to point out that in the general election this year, that all the primaries, except for California and that one other state, they all had results either that night or the next day. The same voting equipment, the same voting rules is going to take place in the general election. And the minute that they start claiming, oh, we have this problem and that problem,
1: yeah.
2: Well, why didn't they have those problems with the primary, with the...
1: Good point. And from my understanding that the RNC, they've got a legal team together ready to watch this and ready to jump into action if needed. Daniel, appreciate your call. 800-655-MIKE, 800-655-6453. Hope you'll join the conversation. Joey Hudson in for Mike today. That's the way.
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1: So the question is, can the best showman on earth deliver as the GOP convenes in Dallas? Of course, all eyes on President Donald Trump as the midterm convention convenes in Dallas today. RNC Chair Joe Gruters emphasized that the whole goal of this convention is to put Donald Trump on the ballot for November.
2: MAGA voters come out when the president's on the ballot. He's not on the ballot this year. Is that part of the strategy here?
3: We are putting the president on the ballot, and that's exactly what we're doing with this midterm convention. That's what we're going to go do when we go do 30-plus rallies with the president, 100 teletown halls. He is committed to putting and using his name. He's the best showman that's ever existed in the Republican Party. We're going to use him where we can, where it's going to be advantageous. And we think that this midterm convention and what we're doing over the next couple of days will be just the start of some very exciting things over the next 2 months.
1: And you can bet that you will see a lot of President Donald Trump in the coming weeks, because even though his name technically is not on the ballot, the success of his administration in these final 2 years is on the ballot. And he wants to win more than any of us do. He knows exactly the pain that he felt back in 2018 when the Democrats won 40 seats in the House and took control of the House. He does not want to see that again. We all know the chaos that caused. 800-655-MIKE, 800-655-6453. Love for you to join the conversation today. Is this going to be enough? Is this GOP convention going to literally rally the troops, get the enthusiasm factor up, so that we can head into November and win and keep control and basically defy history and maintain control of both the House and the Senate? Love to hear from you. Let's start with Jan in Illinois. Welcome, Jan. You're on the Mike Gallagher Show.
4: Well, hello there. The policies on the bill is one of the biggest things I wanted to talk about. And because things like the Big Beautiful Bill gave us the biggest tax decrease when it could have meant expiring the previous tax decrease and going into the biggest increase. And then the second piece is there's a lot of things he's done with executive orders, like trying to clean up elections to ensure that only citizens vote. We need to hang on to that House and Senate so that those things that are being done, the executive order, securing the borders is another one, and energy is another one.
1: Yeah.
4: We need to make sure those things can be codified into law, and that requires an army of Republicans or people who will back his policies.
1: Exactly. And Jan, there's a lot of great successes that we have to talk about. The fear is that the affordability factor is going to overshadow some of those, and that's what we've got to guard against. And we got to control the narrative. And this convention in Dallas is the beginning of that. This is developing the message that we'll hear over and over again. Because, most of you who are listening right now, you're the hardcore. You're going to show up and vote. It's that 20% of people who are middle of the road, who aren't that involved. They don't necessarily listen to talk radio. And all they know is that it costs more to put fuel in their car. It costs more when they go to the grocery store. And that is what's going to influence their decision. And we got to get the message to them that things are expensive right now, but we're going to get this war behind us and things will get back to normal. But if they allow the Democrats to take control, boy, we're going to be in a world of hurt. A world of hurt. Janice is in my home state of South Carolina. Welcome, Janice.
5: Hey, Joey. I was talking about before with listening to you about the ABC channels thinking they might or might not have Trump's speech broadcast. Wasn't the original intent of the FCC to inform the public? And I don't believe that they are really doing that anymore. They do whatever they want. I don't think that's correct.
1: Yeah. That's a good point. That's a good point, Janice. The FCC is looking at some of these networks now to make sure that they do carry out, because you're right. It's a privilege, not their right, to have those airwaves. And Brendan Carr is focusing on these networks to make sure they do that. But there is a, you know, there's a fine line there. And the networks, from what I'm understanding, they're arguing that they already had programming scheduled, and that they, you know, football. And that's a big income revenue producer, and they're not going to disrupt a revenue producer to show something, a political convention that wasn't even planned until literally a couple months ago. We'll see.

President Trump escalated the trade war with Canada yesterday, banning certain products from Canada. We'll jump into it next on the Mike Gallagher Show. I'm Joey Hudson, in for Mike.

0: From Focus Features and the acclaimed director of Captain Phillips and Jason Bourne comes The Uprising, starring Andrew Garfield. Witness the true story behind the legend of Robin Hood. With everything taken from him and with nothing left to lose, one man's stand against injustice will inspire a movement that will change everything. In a land of kings, a man of the people will defy the most powerful empire on earth and ignite a revolution. With an all-star cast, breathtaking visuals, and visceral action, The Uprising is a must-see cinematic epic that really demands to be seen on the biggest screen possible. An amazing story of courage, sacrifice, rebellion. One man becomes the symbol of a people fighting for freedom. The Uprising, from Focus Features and the acclaimed director of Captain Phillips and Jason Bourne, starring Andrew Garfield. Rated R, under 17, not admitted without a parent. Witness the rise of Robin Hood. Only in theaters. Starts tomorrow. You do not want to miss The Uprising. 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
6: HRN News, I'm Rich Thomason in Washington. Investigators working on pinpointing the cause of Sunday's deadly cargo plane crash at Miami International Airport hope to interview the jet's pilot and co-pilot today.
7: We want to hear their account of the accident before we release a readout of the cockpit voice recorder.
6: NTSB Chair Jennifer Homedy. Flight data suggests the pilots tried to abort an unsteady landing before overshooting the runway and slamming into a van, killing 5 of the vehicle's occupants. The governments of Britain and Israel are at odds over Israeli settlements in the West Bank and the treatment of Palestinians. UK Foreign Secretary Ed Miliband says Britain will ban imports of all goods from the region and some services as well. Israeli reaction, the BBC's Yolande Nell in Jerusalem.
8: Israel has told the British consulate, which represents the UK in Jerusalem, the occupied West Bank and Gaza, it has 30 days to close. British representatives at the International Coordination Center for Gaza in southern Israel and trainers working with Palestinian police in Ramallah have been given a week to leave. The steps mark an extreme diplomatic escalation by Israel. But in an interview with Jewish News, Mr. Miliband said Britain had to do what it believed was the right thing based on our values. Similar comments were made by Andy Burnham, who added, for too long, we have been hesitant to act, fearful of being accused of being anti-Israel.
6: Primary voters in New Hampshire have spoken. Republican John Sununu will face Democratic Congressman Chris Pappas in November in that race to replace retiring U.S. Senator Gene Shaheen. Republicans preparing to kick off their midterm convention. That later today in Dallas. President Trump will be on the stage. Oil prices have topped $100 a barrel for Brent crude as the U.S.-Iran conflict heats up again. On Wall Street, the Dow down 304 points. This is SRN News. Latinos are moving away from religion.
9: According to an Axios review of numbers from the Public Religion Research Institute, the percentage of Hispanic Americans identifying as religiously unaffiliated has risen steadily from 18% in 2013 to 23% in 2025. Among Catholic Latinos, the declines have been historic. The share of Latino adults identifying as Catholic plummeted from 67% in 2010 to 43% in 2022. The number of Protestant Hispanics has stayed about level. Michael Harrington reporting.
6: Divorce is a hot topic on social media. A growing number of people, the majority of them women, are sharing unvarnished divorce stories, both offering and seeking advice. Marriage has been in decline in the U.S. for decades, while divorce and cohabitation have become much more common. On TikTok, content that delves into marital woes has been dubbed Divorce Talk. This is SRN News. A tech giant unveils updated versions of its most popular product.
10: Apple unveiling its latest generation of iPhones Wednesday at an event headlined by new CEO John Ternus, who took over from Tim Cook on September 1st. This year, analysts and Apple fans are expecting the company to unveil a foldable model. Many of Apple's biggest rivals, such as Samsung, Motorola, and Google, have already come out with foldable smartphones. The iPhone 18 likely will cost more due partly to a global memory chip shortage. John Scott reporting.
6: Two Renoir paintings stolen from a French museum have yet to be recovered. If the thieves hope to cash in on the artwork, they'll be hard-pressed to find a buyer. Selling well-known stolen art is impossible to do at an auction house or through other public channels without raising eyebrows. The kind of attention thieves certainly would not want. More details at srnnews.com.
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15: Today will be humid with a mix of clouds and sun, featuring the chance of a heavy thunderstorm later this afternoon. Please be cautious as flash flooding is possible. The high will reach 92 degrees. Tonight there may be isolated thunderstorms early in the evening, then skies will gradually clear up. The low will be around 77 degrees. I'm meteorologist Jason Caterina. That's your exclusive AccuWeather forecast on AM 930, The Answer.
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0: It's Wednesday already. It's 9/9/2026. And this is Bill Gunderson, president of Gunderson Capital Management. I'm here with Barry Keit. He's back from vacation. Our chartered financial analyst and certified financial planner. A lot of things to cover today. Number one, where's Maria? Where did Maria Bonaromo go all of a sudden? She's gone from Fox Network and really no explanation, but that leaves a big void over there at Fox. I'm willing to throw my hat in the ring for that job. I think I could handle it. I really do. Well, we'll see if they'll even give me the time of the day over there. Rising oil prices are a problem as 5 tankers disappear overnight, Barry, in the Gulf of Oman. I don't know where all the oil goes that was in them. That's like the Exxon Valdez many years ago up in Alaska, which dumped all its oil on a pristine island up there, and they had to bathe all the birds and all this, the turtles and everything, in all kinds of solvents and whatnot to get the tar off of them. But
1: that's
0: five,
1: what I was guessing, that they must be empty, right? I mean, just sitting out there waiting. I mean, I guess there's a way we could figure out if they're
0: empty
1: or how much oil they
0: have. There's 5 less tankers to move oil around the world, and that is driving oil prices to 95, 92. Now, Brent is over 100 today, but oil's up 3.11%. The market doesn't like that. Inflation doesn't like that. The CPI doesn't like that. Or CPI, the PPI doesn't like that. The Fed doesn't like it. It's not good. But hopefully Iran will say, you know, we can't afford to lose too many more of these tankers and stop doing what they've been doing. Big day for Apple today. This is can Turnus around over there at Apple in Cupertino. The thought is they're going to unveil the foldable phone, which will run you about $2,000 to $2,500, depending on what model. We'll see how he does. Is he a Steve Jobs? Will he get up there in his black shirt and wow the world with his latest invention, the latest thing coming out of Cupertino? We'll see. Big day for Apple today. We've got an Anthropic insider quitting the company, saying AI could kill us all. We want to hear that one. We've got a potential inhalable GLP drug coming from a company that's had very suspect announcements over the years, a lot of hype, but no returns for shareholders over the last 10 years. Who's counting? Never mind that. We'll be chewing on Chewy's earnings, or lack thereof. I'm not a Chewy fan myself. It's basically dog bones by mail, you know. Jersey Mike's first report will be chewing on one of their, Philly cheesesteak subs, Barry. I doubt we'll be chewing on one, but we'll be chewing on their first earnings report. Is there any growth in Jersey Mike's?
1: I mean, they have, if I'm not mistaken, I think they now have the most fast food locations in the U.S. It used to be Subway for a long time.
0: Really?
1: Yeah, it used to be Subway for a long time. And I want to say
0: still,
1: that somebody told me that they've taken over. But
0: wow. Well, they have a better product than Subway. There's no question about that. But I'm afraid Jersey Mike made most of the money in this deal. I don't know what's left for the people buying in on this IPO, which I would not be buying in on this IPO. But I'm sure Jersey Mike came out smelling like a torpedo sandwich on this one. We'll take a look also. You got to begin with the global perspective. That's probably influencing the market more than anything right now. What's going on in the Middle East as tensions continue to flare and the ships continue to disappear? These were just outside of Karg Island, which has been shown by Trump on True Social being eviscerated. It's absolutely blown up. Of course, it's AI doing it. So that global tension is not good for the markets. Now, yesterday the Dow was down. Barry, you were traveling. The Dow was down like 500-600 points, but it was mostly Amgen. You know, a lot of times people don't realize that with only 30 stocks in the Dow, one can really impact it. And the Dow's not really as bad as you think. We were up almost 1%. We were just under. We were up 0.8 yesterday. So it was a split market. Because stocks like Seagate yesterday was up 8.2. These are all from the terrific 35. AMD was up 6% yesterday. Core, COHO, Coherent, was up 8.8%. And the memory stocks, SanDisk, ASM Lithography, TSM, Taiwan Semiconductor, Arista Networks, they all had very good days yesterday despite the big drop.
1: And some of them are following up today, Bill. You got
0: they're
1: SanDisk following.
0: We're positive
1: 3%.
0: Today again, and the market is down.
1: AMD up 3.5. Yeah.
0: Yes, it's we're off to a very good start. It's you got to be in the right places at the right time. But yesterday, Amgen slid 10% amid Alpaceron read-through concerns. Well, I was worried about Alpaceron read-throughs and wondering what would happen with that, but it wasn't good. I don't know that Amgen should be in the Dow. Honestly, I think Lilly would be a much better drug stock to be in the Dow myself. That's just me. Intel had a huge day yesterday. I got to tell you about that. Intel was up 9% yesterday. And that was basically CPU prices continue to rise, and Intel is able to ride the coattails of the AI chips and the memory chips and raise prices on their CPU chips, and that drops to the bottom line for Intel. And Intel is trying to get in on the Forge, the factory side of the industry to compete with Taiwan Semiconductor, which has a large foothold in that space. I don't know if Intel can ever make inroads into the market share that Taiwan Semi, which is about an 80% market share. But suffice it to say, Intel had a good day yesterday, and Trump continues to make the claim that he's made hundreds of billions of dollars for U.S. Taxpayers. I got to admit it, he's made a lot of money investing in Intel because Intel has had one heck of a run here. Corning had a huge day yesterday. That should be noted. Corning is a major player in fiber. No, not shredded wheat. Or Wheaties. No, the kind of fiber that carries a lot of data at a very fast speed. Corning has really reinvented itself and stayed current over the years. Corning was up 7% yesterday after they announced a multi-billion-dollar fiber supply agreement with Verizon. Now, here's a perfect example, Barry. You've got the spender. Hey, big spender, spend a little time with me. Verizon, VZ, spending a lot of money with Corning. Which stock would you rather own, Verizon or Corning? Well, obviously, I'd rather be on the receiving end of those billions.
1: Receiving end of the capital.
0: Than the one writing the check.
1: Right.
0: And this is the same, Barry, yesterday's show, I revealed that Goldman Sachs is now saying that AI prices have dropped faster in 3 years than PCs dropped in 15. It took 15 years for the prices to come down on PCs, and it took only 3 years for the magnitude of the drop. AI has become a commodity already. And you haven't had Anthropic, which is said to capable of killing everybody on the planet. We'll have that story here in a minute. That comes from insider at Anthropic, by the way.
1: Who left?
0: Yes, he got on a spaceship for Mars. I don't know where you go if the planet, all things start to break loose and all hell breaks loose on the planet. But Corning had a very good day. Corning is a good stock. Corning is a very good stock. And it is. It's on the outskirts of town, maybe, of the AI. But fiber optic is a big player in AI. Lumentum was up 11% yesterday. The AI optical networking rally was in full force yesterday. You have a fresh wave of enthusiasm for AI data center connectivity using fiber optics. Now, if I'm not mistaken, I think I got this right. Does the NFL season, the official season, begin tonight, Terry?
1: Starts today. Yeah,
0: New
1: tonight.
0: England
1: I had to double
0: versus,
1: check it. Yeah,
0: yeah, and the Seattle, the defending
1: yep,
0: champions.
1: New England, Seattle.
0: Okay, well, better find a local hangout to watch the game tonight. We'll be right back.

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0: And welcome back here to the second quarter of today's Best Stocks Now show. One of the biggest factors, if not the biggest factor, in the market right now is the conflict in the Middle East. And, Iran attempts to hit U.S. naval assets. That's raised concerns over whether the IRGC is using more sophisticated weapons or receiving assistance from China or Russia. Okay. You think AI is a threat. Imagine a global world war with Iran in the middle of all of this, but suffice it to say, there's five tankers at the bottom of the Oman Sea. And over across the pond, however, Chevron is doubling the amount of oil rigs in Venezuela as part of a $7 billion. This is a massive investment by Chevron in Venezuela, five-year investment, and last I heard, we're using Venezuela oil to fill up our coffers at the strategic oil reserves. Apple is said to unveil a $2,000 foldable iPhone. You don't want to leave that at the local speakeasy tonight while you're watching the football game. $2,000.
1: You want to buy the
0: foldable
1: protection.
0: Yeah,
1: you want to buy Apple protection on that one, right?
0: Yeah, buy a little insurance. Phone Duo on Wednesday as part of a wide-ranging product event, which kicks off at 10 a.m. That's local time. That's California time. So that's 1 p.m. our time here on the left seaboard. The showcase is slated to feature the iPhone, the 18 Pro, the new Apple Watches, and updated AirPods. I can hardly wait. But the centerpiece of the launch, and of course this is the new CEO, Ternus, will be the foldable smartphone, a pricey device that Apple believes will be both a status symbol and something that could help restore its reputation as an innovator. What have I been saying? What have we been saying?
1: Right.
0: The lack of innovation.
1: Yeah.
0: Well, they're trying to restore, so they obviously they have a problem with innovation. And, of course, Cook is out now. And even though he was a good steward, I think, over the company, I don't know that I saw much innovation coming out of Cupertino under Cook. The stock has done pretty well over the years, but at this point in time, it's what are you going to do for me late? What have you done for me lately? And what does the next 5 years look like? And there's where I have a big problem with Apple's shares. From a valuation point of view, I give it an F. It earns an F upside potential grade. I have like 55% upside potential over the next 5 years. I like 80% or more. I like a big margin of error there. Apple has very subpar upside potential based on their earnings estimates for next year, their projected five-year growth rate, which isn't very good. That curve needs to be bent upwards by Ternus, and the multiple that I'm currently using on Apple share. U.S. bans Canadian alcohol and dairy imports. So that dispute goes on and continues. And I was at a Greek restaurant last night, and they had these beautiful tomatoes. Look, is there anything better than a Greek salad with the beautiful tomatoes and the cucumbers and the feta cheese and the olives and the olive oil and the dressing? And I asked the guy, where do you get these tomatoes? Because they had them all out. They were proud of their tomatoes. They had them all out on display and everything. He said, we get them from Montreal. I had no idea that Montreal has a famous tomato, considered one of the best-tasting beefsteak tomatoes in the world, Barry.
1: I didn't know that either.
0: We haven't banned them yet because I witnessed and tasted some last night. They're not banned. But why do we need to import tomatoes from Canada? Why do we need to import lumber? As you drive the eastern seaboard, we got an abundance of wood. We've got no shortage of trees. There's no view anywhere because you can't see through the trees like you can in California. We drive along the coastline. We see the coastline.
1: Yeah, we drive just need sawmills, Bill.
0: That's all we
1: remember,
0: see
1: that's
0: is
1: what
0: trees.
1: Happened during, yeah, remember what happened during COVID? It was, we figured out we didn't have enough sawmills in the U.S., which is why lumber skyrocketed, because, you know, Canada was kind of on lockdown for a lot longer, and we couldn't get the lumber that we're used to from them. So,
0: well,
1: we got the trees. We just need a new sawmill.
0: We don't need to import lumber from Canada. I love the Canadians. My best friend is from Calgary, but we're just, I don't know why we're importing dairy products. And, you know, you usually import things that you don't make or you get cheaper from another. We have an abundance of this stuff, but the ban goes out on wine, Canadian wine, whiskey. They're famous for their whiskey, I think, bourbon, rum. Vodka, vermouth, tequila. I didn't know they made tequila in Canada. Mezcal and brandy. The dairy ban covers whey protein. That's a big deal in today's world with the GLP drugs. Invert molasses, cane molasses, and non-alcoholic beer. I didn't know those were dairy products, but they are banned. So that, that spat continues to ramp up against each other. Okay, and of course the trade measures are also putting auto and aluminum stocks in focus with Ford, General Motors, Stellantis exposed to cross-border order auto supply chains, while Alcoa and Rio Tinto could be impacted by changes in Canadian aluminum exports. Barclays lifts their S&P 500 year-end target. Okay, this is September 9th, 2026. We have 21 days left in the third quarter of 2026. Then we have a full 3 months, and Barclays is saying by the end of this year, the S&P 500, this is according to them, will be at 7,950. And is currently trading at 7,644. So they see 300 points upside potential on the S&P 500 between now and the end of the year, which isn't very much. That's only like, 4% or something above where it's at now. Currently, the S&P is up just under 12% year to date. But I would say that the average 12-month target price would go out to September of next year. This time next year, the 12-month target price is up around 9,100. And that translates to about 13% upside potential, which ain't bad. Okay, when we come back, AI could kill every human on Earth. Anthropic Insider says, maybe we better listen to this one. We'll be right back. Well, the top brass don't like him talking so much, and he won't play with.
2: With SRN News, I'm Bob Agnew in Washington. Republican John Sununu will face Democrat Chris Pappas in November in the race to replace retiring U.S. Senator Jeanne Shaheen in New Hampshire. Democrats will need to hold the seat to have a chance of flipping control of the chamber in November. Sununu was ousted from the Senate by Shaheen back in 2008. Flight data suggests an Amazon cargo plane tried to abort an unsteady landing at Miami International Airport on Sunday before it smashed into a van and killed five people inside. National transportation safety data is being gone over right now. The pilot and co-pilot will be interviewed today as they try to determine exactly why the jet overran the runway and then careened into the vehicle. Apple is unveiling its latest generation of iPhones today, an event headlined by the new CEO, John Ternus. On Wall Street, the Dow Jones Industrial Average and other major indexes struggling. The Dow's off 400 points. This is SRN News.
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7: 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We'll have you dancing in the end zone. I'm Paul Acey for Plugged In by Focus on the Family.
8: Coordinating your calendar for the week is not an inspirational kind of thing. 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
8: 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It's how do we manage our money in a way that works? And if you develop those habits, it takes some of the emotional steam out of it. 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
9: More marriage insights from Bill Farrell at FamilyMinute.org.
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11: Today will be humid with a mix of clouds and sun, featuring a heavy thunderstorm in the afternoon, bringing the potential for flash flooding. The high will reach 92. Tonight, expect a chance of a thunderstorm in some areas in the evening, with clouds gradually breaking up. The low will be around 77. Tomorrow will be mostly cloudy and humid, with the possibility of an afternoon and evening thunderstorm in spots. The high will once again be 92. I'm meteorologist Jason Caterina. That's your exclusive AccuWeather forecast on AM 930, The Answer.
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And welcome back to the second half of today's Best Stocks. Now, maybe we should call out the investigators. AI could kill every human on Earth, Anthropic Insider says. It could potentially cause catastrophic harm to humanity within the next decade. With Anthropic's alignment work still lacking a clear solution for the risk posed by increasingly

0: Well, and the fact that Goldman Sachs just came out with this study that AI prices are dropping like at five times faster pace than
1: the PC market, right?
0: Dropped.
1: Yeah.
0: It's being commoditized, and they haven't even gone public. Hubinger said in a post, Anthropic is trying its best, but the company does not yet have a plan. Well, they're caught up in a race. When you're caught up in a race, a lot of things go by the wayside. To solve alignment for superintelligence, it's not clearly on track to do so. They raised the risk assessment at Anthropic for a disaster from very low to low. Okay, so they moved up the meter a little bit. But now you've got another insider coming forward. Anthropic researcher quits over safety fears, echoing other expert warnings. He has resigned, citing concerns of the AI industry racing to build systems that can improve themselves and possibly spiral out of human control. He said, I spent the last 3 years, this was also yesterday on X, doing pre-training research at both OpenAI and Anthropic. So Jacob Coxon, he posted on X, neither company is acting responsibly. They are racing straight to self-improving superintelligence and gambling with our lives. He warned that there could soon be superhuman systems that can hack anything, revolutionize any field overnight, and acquire real power and resources. Imagine this. This is crazy. At OpenAI, many have not deeply internalized the civilizational stakes, he noted. At Anthropic, the stakes are well understood, but they are locked in a race to get there first. They believe no one will act responsibly, so they must do it themselves despite the risk. The people building AI earnestly believe that it could kill us all by the end of the decade. Oh, in the mouth of two witnesses, okay. And here's what Altman's had to say recently. Sam Altman, who is pretty much the face of OpenAI, other industry leaders have also raised concern, never mind the profitability of it here as a stock, right?
1: Yeah, we're not even talking about that.
0: No. He says, I think some things are going to go very wrong with cybersecurity unless people act quite urgently. OpenAI CEO said, Sam Altman said, during last week's G20 innovation meeting that they had. Wow, that's scary. And then you've got the U.S. warning about Chinese AI developers harvesting U.S. model data. The Chinese firms have used a technique known as distillation since at least 2024 to access and draw information from U.S. AI models. And let's not forget that Bill Gates is calling for a face-to-face meeting with President Xi when he comes to Washington, D.C., I think in 2 weeks. And in the meantime, DeepSeek is getting closer to an IPO listing. And, of course, the cost of AI with DeepSeek is much cheaper. And a lot of companies, U.S. companies, are turning to it, despite the warning by the U.S. And actually, the U.S. is saying don't even use any of Chinese AI products. But it's all moving forward. OpenAI is working with Samsung. We've heard a lot about them recently on next generation chips. And these are the memory chips, the PBM, the high bandwidth memory chips. So it's moving forward at breakneck speed. Now, in the meantime, Barry, here's a bond offering. We continue to shop down the bond aisle for our bond fund, which that's where the safe money goes. The people that want to get in on private credit, it's not going to happen here. The people that want non-traded REITs, it's not going to happen here because they

0: are correlated to the markets. They're not non-correlated. This whole business of alternative investing and being non-correlated to the markets, I don't buy it myself, but hey, whatever. Ares Capital prices $750 million worth of notes at 6.25%, Barry. What do you immediately think when you see a 6.25% bond offering? Does that draw your interest?
1: Yeah, I mean, it's going to be, you know, likely not, because it's not going to be in the investment grade space, because it's just, no. You know, currently where we're at, it's just almost impossible to find something in the investment grade space that you'd want to be in that's more than, say, 5.3%, 5.5% at most currently.
0: Yes.
1: So
0: okay.
1: Usually it's a red flag. What's a lot of times in the yield world, what sounds too good to be true, right? Usually is, and you've pointed it out with those dividend you know, high dividend
0: yes.
1: yielders.
0: Really, okay.
1: A lot of
0: well,
1: times
0: I mean,
1: you
0: if
1: most
0: you
1: of
0: look
1: that, your
0: at them,
1: getting back to you.
0: ARCC's yeah. dividend yield right now is, and then we'll talk about what they do for a living over at Ares Capital. Where do I find the dividend yield these days? On you gonna there it is. Dividend yield is 9.8%. And when I see a dividend yield of 9.8%, the hair on my neck starts to stand up, the back of my neck. Here's what Ares does for a living. They're essentially a publicly traded private credit fund. In other words, I think 99% of their portfolio is made up of private credit. And they're floating a bond at 6.2%. They're paying investors a dividend yield of 9.8%. That just tells you the kind of risk that this stuff involved. ARCC's portfolio was approximately $29.3 billion in size as of the mid-2026, and it consists primarily of first lien senior secured loans, but this is private credit. They hold loans and investments in roughly 600-plus portfolio companies. Now, these used to be different. They were BDCs, right? A BDC is a business development company, which is different, but this is very similar, only they are almost 100% focused on private credit. And that's why I wouldn't touch this bond, 6.3%. If you're looking for a stock that benefits from the growth of private credit, ARCC is about as direct a play as you can find in the public markets.
1: Right.
0: The overwhelming majority of its assets are loans to private middle market businesses, making it one of the largest publicly traded private credit vehicles in the United States. How's it done over the last 12 months, Barry? Down 3%. Now, remember, that includes the dividend of 9.8, so the stock has gone yeah. down by 12%, right? Do the math. And if you think it's non-correlated to the markets, during the 2007-2009 bear market, which took the S&P down 54.5%, ARCC lost 76%, okay? Year to date, this thing is up 2.6%. S&P's up 12.8. Last year, you made 1.1% overall on this thing, which included that 10% dividend, while the S&P was up 31%. We'll be right back.

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0: And welcome back here to the final segment of today's Best Stocks Now show. Here's one more Barry bond offering. Tenet Healthcare, which has been a troubled company over the years, hospital company.
1: You lost
0: 6.3%. Are you biting on that one?
1: Yeah, not that one either. You lost me at Tenet. That got me there.
0: Yes.
1: They have had some issues over the years.
0: But that's the current state of the bond market for you.
1: Right.
0: You know, you're finding not very much that's paying any kind of a premium to the 4.8 now that the U.S. 10-year is paying.
1: That's been the interesting dynamic, actually, Bill, in the bond world. I mean, I would have expected with the 10-year right at 4.8, I would have expected there to be more of a target-rich environment out there at the moment. And, you know, really, there just isn't. It's funny.
0: No.
1: At some point, it's going to make sense just to buy the 10-year, to buy the Treasury.
0: Right? Well, the government would love that. Bessent would love that
1: because maybe
0: that's his main job as a bond salesman. And I also read that Diane Swank at Schwab. Is Schwab's market analyst. I can't think of her name.
1: Oh yeah, right. I don't remember her name. She's okay.
0: She's been around a long time. She leans
1: good,
0: a little bearish and cautious.
1: Yeah,
0: but she was talking about the narrowing of the bond, the spread between the bond yield and the earnings yield. Of stocks, which tilts, the needle towards treasuries. The Treasury would love that because that's considered risk-free, right? Usually there's a wider gap, which makes stocks a lot more attractive. I still find stocks to be a lot more attractive than a stupid 4.8% U.S. Treasury. But it is an indicator right now of how high interest rates are in relation to the stock market. And it is impacting the stock market in a major way. Barry, we've been under 20 forward PE now for the last several weeks in the S&P 500. We were at 23 earlier this year, but because of stubborn interest rates and stubborn inflation, we are remaining at a low PE ratio for the S&P 500 under 20, which that's the 10-year average. I think the 10-year average is 19.5. The 5-year average is 19.9. And that's where we are right now, despite the phenomenal growth of the S&P 500. But the problem is most of it's coming from. Now, you weren't here yesterday, but did you know the S&P 500 is now 50% AI related because of the massive valuations on these AI stocks?
1: Well, it makes sense. And they just, you just had some announcements in terms of adding a couple of names to the S&P 500. I think Bloom Energy was going to be added here soon, which, of course, is another, AI-related name,
0: yes.
1: Right, from an energy
0: yes.
1: standpoint. So,
0: yes.
1: The index is going to continue to kind of move that way until, two things happen. Either another industry comes around or you have a pullback in the valuations.
0: In the AI stocks.
1: In the capitalizations of those names, right?
0: Yep, absolutely. Okay, the company that is trying to come up with an inhaled GLP-1 therapy is Mankind. I've watched this stock over the years, Mankind. A lot of hype. A lot of hat and no cattle. Is that what they say in Texas? He's all hat and no cattle. He's got the big Stetson hat and the horse, but no cattle. Mankind, MNKD, has reached a global licensing. They don't have the product yet, but they're already licensing it. They've always been a very kind of hype, full of hype company. Collaboration agreement with Delaware-based Rose Pharmaceutical, I've heard of them, to develop an inhaled GLP-1 therapy. I guess that's better than a needle in the belly button, in the stomach. Designed as a flexible, rapid-acting option. You could do that while you're waiting in line for your Big Mac, is to inhale a little bit of that, right, Barry? And get the salad instead when you get to the one. The company's announced on Wednesday. I'm not going to hold my breath on this one, but we'll see whether an inhalable GLP-1 is out there. Now, over the years, mankind, which I've had listeners write to me and say, you should own this stock, mankind. And I've always seen it to be just full of hype. Well, over the last 10 years, an investment in mankind, you've made 1.1% per year. During the bear market of 07 and 09, it was down 81%. And over the last 12 months, it's down 22%. Maybe this can turn it around. I don't know. We'll see. We got 2 minutes left here. Let's see. Which story is the best one here? I think I'm going to go with, you know, the fashion world is a big deal in New York City, obviously. This is along with Paris and London, the fashion capitals of the world, and Milan, Italy, too, obviously. But a company reported today, and on the surface you may say, I don't know that one, Industria de Diseño Textil, Inditex. It's in Spain, and it's Zara, Z-A-R-A. And they're complaining, as Louis Vuitton's stock has been tanking recently, it's down 35% year-to-date, because Burberry's these high-end luxury, today. Burberry is getting hit. But, you know, the one from Spain is Amancio Ortega, who founded the company and built it into a global fashion empire. It's a $250 billion company. And Ortega came up with a revolutionary concept called fast fashion, which allowed them to design, produce, and deliver new styles to stores much faster than traditional apparel retailers. His daughter runs it now, Marta Ortega. But the fact is, and of course he's a billionaire, Spanish billionaire. The fact is, you know, these high-end brands are struggling right now. And one of the reasons they say that is the Chinese billionaires. There's not as many of them these days because the Chinese economy and Chinese stock market have been tough. Okay, we'll end with that. We had more stories, but I try to pick out the ones that I think are most important. 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

0: From firearms and personal security to defense of the Second Amendment, BearingArms.com is the clearinghouse for guns, ammo, and the Second Amendment.
1: SRN News, I'm Rich Thomason in Washington. Investigators working on pinpointing the cause of Sunday's deadly cargo plane crash at Miami International Airport hope to interview the jet's pilot and co-pilot today.
2: We want to hear their account of the accident before we release a readout of the cockpit voice recorder.
1: NTSB Chair Jennifer Homedy. Flight data suggests the pilots tried to abort an unsteady landing before overshooting the runway and slamming into a van, killing five of the vehicle's occupants. The governments of Britain and Israel are at odds over Israeli settlements in the West Bank and the treatment of Palestinians. UK Foreign Secretary Ed Miliband says Britain will ban imports of all goods from the region and some services as well. Israeli reaction, the BBC's Yolande Nell in Jerusalem.
3: Israel has told the British consulate, which represents the UK in Jerusalem, the occupied West Bank and Gaza, it has 30 days to close. British representatives at the International Coordination Center for Gaza in southern Israel and trainers working with Palestinian police in Ramallah have been given a week to leave. The steps mark an extreme diplomatic escalation by Israel. But in an interview with Jewish News, Mr. Miliband said Britain had to do what it believed was the right thing based on our values. Similar comments were made by Andy Burnham, who added, "For too long, we have been hesitant to act, fearful of being accused of being anti-Israel."
1: Primary voters in New Hampshire have spoken. Republican John Sununu will face Democratic Congressman Chris Pappas in November in that race to replace retiring U.S. Senator Jeanne Shaheen. Republicans preparing to kick off their midterm convention. That later today in Dallas. President Trump will be on the stage. Oil prices have topped $100 a barrel for Brent crude as the U.S.-Iran conflict heats up again. On Wall Street, the Dow down 304 points. This is SRN News.
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5: Pennsylvania's ground zero for the midterm elections. Four critical U.S. House races will determine who controls Congress, conservatives, or the radical left. And Pennsylvania's governor race is the key. Trump-hating liberal Josh Shapiro versus Stacey Garrity, a conservative tax-fighting veteran patriot who earned the Bronze Star twice.
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10: Ronald Reagan understood that preserving liberty required more than defending it. It had to be taught. In his 1989 farewell address, Reagan warned America about the danger of losing its national memory. 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Reagan understood that a free nation cannot preserve principles its people no longer understand. Every generation must learn why America's freedoms matter, understand the sacrifices that secured them, and accept the responsibilities that come with self-government. Liberty cannot be simply inherited. It must be intentionally passed from one generation to the next. Because when we fail to teach the meaning of freedom, we eventually lose the will to preserve it. So, are we preparing the next generation merely to inherit liberty, or teaching them why it is worth preserving?
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13: This afternoon, expect a mix of clouds and sunshine with a strong thunderstorm possible. It'll feel humid with a high of 91. Flash flooding is possible, so stay alert. Tonight, there may be isolated thunderstorms early, then skies will gradually clear with a low of 77. Tomorrow will bring mostly cloudy and humid conditions with the chance of afternoon and evening thunderstorms in some areas and a high of 91. I'm meteorologist Jason Caterina. That's your exclusive AccuWeather forecast on AM 930, The Answer.
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16: Thank you, Alex, first of all. And I'm going to reiterate that if you are providing fresh podcast content every day, you are not, in fact, on vacation. I just don't know. Dude, you have to unplug. At some point, we all have to unplug. But as I suggested yesterday, it's just asking too much. Here we are 50-some days from the midterms. A war still rages, and that's just in the Republican Party. And the Democrat Party, there's all kinds of internecine squabbling going on. And we'll probably talk about some of that today as we stand mere hours away from the kickoff of the Republican convention, the midterm convention. Nobody's ever done that before. And I thought that I would take a bit of an interesting gander and see how the haters were going to react. Because, as I mentioned yesterday, filling in for Alex, and it's great to be back with you again today. Again, now for those unfamiliar, I'm Mark Davis, the Happy Morning Show host at 6:60 a.m. The Answer here in Dallas-Fort Worth, and available fill-in guy on absolutely every show done on the Salem News Channel and Salem Radio Network. It's what I do, and I love this gig, so it's great to be here for Alex. As I mentioned, though, as we take a look at the enthusiasm levels for the Republican convention, for the midterm convention, a ton of people want to be there. I'll be there today and tomorrow. Follow me on X at Mark Davis, M-A-R-K Davis, or Mark Davis Show on Instagram, Mark Davis Show on Facebook, Mark Davis Show on TikTok. I think that's it. I think that's enough. I'll be posting stuff later in the day as I attempt to get in the building. We'll be going through security. Do you know what it's going to be like for people actually attending this thing? Well, first of all, it'll be awesome once you're in the building. You'll get Trump today, Trump tomorrow, Vance today, Treasury Secretary Scott Bessent, Attorney General Todd Blanche, a little Texas flavor with Ted Cruz and Brandon Gill, rock star, and a number of other folks who are just going to make it a thrill. The attendance is often been referred to as 20,000 each night. I assume that's not the same 20,000 because everybody, if you wanted to go, your average convention, if it's every 4 years, Republicans, Democrats, anointing a standard bearer, it's delegates, it's power brokers, it's donors, it's very party ivory tower kind of thing, not very common man, not very grassroots. I mean, grassroots, yes, but not just ordinary folk being able to go to a convention, just doesn't really happen. Happening now for this one, if you went to, I guess it was GOPconvention.com, too late now, but a week or so ago or more, they would let you know by end of last week if you were good to go. And if you were, then you get to go. Then you buy your plane tickets, off you go, and or drive over, or whatever you're going to do. But speaking of driving over, The American Airlines Center is a big place. It is where the Dallas Stars play, not much longer. It's where the Dallas Mavericks play, again, not much longer. They're all flitting off to new stadiums to be built in the coming years. So what will become of the AAC? Well, we'll always remember this, won't we? I trust we will. They're making everybody board shuttle buses in Grand Prairie, which for those of you who don't live here, is about 15 miles to the west. Okay, so buses, comfortable I'm sure, will deposit people at the American Airlines Center at some time, and then at about 3:30 this afternoon, Central Time, that's when everybody will get let in, and it's about 112 degrees. So it's going to be interesting. The really important stuff, though, is what's going to be going on inside the hall, and that will be interesting as well. I've identified two audiences this is for: the independent voters, the politically curious, the folks who may not be as ideologically wired as you or me, just people sitting around the next couple of days going, okay, what's this going to be about? And then they'll find out, and then they'll see all these people from Trump to Vance to people in the MAGA movement. We get some and MAHA. We got Bobby Kennedy Jr. He'll be making an appearance. And it's just a big ad. It's a big TV campaign. It's a big show designed, as conventions are in the presidential election years, to attract people to say, hey, vote for us. And the other guys are crazy. So that's going to be a lot of the messaging. The other intended audience is us, is Republicans, conservatives. Well, why do we need that? Isn't it preaching to the converted? Why do we need that? Well, because we need an enthusiasm boost. We're all being told every day we're going to get our clocks cleaned, except there's one way that won't happen. That's if enough of us turn out. If we turn out more efficiently than they do. I keep hearing about Democrat passion, Democrat enthusiasm, you know, Democrat, you know, tingles up their spines. Okay, fine, whatever. Why shouldn't we have that? Do we have some enthusiasm for keeping the Trump agenda on track? Do we have some reason to act and mobilize and motivate ourselves and others to show up so that Democrats don't take over the House so we can have impeachment every stinking day at lunchtime? Shouldn't that be a little bit of a motivator for us? So honestly, you know what today is? With 50-some days out, it's an early, early get-out-the-vote effort. So it's that. It's that as well. So as we begin today with the convention lying ahead and all of that to be covered, and I'll be covering it as well, again, Twitter, Mark Davis, Mark Davis Show. On Instagram and Facebook and TikTok, I'll just be doing all kinds of things related to the event and designed to give you a firsthand idea of what it's like to be there. But as we approach that, let me share with you something that occupied a lot of space on my radio show here in DFW today. Here in Texas, you might have noticed, we have a pretty interesting Senate race with Ken Paxton and James Tallarico. Brother Paxton hits the stage, I want to say, in the 5 o'clock hour Central Time, 6 o'clock Eastern. So if you're watching, the networks will be covering it. I think C-SPAN might be there. They'll be streaming, I'm sure. But somewhere in the 5 o'clock hour, I think you get both Ken Paxton and Brandon Gill. So, hello, Paxton, Brandon Gill, Texas conservative double shot. As for our attorney general, who seeks to be, and I believe will be, our next U.S. senator, maybe you've heard a lot of people saying, hey, where's all the Paxton ads? Where's Paxton? He's a lazy campaigner. He's a crappy fundraiser. Is he even? And all of which is just a lie. Ken has been as busy as can be. Been filling up venues, been doing all kinds of flesh pressing and fundraising and appearances of the normal sort. And a lot of the people doing the complaining are people who don't like him anyway. So take that with a massive chunk of salt. But people asking the question, hey, where are the Paxton ads? Well, he's had some. Boy, does he have one now. This is cut number one, guys, and we're going to run it twice. We're going to run it first without a lot of fanfare. I just want you to experience this in real time. And then we're going to come back and we're going to examine it sort of frame by frame like the Zapruder film. And we're just going to ask the question, is this the future? Because, ladies and gentlemen, this is AI on parade. What you will see is an image of James Tallarico speaking directly to the camera. It's not him, it's AI. It's not his voice, it's AI. It makes copious and creative use of some things he has actually said. So it's not like it's fraudulent or misleading, but it does contain him. Oh, doggone, look at me, how wordy I am. We're going to do it when we come back. how I can go on. So it's great. It'll give me a chance to tease it in the following creative way. What you will see upon our return is an ad that looks for all the world like James Tallarico, lit at a desk with a dim lamp, working on something called the King James Tallarico Bible. Ha ha, funny. And it has a citation for every single quote it gives of him. These are things that he has said. But it's AI. It's not him. They didn't go get clips of him saying these things. You've seen those a dozen times. This is AI Tallarico, and it's the future of advertising. We got to figure out what we think of it. Mark Davison for Alex Marlowe. Be right back.
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0: You know, it reminds me of Colossians 3, where the Bible says, don't exasperate or embitter your child because they'll get discouraged.
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0: If mom or dad blows their top with these emotional consequences, these shaming things, the kid thinks, I live in a crazy world. And it's scary because they're not safe anymore. Mm. 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Now, here, I'm going to be clear about it, and stays warm about it. I'm firm, but warm. 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So you have to, if you get frustrated, go take a walk, go pray, go do something with your spouse. Don't do that with the child.
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2: 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Again, that's Ladies Leadership Luncheon with me, Laura Trump, Friday, November 13th. 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
16: It is the Wednesday, September 9th, Alex Marlowe Show. Mark Davis filling in. You may have noticed that it is the summer of AI and flock cameras. I've made an observation about both of these issues, that you can gather 100 people who are pro and anti flock camera and a bunch of people who are pro and anti AI, and you don't automatically know what political party either of them, any of them are. It's an interesting political bedfellow situation. Let's do AI first. Here we go. Advance warning of it. Let's say you're sitting at home watching the TV box, and this ad we're about to play, it's cut number one. This ad comes on. It features imagery of James Tallarico saying some things, except it's not him, it's AI. Did he say these things? Yes. Note the little citations there in the box. But just watch this thing. We'll come back, we'll analyze it and play it again. Watch this ad. It is the future.
3: In the beginning, God was non-binary, and he wasn't a Christian. And God said, let there be six genders, and there were. Then God so loved the world that he gave us his only son, who was a radical feminist and never asked people to worship him. Look, I always think of myself as a Christian who hates Christianity.
4: James Tallarico, wrong for Texas?
3: America is not a Christian nation.
4: And wrong for America, too.
5: I'm Ken Paxton, and I approve this message.
16: Yeah, bet he did. And I do, too. I love Ken. Tallarico's a weirdo. This is great, right? Now I want you to imagine something. I want you to imagine this technology, this amazing, creative, shocking ability to represent people who look pretty darn real, saying things that seem pretty darn real, and again, putting words in their mouths that they really did say. Of course, will the next ad be as reliable in terms of its quotability? In that particular ad, if you noticed, there's a little citation of when Tallarico said every single thing that the ad features him saying, except he's not saying it. It's AI. And our text line this morning and our phone lines filled with people saying, you know, what about vivid examples of this kind of AI technology putting words in the mouths of people that are aimed at candidates that we like? Are we going to be as enthused about it then? And I don't know that we will be. I don't think we need to play it again. I think it's pretty self-evident. The ethics are intriguing. Is this in any way, is it a misrepresentation? It's not, because those are words he spoke. Did James Tallarico ever look at the camera and say this? Say, like, look, I think of myself as a Christian who hates Christianity. No, that is a quote borrowed from another context, but he did say it. I mean, you can contort yourself like a pretzel. At some point, somebody's going to court for this. At some point, somebody's going to sue because they're going to feel like They've been misrepresented. Tallarico would have no basis for doing so here. And I had somebody ask me, could somebody file suit? Sure, anybody can sue anybody for anything. But doesn't mean you're going to prevail. And the way the courts move, it'll take forever. You know what? So somebody sues somebody over this today. Oh, the election's in 50-some days. Oh, so sorry. Couldn't get to it. So it becomes pretty wild. And our other big story from the world of AI, have you ever heard of Jacob Coxon? He is the Anthropic researcher who put a post up, I guess this was yesterday, has everybody going, oh, here's the AI guy, and he's scared to death. Cards on the table. I'm amazed by AI. I'm thrilled to use it for things, for researching, for, you know, homework, and et cetera, et cetera. Does it scare me to death? Yeah. I think about American human jobs. I think about when the AI figures that it wants to do things for our own good in an Isaac Asimov iRobot kind of scenario. So I think I have just the right balance of wonder and terror about this entire thing. So here's a guy who works, who was a researcher for Anthropic, big AI company, and he writes, I resigned from Anthropic today. I spent the last 3 years doing pre-training research at both OpenAI and Anthropic. Neither company is acting responsibly. They are racing straight to self-improving superintelligence and gambling with our lives. Oh, okay. Do not underestimate the power of this technology. These will soon be superhuman systems that can hack anything, revolutionize any field overnight, and acquire real power and resources. We've all witnessed the progress in each of these domains, and the progress is not slowing. The people building AI earnestly believe that it could kill us all by the end of the decade. This is not a marketing stunt. If anything, many executives and senior researchers will couch their phrasing in the press to sound sensible. But I hear the same people express fear privately. No other human activity poses this level of danger. A common response is, if they believe this, why are they still building it? At OpenAI, many have not deeply internalized the civilizational stakes. At Anthropic, the stakes are well understood, but they're locked in a race to get there first. They believe no one else will act responsibly, so they've got to do it themselves, despite the risk. Okay, so is this guy either a brave, valuable visionary, or is this performative over panic? Got a thought or two, share it next. Mark Davison for Alex Marlowe.
6: The midterms are almost here, and Republicans could be in deep trouble. Polls show Democrats leading in key races. Tonight, Rob Finnerty on Newsmax reveals the growing threat from the DSA and the radical left. With less than 60 days to go, Finnerty says it's time for the GOP to hit the panic button. The House may go, and control of the Senate is up for grabs. Gas prices, mortgage rates, health care, and out-of-control national debt. Americans are angry, and the progressive left wants total control of Congress. Tallarico, El Sayed, AOC, Bernie Sanders. Finnerty reveals President Trump's secret plan to fight back and what you can do to help him. Don't miss Finnerty tonight at 8 p.m. Eastern on Newsmax. 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
10: With SRN News, I'm Bob Agnew in Washington. The U.S. military says it destroyed five Iranian oil tankers on Tuesday in response to the latest attacks on its warships. It's the latest burst of back-and-forth strikes, moving both sides back toward open hostilities. The latest strikes part of a dual economic and military approach by President Trump, hoping to bring an end to the war. Republican John Sununu will face Democrat Chris Pappas in November in the race to replace retiring U.S. Senator Jeanne Shaheen in New Hampshire. Democrats need to hold that seat to have any chance of flipping control of the Senate in November. The 9/11 Steel Across America tour is scheduled to wrap up at Ground Zero in New York this Friday. A large piece of steel recovered from the Twin Towers has traveled more than 10,000 miles across the country as part of a moving memorial sponsored by the Tunnel to Towers Foundation. You'll find more on these stories at srnnews.com.
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24: Today we'll bring a mix of clouds and sun with the possibility of a heavy thunderstorm, making it feel humid. Be cautious of flash flooding. Temperatures will reach a high of 91. As night falls, expect a chance of thunderstorms early on, followed by some clearing of clouds. The low will be around 77. Tomorrow is forecasted to be mostly cloudy and humid with scattered thunderstorms in the afternoon and evening. The high temperature will once again reach 91 degrees. I'm meteorologist Jason Caterina. That's your exclusive AccuWeather forecast on AM 930.
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16: It is the Wednesday Alex Marlowe Show, September 9th. Mark Davis filling in from DFW, where folks are already gathering in anticipation of this evening's GOP midterm convention. We were speaking in anticipation of our AI future, Rambi, the Ken Paxton AI ad featuring Tallarico, except it doesn't. It's AI Tallarico. It's clever. It's effective. It's scary as all get out when you think about maybe those weapons turn back at us and candidates that we like. So we'll see how that all goes. Also, speaking of bone shattering fear, I shared a couple of posts from this Jacob Coxon guy, C-O-X-O-N, who used to work for Anthropic until this morning when he freaked out and quit, or I guess it was yesterday, wrapping up his stream of consciousness because AI is all going to kill us. It's all out of control. Nobody knows what to do, and I just don't want to be a part of it. I'm losing sleep and can't live with myself. That's the essential upshot. He says the people building AI earnestly believe it could kill us all by the end of the decade. It's not a marketing stunt. Accepting this race that everybody's doing it, so who has time to look at the ethics? Who has time to look at the downside? Accepting this race and entering the end game is a hubristic gamble that should not be launched from a private company. Attempting to speed run alignment should require extraordinary confidence that there are no better trajectories available. All right, we're lapsing into jargon. If you're a lab researcher, I urge you to consider what the next few years will actually feel like. Do you want to kick off a super intelligent RL run without a rigorous understanding of its mind? Should you put your head down because, hey, it's happening anyway? Or take this moment to call for different conditions? Okay, I hear this guy. I take his words at face value. He's in the trenches. He's in the game. So I don't want to dismiss it at all. I can hear, if you're driving around just thinking about this or just staring at your device, looking at this, how many of you think this is like an AI, a Chinese psyop designed to get us to bug off of AI so that the communist Chinese can overtake us and determine our AI future? Well, that's a possibility. I don't mean

0: Chinese and you want America to slow its role in AI so that the Chinese can overtake us. See, there are good and bad reasons to be for and against this and everything. And let's pivot immediately to the world of flock cameras. My talk show buddy Mike Gallagher and I, with whom I share some space in what we call on radio the M&M experience. We also, speaking of podcasts, got a podcast going, M&M Extra. It's Mike and me bandying things back and forth after our respective shows. Hop onto YouTube or wherever fine podcasts are found, M&M Extra. It's us talking about stuff like this. And I am flock camera suspicious, meaning I totally love and appreciate the degree to which law enforcement is helped by it. I want to find bad guys, too. And I hear their testimony of these law enforcement people. And that brings with it a lot of politicians saying, hey, we like reduction in crime, so let's do this. But there are also other politicians like Governor DeSantis in Florida, Governor Abbott in Texas, and some other folks saying, whoa, wait a minute. This smacks of a surveillance state, and nobody's on this more than Rand Paul, whom you would expect on this issue. I hear that, too. Let me give you a congressman from my region. This is cut three, and this is third district Texas congressman Keith Self on his reservations about flock cameras.
1: This is an issue that has both support from both the left and the right. Mm-hmm. If you look at who's arguing against the surveillance state in the idea of flock cameras, it's both the right and the left. This is a across-the-board issue, which makes it all the more imperative that we find that balance between allowing the police to, at the moment, catch a criminal, but not make that a database entry that you can then tie together across the states.
0: Okay, so how do you infuse the process with that kind of restraint? Because I think the congressman is right. Keith's a friend of mine, and I thought that was a good clip to use because it kind of suggests, look, we stipulate the law enforcement benefit, but we'd like to have all the benefits and none of the detriments, accentuate the positive, eliminate the negative, as the old song lyric goes. How? It's kind of like AI. Who's going to show that kind of restraint? With AI, it's like, we got stuff we got to do. With flock, it's like, we got crimes we got to prevent. And we also then with flock, it's government with access to multiple layers of our lives. Anybody remember any time recently when that didn't go so well? Anybody remember COVID when government showed its worst instincts for being busybodies into every aspect of our lives and controlling our lives, our actions, our travels, our interfaces with other human beings? So I don't want to write a bad movie script here, or even a good movie script, but I think these concerns are real. And AI and flock cameras, many, many conversations must be had moving forward. And we will have them. All right, here's a conversation people have had for the last couple of days. Have you caught these Lindsey Clancy jurors? It was as bad as you think. Let us begin, though. This is cut four. This is why defense attorneys are absolutely hated. Lindsey Clancy's defense attorney, Kevin Reddington, cut four. Enjoy this.
2: Talk a little bit more about your client. What was her reaction when the mistrial decision came in?
3: Well, anybody that knows Lindsey knows her background. She's very, very intelligent, hardworking. Theme in the trial, the people that knew her, she was a labor and delivery nurse, well-respected in Mass General Hospital for about 9 years. Just a wonderful neighbor, friend, wife, mother. Just an incredible person.
0: I'll just let that settle in there a little. And look, when I say this is why defense attorneys are hated, until you need one, right? And I'm not bagging on them. I know a lot of them. And they do what they're supposed to do. And this is the role they play. They are advocates for their clients. Whew, but wow, Lindsey Clancy is a murderer and a monster. And thank God for this one juror who stood up against this flock of Karens. Let's meet them, shall we? This is cut five. This is a juror with a few things to say.

0: say about the heroic, brave, steadfast man who refused to buy into the feels, refused to buy into the irrelevancies, and refused to vote to acquit. Cut five.
1: We read to him on numerous occasions the definition of reasonable doubt from Judge Sullivan's instruction. He actually said one day in the end, well, why don't we have the judge come in and read it again? And we were like, no, we have it in front of us. We don't need that. And we would highlight it and, you know, so-and-so, this is the definition of reasonable doubt. But he had the hardest time getting off the fact that Lindsay viciously killed her children.
0: He just couldn't get past the fact that Lindsay viciously killed her children. Talk on it. Why couldn't he just free himself from that pesky fact? It gets worse. Here's another one. Here's a juror who would just, you could just, she was feeling tingly, it appears, as we just got this close to getting Lindsay the help she needs. This was actually one of the jurors said, well, one of the reasons we wanted to acquit her is so that she could get the help she needs. Are you high? What? This has nothing to do with any cause. Your desire to make postpartum psychosis the ribbon of the month. None of this should have anything to do with your decision-making as a juror. This is cut number six. And another of these geniuses.
2: So I was so excited. I actually, there were three forms I had to fill out, and I started filling them out. I wrote my signature on each one, and then he said, but I'm still not going to say that she's not guilty by reason of insanity.
0: Exactly. Because she's not. This again, I gave you the definition yesterday. You have to be so mentally checked out that you no longer know what you're doing and you no longer actually have a grasp of right and wrong. All kinds of things that she was doing showed that she was trying to cover it up, hide it, get the husband out of the house. And as far as not knowing what she was doing, listen, if somebody snaps a twig and does something in a moment of fleeting rage, okay, how long did it take her to kill those three kids? I shudder to think. So spare me this garbage and spare me this. This is the last one, I promise. This is cut seven. The ladies didn't like the one holdout juror.
3: He was very arrogant. He really did not take anything that anybody said. The nurses, he tried to ask a question about the medications, and we went back to the report from South Shore Hospital. We had the toxicology report. We could see exactly the amounts. The nurses in the room spoke to that.
4: There were nurses on the jury.
3: Yes.
5: Sorry.
3: And they spoke to that specific thing. That was a question that he had. And he just completely disregarded the information that they gave.
0: Yeah, because he didn't disregard it. He evaluated it and said, okay, that is what it is, but it doesn't rise to the level of not guilty by reason of insanity like these ladies and a couple of chowder-headed men on the jury apparently similarly felt. So what are we to make of this? You know, who coined this, that the American legal system is like the worst one in the world except for everybody else? You follow me here? I mean, it's terrible. It's filled with moments like this. But how do you make it better? What do you do? You want to have AI juries? Probably a bad day to ask. Maybe we do. No, you don't, right? I'd like to believe in the system. I'd like to believe in humanity. I do believe in humanity. I like people. But you get moments like this. You get stuff like the OJ verdict. You get things like human beings are flawed people. We're flawed by definition. And so every once in a while, you're going to get this, but just there ought to be statues to this lone juror for standing up against these lame-brained, the lame-brained 11. Mark Davison for Alex. Be right back.
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0: All right, everybody, one more segment here on the Alex Marlowe Show for this Wednesday, the ninth day of September. Mark Davis in for Alex. Let us, in these final minutes together for today's program, take our sort of daily look. I think you've been doing this every day for the last few days. I have been, and we certainly will tomorrow, and we really will on Friday. And that's kind of take stock of the 9/11 remembrances. to sort of see how the media culture is doing, see how we're doing, just see how, you know, people we know are doing as they weigh in and think and talk about 9/11. I am 68, so that means I was 43, right? And I think about people who are 30 today, fully formed adults, but they were five for 9/11. You don't really have, other than, wow, I remember everybody being really sad, and I remember it being scary, and I don't really know why. If you're 35, then that means you're kind of a pre-adolescent, and you sort of remember it. But I wonder about how this is taught, and I wonder about how it fits into history, and if we're telling it right. And I think we've learned here in America's 250th anniversary year that history is like a precious gem that needs to, and I can't determine or dictate how other people tell history. We have free speech and freedom of thought and the ability to, you know, say whatever we want in this great country. And that means that some people can lie and make stuff up and sugarcoat and soft pedal things. And Lord knows they have, and they will. This was vicious Islamic terror on 9/11. And which leads us to a kind of a sticky wicket here, and that is, imagine that it's September 12th or 13th or 14th. In fact, we're going to go back to September 14th of 2001 in a minute and do some President Bush at his best with the bullhorn there among the, amid the rubble. But what if somebody had said, just kind of a dark parlor game, hey, how long you think it'll take before New York might have a Muslim mayor? It probably, what? And what if somebody had said, I said on the show this morning, what if somebody had called me and said, yeah, Mark, I'm just thinking maybe as soon as 25 years from now, New York City might have a Muslim mayor. I'd have thought that was ridiculous. I don't know that I think it's ridiculous now. I mean, a quarter of a century, people heal. We delineate between, you know, the Muslims who were on board for 9/11 and those who were not. And we should make that distinction. I don't think Zoran Mamdani is part of a terror cell. However, I just will tell you that there's just a disconnect there that I can't apologize for. There's a petition drive to get him to absent himself, to not show up at the observances. I get it. He's the mayor. There's no practical way to tell him to not show up at the 9/11 observance. What's he supposed to do? Tuck tail and slink away and say, oh, my religion did this. Sorry. I mean, that's not going to happen. The problem is not that he's going to be there. The problem is that New York City elected a Muslim mayor, if that is problematic to you. September 14th, 2001, this was President Bush. This the gentleman who is with him, I think you might have borrowed the bullhorn from him, is a gentleman named Bob Beckwith, a retired New York City firefighter. And this was President Bush standing amid those people, standing amid that rubble on September 14th, 25 years ago.
12: As we mourn the loss of thousands of our citizens,

0: if you are, I'm not crying, you're crying. Maybe we both are. And maybe we all are, and maybe we all should. I think we all should. Let us shed a tear on that day, but let us stand strong and resolved that day to never forget, to never allow this again, to be vigilant about the things we should be vigilant about in order to keep our country safe and have a safe homeland. May God bless and watch over this great country. And thank you just so much. Thank you to Sean and for Rick and for Alex for letting me do this. I appreciate it. I'm Mark Davis. Again, you can follow me in the world of Twitter at Mark Davis, M-A-R-K Davis, Mark Davis Show on Instagram and Facebook and all of that. I'm going to go gather myself emotionally and hop on out of here and go cover that GOP midterm convention. That's going to be a party. Have a fantastic rest of your day. God bless America. See you soon.
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10: With SRN News, I'm Bob Agnew in Washington. Republican John Sununu will face Democrat Chris Pappas in November in the race to replace retiring U.S. Senator Jeanne Shaheen in New Hampshire. Sununu spoke to his supporters last night in Manchester.
11: It's been a great night. We've got a great result. Thank you all for being here. This is a big win. It's a big win. It's an exciting win.
10: And Democrats need to hold that seat to have a chance of flipping control of the U.S. Senate in November. Flight data suggests a jet tried to abort an unsteady landing in Miami before the fatal crash on Sunday.
12: The Amazon cargo plane smashed into a van, killing five people inside. National Transportation Safety Board Chairwoman Jennifer Homendy says investigators are reviewing flight data and cockpit recordings and plan to interview the pilot and co-pilot to determine why the jet overran the runway while landing.
13: We want to hear their account of the accident before we release a readout of the cockpit voice recorder.
12: After hitting the van, the plane careened through a fence and smashed an SUV on a city street. Authorities say the five people killed were all inside a van used to shuttle crews that clean planes. I'm Mike Hempen.
10: A powerful and symbolic tour, the 9/11 Steel Across America Tour, scheduled to wrap up at Ground Zero in New York City this Friday. We get a preview from correspondent Laura Winters.
14: The large piece of steel recovered from the Twin Towers has traveled more than 10,000 miles across the country as part of a moving memorial sponsored by the Tunnel to Towers Foundation. It returns home to Ground Zero this Friday, marking 25 years since radical Islamic terrorists attacked the World Trade Center. The tour was launched to educate young people who were not alive at the time and to teach them the truth about what happened on 9/11. Laura Winters reporting.
10: On Wall Street, the Dow was off 409 points. This is SRN News.
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18: This is Kevin McCullough for townhall.com. September 11th is not a normal day on the calendar. Nearly 3,000 Americans were murdered by Islamist terrorists, yet 25 years later, retired Port Authority police officers are asking Governor Kathy Hochul and New York City Mayor Zoran Mamdani to stay away from the commemoration at Ground Zero. 37 Port Authority officers died that morning. Now their surviving brothers are pleading, please allow us to remember in peace. Hochul angered the 9/11 community by illuminating One World Trade Center for Muslim American Heritage Month. Mamdani faces a petition opposing his attendance, signed by more than 96,000 people, including grieving families. Both intend to attend anyway. Ground Zero, especially on the 25th anniversary of that dark day, does not belong to politicians. It belongs to the dead and their families, the cops and firefighters who walked into hell while everyone else ran away. They do not owe elected officials a backdrop or a lesson in tolerance. One day, one place, no politics. They've earned that. Let them have it. I'm Calvin McCullough.
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22: This afternoon, expect a mix of clouds and sun with the intense thunderstorm possible, making it feel humid. Be prepared for possible flash flooding. The temperature will reach a high of 91. Tonight, there is a chance of a few thunderstorms in some areas early in the evening, with clouds gradually clearing later. The low will be around 77. I'm meteorologist Jason Caterina. That's your exclusive AccuWeather forecast on AM 930, The Answer.
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23: We are live in Dallas. This is a special edition of the Scott Jennings Show. It is the first day of the Republican midterm convention. President Trump delivers the keynote address tonight. Vice President Vance is here. Republicans from around the country are here for the next 2 days, and we'll have live coverage on this show right here on Salem for both of those days. Also, tomorrow marks 1 year since Charlie Kirk was murdered at Utah Valley University. We'll remember Charlie this week and talk about what that moment has meant for American politics. And Friday, 25 years since September the 11th, 2001, a quarter century since the attack that changed America. We'll have special coverage of that anniversary as well. But today is Wednesday, September the 9th. I'm Scott Jennings. This is Salem, and we come to you live from Dallas. We're inside the American Airlines Arena, and we'll get to our coverage of the GOP convention in just a moment. But we begin with our history lesson today. On this day, 1776, America had declared its independence, but it was still searching for a name. Throughout the Revolutionary period, the 13 colonies had been commonly referred to as the United Colonies. It was an accurate description, but it sounded temporary, like a wartime alliance and not a permanent nation. Then on September the 9th, the Continental Congress adopted a simple resolution. From that day forward, every commission, every official document would replace the words United Colonies with the words United States. Words that captured a revolutionary idea. 13 separate states, yes, but united in one common cause. The Constitution had not yet been written. George Washington would not become president for another 13 years. And the war, in fact, was far from won. But the new nation finally had the name by which history would know it. America declared her independence on the 4th of July, but it became the United States of America on this day, September the 9th, 1776. And let's start there and pause on that for just a moment. United States. Those words seem particularly appropriate today, because look at what we're going to experience this week. Today, here on September the 9th, we're in Dallas for a national Republican midterm convention. Tomorrow, the 10th, 1 year since Charlie was taken from us while speaking on a college campus. And Friday, September the 11th, 25 years since terrorists attacked this country and killed nearly 3,000 people. 3 days, three completely different events. But I keep coming back to these words, United States. What exactly does it mean to be united? It certainly doesn't mean we agree. We've never agreed. The founders argued about government, taxes, foreign policy, the balance of power, you name it. And today, well, turn on cable news sometimes. We're still arguing. As you know, I'm in the middle of it virtually every night. But disagreement is not a flaw in the American system. In many ways, disagreement is the system. You make your argument, I make mine, and eventually we vote. We've been doing it that way every couple of years for 250 years, and it's worked out pretty well so far. That's the deal. That's why tomorrow's anniversary is so haunting. 1 year ago tomorrow, Charlie Kirk went to Utah to do what he had done time and again. He showed up to talk politics and to argue and to answer questions, to debate people who disagreed with him. And he was shot and killed. The criminal case is moving through the courts. The person who is alleged to have done it certainly looks guilty based on the evidence we've seen so far. But we don't need a court ruling to state the principle at stake. Political disagreement cannot be settled with violence. You don't answer an argument with a bullet. You answer it with another argument. You organize, you persuade, and ultimately, you vote. That's how our republic works. And 24 hours later, after that, we arrive at another date that Americans will never forget. September the 11th, a quarter of a century. And for anybody old enough to remember that morning, I can probably ask you a simple question to which you'll immediately know the answer. Where were you? And you'll know. You'll remember the room you were in. You'll remember who you called or who called you. You remember turning on the television. 8:46 a.m., the North Tower. 9:03, the South Tower, the Pentagon, then Flight 93. Nearly 3,000 lives gone. But we also saw that day some of the most extraordinary acts of courage in American history. Firefighters running up staircases while thousands were coming down. Police officers running toward danger. And passengers aboard Flight 93 realizing, when they realized what the hijackers intended, they decided that whatever happened to them, they were not going to let the terrorists strike another target. Let's roll. That's what Todd Beamer said. Ordinary Americans suddenly asked to do extraordinary things. And something happened afterward that feels a little hard to imagine today. For a little while, we were united. Republicans and Democrats stood together on the steps of the U.S. Capitol. American flags appeared everywhere. They were on every porch. People went to church. Neighbors checked on neighbors. And at least for a moment, Americans who disagreed about practically everything remembered that we belonged to something larger than our disagreements. We were all Americans. We were all citizens of the United States. Our politics didn't disappear. They never do. And I'm not romanticizing what came after. America would come to have enormous debates about war and peace and terrorism and civil liberties, and what the proper response to 9/11 ought to be. Some of those arguments, in fact, are still happening today. But what I remember the most is that we were united in a national purpose. You could feel the patriotism everywhere. The flags on the porches, on the cars, hanging from the overpasses. And three words that Americans said over and over again. We'll never forget. 25 years later, that seems like a pretty good instruction. But remember what happened. Remember who we lost. Remember the courage. And remember, if only for a moment, what it felt like to understand that whatever our political differences, we were all Americans. Which brings us back here to Dallas, because today thousands of Republicans gather at the American Airlines Center for something unusual in American politics. It's a national convention during a midterm election. There are more than 100 scheduled appearances and program elements over the next two nights. President Trump delivers the keynote this evening. Vice President Vance tomorrow night. There will be candidates and cabinet officials and members of Congress and ordinary Americans telling their stories. The subjects will range from taxes and health care to immigration, crime, trade, education, the economy. In other words, the Republicans will be making an argument about America. What's working? What's not? Who should control Congress? What should we do next? And you'll notice something else about this convention. The program itself will mark the anniversary of Charlie's death, and it will commemorate the 25th anniversary of 9/11. So these things that we're talking about today aren't merely dates sitting next to each other on a calendar. They're all converging here, right now. September the 9th, the colonies became the United States. September the 10th, an anniversary where a political activist was murdered for the simple act of engaging in public debate. September the 11th, an anniversary of an attack that changed the United States itself. And here in the middle of all of it is a political convention with speeches and arguments and candidates asking Americans for their votes. That's how it's supposed to work. Because politicians don't get the final word. Political parties don't get the final word. Cable TV certainly doesn't get it either. It's you, the American people, who get the final word. You vote and you decide. So maybe it is fitting that this convention comes to us and begins on September the 9th. 250 years ago today, America was fighting for her existence. No constitution, no presidency, And the outcome of the revolution was very uncertain. But they knew what they wanted to call this experiment. The United States. 250 years later, we're still here, still arguing, still voting, still trying to figure out what the next chapter will look like. And tonight here in Dallas, the 2026 midterm argument begins in earnest. And we're here for all of it. It is the Republican midterm convention. We are live in Dallas. This is Scott Jennings with live coverage, and we are excited to get it started. Now, I want to welcome a new program to our show. 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We'll have more after this from the convention in Dallas. Stay with us.
1: The midterms are almost here, and Republicans could be in deep trouble. Polls show Democrats leading in key races. Tonight, Rob Finnerty on Newsmax reveals the growing threat from the DSA and the radical left. With less than 60 days to go, Finnerty says it's time for the GOP to hit the panic button. The House may go, and control of the Senate is up for grabs. 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Americans are angry, and the progressive left wants total control of Congress. Tallarico, El Sayed, AOC, Bernie Sanders. Finnerty reveals President Trump's secret plan to fight back and what you can do to help him. Don't miss Finnerty tonight at 8 p.m. Eastern on Newsmax. 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
7: 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Reagan understood that a free nation cannot preserve principles its people no longer understand. 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Liberty cannot be simply inherited. It must be intentionally passed from one generation to the next. Because when we fail to teach the meaning of freedom, we eventually lose the will to preserve it. So, are we preparing the next generation merely to inherit liberty, or teaching them why it is worth preserving?
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23: Live from the American Airlines Arena in Dallas, Texas. This is day one of the 2026 midterm Republican convention. I'm joined by the head of the conference of the House Republicans. This is an important job, by the way. You've heard her on the show before. Michigan's Lisa McClain is here. Lisa, thanks for joining us. We're in Dallas. You got a bunch of your members are here, and you're speaking. Give us a preview. What are we going to hear from you on the stage?
8: What we're going to hear is life is good, right? I don't know why there's all this negativity around, but we are going to showcase the wins. And I think we talk a little bit about it. The border's closed. Crime is down. We passed one of the largest tax cuts in history, so more Americans have money in their pocket. More people are working than ever. More investment into America. 20 new trade deals. Do we have more work to do? Of course we do. But let's focus on some of the positive things that we've gotten done.
23: Do you feel like that House Republicans are going to make a little bit of an affirmative argument about the results? Because a lot of this flows from what Trump promised in his campaign, yeah, and then what you all did in the big, beautiful bill. Every Republican voted for it. Every Democrat voted against it. That was major tax relief. And at the time when it was passed, the president, Scott Bessent, and others said, we're going to have a boom in 2026. Yeah. I think we're seeing that with the jobs reports lately. So are we going to see a little bit of an affirmative defense? Or is it going to be more of a negative campaign cycle?
8: No, I think it's going to be very affirmative because it's true. Right? Nothing's ever perfect. You know, there are always going to have issues that we need to work on. There's no question of that. But look at the direction that President Trump and the Republicans are taking us. Smaller government, bigger results. More money in your pocket, more control of your life. Compare and contrast that to what the Democrats want to do, right? They call themselves Democrats. They might be socialists. They might be communists. They want bigger government. They want to tell you what to do, when to do it, how to do it. And I will remind everybody, every single Democrat voted to take money out of your pocket because they think government's a better steward of your dollars than you are. We think that's crazy.
23: Yeah, I think this argument over taxation is actually going to play with the American people. It was a real tax cut in the big, beautiful bill, and it was real tax cuts in 2017 when the president passed those originally. Democrats have consistently opposed tax relief. They howl about affordability, but at the same time are saying, but we'd like to raise your taxes, and by the way, we'd like to raise them even more to pay for this socialist government. I think it's a pretty simple argument for people to understand.
8: I mean, I think it's pretty clear. Common sense versus, I say, communist crazy. Mm. But it's the truth. And it's what path do you want to go? Do you believe in people? Republicans, we believe in people. We believe that they are the best steward of their money. We believe that they should have their own decisions on what college to go to or how to raise their kids. I mean, talk about the parental debate right now. Parents having a say in their child's education, we're talking about that. The Democrats don't want that. They want to hide everything from the parents. I mean, it's just an ideological difference in how people think, and I think we really need to highlight that.
23: Something that's been on my mind is this week, we have a couple of interesting, important to remember anniversaries. Yeah. One is Charlie Kirk was murdered a year ago tomorrow, and then we have the 9/11 anniversary. Mm-hmm. I think the settling of them on the calendar together, and it's violence. You know, we had violence on 9/11 by people who hate America. We had violence against Charlie Kirk because people couldn't handle political debates, of all things. Now we have these socialist candidates around the country, and they're often engaging in violent rhetoric. They seem to be rationalizing. I know in Michigan, El Sayed has rationalized and excused violent behavior when that terrorist rammed into the synagogue. What do you make of that on the left, this problem and this rationalization of political violence?
8: Well, I'll tell you, on the left, they have a real problem because the normal Democrats, they don't know where to fall. Mm. They can't go against the extreme left like the Abdul Saeeds, right? Because if they go against them, then my goodness, they're not going to get elected. So they have a real unity problem in their party, and they have a real ideological problem in their party right now. Scott, these aren't your dad's Democrats, right? We're not debating tax bracket rates. We are debating communism versus freedom. Mm. That is absolutely what is on the battle or on the ballot. And that's a fight. We have to fight for that. But I think we also have to educate people. And what I tell everybody is don't take my word for it. Take theirs, right? They will tell you that, yeah, Temple Israel deserved that because of their Islamic beliefs. It's like, are you kidding me? Nobody deserves that.
23: That quote, hurt people, hurt people. I mean, that if you applied that construct across the board, you think about what you could rationalize, it takes us to a very dark place. Lisa McClain, congresswoman from Michigan, has an important job. She's the chair of the House Republican Conference. She herds the cats in the House Republican Conference. It's not always easy, but she does it well. Lisa, you're a great friend of the show. Thanks for coming by.
8: Thanks for having me.
23: We're in Dallas. We have more after this. It's Scott Jennings on Salem. Stay with us.
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13: With SRN News, I'm Bob Agnew in Washington. The U.S. military says it destroyed five Iranian oil tankers on Tuesday. That was in response to the latest attacks on its warships and its latest burst of back-and-forth strikes, moving both sides closer to outright conflict. The latest strikes part of a dual economic and military strategy from President Trump to try and bring an end to the war. Republican John Sununu will be the one facing Democrat Chris Pappas in November in the race to replace retiring U.S. Senator Gene Shaheen in New Hampshire. Democrats need to hold that seat to have any chance of flipping control of the Senate in November. Flight data suggests an Amazon cargo plane tried to abort an unsteady landing as it arrived at Miami International Airport on Sunday before careening off the runway and smashing into a van, killing five cleaning crew members inside. Slow going on Wall Street right now, the Dow down by 270 points. This is SRN News.
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25: This afternoon, expect a mix of clouds and sunshine with a strong thunderstorm possible. It'll feel humid with a high of 91. Flash flooding is possible, so stay alert. Tonight, there may be isolated thunderstorms early, then skies will gradually clear with a low of 77. Tomorrow will bring mostly cloudy and humid conditions with the chance of afternoon and evening thunderstorms in some areas and a high of 91. I'm meteorologist Jason Caterina. That's your exclusive AccuWeather forecast on AM 930, The Answer.
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23: All right, it's Wednesday, September the 9th. These are fun shows. We're on the road. We're in Dallas, Texas. We come to you live and inside the American Airlines Arena here in Dallas, where the Republican National Committee, at the behest of the president, is having its midterm convention. There are Republicans from all over the country here. You know, all I heard, Randy Fine, that was smooth, by the way.
31: Thanks. I tried right in. Trying to not make a lot of noise there.
23: All I heard was that nobody wants to come to the convention. I came in here. I was on a flight full of people. I've been walking. There's people everywhere. There's people from all over the country. Randy Fine, congressman from Florida. The Hebrew Hammer is here. Just survived and thrived in a Republican primary down in Florida. You've been making the rounds today. Just give us a little color on what you've been seeing around the arena here in Dallas?
31: Well, thanks for having me. I think people are excited because we have 2 days to talk about the incredible accomplishments that President Trump has had, but also to talk about what's at stake in November. I think we all have short memories and we take things for granted. Mm-hmm. And we've forgotten 9% inflation. We've forgotten a Ceuta-like border like we saw in Spain where people were streaming across. People need to be reminded of all the great work President Trump has done, but also understand what will happen if we don't stop the Democrats in November. And so I see high energy, and I'm super excited to be here.
23: One of the things we've been talking about this week, there's a number of anniversaries this week. Mm-hmm. 9/11 is Friday. Charlie Kirk, 1 year ago this week, he was murdered. I was just talking to Lisa McClain about this political violence issue we have, and you just mentioned, you know, have we forgotten, you know, what's going on in this country in the last 25 years? Let's talk about 9/11 as we get to that towards the end of the week. I kind of think we have forgotten. We've forgotten as a Western civilization that there are people out in the world who hate us, who wish us dead, who would like to effectively destabilize, destroy, and colonize the West.
31: And now they're here and they're running for office. And I think you can see that in Michigan. You can see that with the mayor of New York. These are people who sympathize more with those who flew the airplanes into those buildings than those who were killed by that.
23: We saw Mamdani the other day signed a proclamation mm-hmm. in New York and handed the pen to a lawyer. It's his lawyer who defended an Al-Qaeda terrorist. And the thing he was signing had to do with 9/11. It's hard for me to imagine that wasn't intentional.
31: You know, a lot of what folks like Mamdani do is about showing signs of conquest and intimidation. It's why you'll see mass public prayer in the United States that you will never see in an Islamic country. It is about conquest. And I try to talk about this all the time so people understand the difference between the kind of Islam practiced by Mamdani and El Sayed. In Judaism and Christianity, we

0: at the GOP midterm convention. Let's talk about Florida. Tons of races going on in Florida. Let's start with the governor's race. Byron Donalds is a Republican running against David Jolly, the former Republican, former independent, now Democrat. He's been everything. How do you see the governor's race right now?
1: Well, Democrats don't seem to be able to find Democrats to run for governor anymore. We had this with Charlie Crist a couple years ago. I had the honor of serving with Byron. Byron and I got elected to the Florida House the same night in 2016. We spent 4 years together. We used to jokingly call ourselves the Unicorn Caucus because he was the only black Republican and I was the only Jewish Republican. And so he went off to Congress. He's done an extraordinary job, and he understands the nexus between state and federal policy like few people do, having been incredibly successful in both. I think Byron will win huge in November, and I think he'll be an extraordinary governor.
0: And I, you know, right after the primary, I was here, you know, all the usual media pundit types were telling us, well, I don't think Ron DeSantis is going to help Byron Donalds. I don't think he's going to endorse Byron Donalds. Well, I see Governor DeSantis has endorsed Byron Donalds. He is helping him. He does want a Republican to follow him. It's been a successful 8 years under DeSantis.
1: Look, we've had 30 years of successful Republican rule in Florida, going back to people like Rick Scott and Jeb Bush. And what you see is the longer states have conservative governance, whether it's the governor and the legislature, the better they perform. The longer they have blue state governance, the worse they perform. And the real miracle of Florida, it's a combination of term limits that bring in constant fresh blood in the legislature and always coming up with good ideas. We've been on a roll for 30 years. We're not going to screw it up now.
0: We have a U.S. Senate race. Ashley Moody is on the ballot, and the Democrats here have nominated an honest-to-goodness Democrat Socialist of America. She joined the organization and announced it and was proud of having done so. How do you see the Senate race? And, you know, more broadly, talk about that infection, this Democratic Socialist infection of the Democratic Party down in Florida. They can't really hold it off now.
1: No, look, I served with Angie Nixon for 4 years in the Florida House, and I will tell you, she's a uniquely unintelligent person. I don't say that to be mean. I can't run fast. I mean, we all have certain characteristics that pervade who we are, but she's not a smart person. That's why she signed up to be a Democratic Socialist. If I was Ashley Moody, I would say, let's debate 4 hours a day, every day until the election, and I wouldn't open my mouth at all and just let her talk. What Angie Nixon is selling, Floridians don't want, and she's going to take down their entire side of the ballot. If national Democrats spend $1 helping Nixon, I will be shocked.
0: All right, we got a few congressional campaigns down in Florida that I think the parties have their eyes on. Let's start in the 14th congressional district. The incumbent is Kathy Castor. The Republican is Mike Beltran. Now, this changed a little bit in Florida redistricting. It got a little bit more friendly to the Republicans, slightly, I think, leans to the Republicans now. How do you see that race?
1: Well, Mike Beltran's another guy that I served with in the Florida House, an extraordinary conservative, a brilliant attorney, and he worked incredibly hard in his primary, beloved in his district that he represented for 6 years in the House. And he's the kind of Republican that Republicans can get really excited about because he doesn't compromise on his principles. So I know what he's doing right now is knocking on doors in his district, getting that message out to every voter. He'll be an extraordinary member of Congress, and I can't wait to see him win.
0: 22nd district. Now, this is a newly made seat in South Florida. I guess it touches both coasts, I think, and it slightly leans to the Republicans on paper. You have a businessman named Casey Askar up against an Apple innovation executive named Pia Dandia. I don't know a lot about Casey Askar. I think this race needs to be looked at nationally. This is, I mean, you think about holding a majority, winning this one is, you got to win this one if you want to hold the majority.
1: Well, I met with Casey last week in Washington, and he's a great businessman. He brings real life experience to politics. You know, part of the problem with the Democrat Socialists is none of them have ever had a job. Like, if you talk to them, they're all failed theater kids with rich parents who've never had to live in the real world. Casey has built businesses. He's built success. He doesn't need to be in Congress. He'll lose money being in Congress. He's exactly the kind of person that we want coming to D.C. to help us keep our majority, and I really do hope that he wins.
0: The other one is the 25th. Now, this is a redraw of one of these South Florida seats. It was safe dem. Now I think it's pure toss-up. This is Jared Moskowitz. He is the incumbent Democrat. And he's running against the former mayor of Boca Raton, Scott Singer, who we actually interviewed on the show out at the Republican Jewish Coalition meeting out in Las Vegas. Which way do you see this one leaning right now?
1: Well, this one's a toss-up. The good news for Floridians is both of them support Israel, and both of them will

0: stand up to anti-Semitism. Obviously, as a Republican, I want people who are going to vote in the majority, but at least Jared Moskowitz is not like a lunatic nut job like so many of the Democrats that are running.
1: Randy Fine, congressman from Florida, is our guest. They call him the Hebrew Hammer in Congress. Also, Kentucky roots, Lexington.
0: Mm-hmm. I'm getting inducted to the Henry Clay High School Hall of Fame.
1: I love
0: I'm super excited about it.
1: I love that. I love that. I saw a headline, Randy, today. It was something like, Jewish Democrats thinking of not voting Democrat anymore. It was a story about nationally, Michigan, other places. You have Jewish Americans who've been voting Democrat for years or even decades who are looking around at the situation and saying, I cannot support this version of the Democratic Party, even though I've been voting for them for years. And it doesn't seem to me that the Democratic Party knows what to do about it. Do you see a massive trend coming here, a massive movement, Jewish Americans just flowing to the Republicans, at least in this cycle?
0: I do. And it makes me happy as a Republican. It makes me sad as an American. I mean, the fact of the matter is not just decades, it's generational. Their parents and grandparents were Democrats. And what's crazy is many of these liberal Democrats supported every left-wing cause under the sun for 50 years. But then when it came to anti-Semitism, they were abandoned. And what I would say to them is there's no home for them in the Democratic Party anymore. A majority of Democrats 2 weeks ago voted to end America's relationship with Israel. Just end it. And not one Republican other than Thomas Massie voted that way. So we are a place where Jews are welcome. I'll wear a kippah here. There will be other Jews here. We won't get a sideways look over the next 2 days. If I wore that to next Democrat convention, I'd have to be afraid for my safety.
1: We heard the Michigan Democrat Attorney General say she couldn't even go to the Democrat convention up there because she feared for her own safety. And these are Abdul El-Sayed supporters that she is afraid of. Yeah, this conversation going on in the Jewish community, I think it's real. And honestly, I think this same conversation's going on in some places in the African-American community, because I think in a lot of cases, these Democratic socialists don't have relationships with African-American voters. They don't listen to them. They take them for granted. They tell them you just need to fall in line. And a lot of these African-American traditional Democrat voters are strong Christians. They have a strong faith background, and they see a hostility to their culture, to their lifestyle, to their faith. We could see a massive movement that may not get picked up in the polls of people that you would model out normally as Democratic voters, either not showing up or, you know, at least sending a message this time around and saying, I'm going to vote for the Republicans because you all need to change if you want to keep me.
0: Well, look at Florida's governor's race. We're going to have a black guy and a Hispanic running against two white folks. I mean, where is the diversity? In our party, we seek to elevate everyone. We don't care what you look like. We don't care where you come from. But there is this sort of white, wealthy elitism that you see on the Democratic Party that I don't think reaches into many communities. Look, Ron DeSantis became governor in 2018 because of single black moms who wanted their kids to be able to go to private school and get school vouchers. Education is the way to save people who come from lower income. And Democrats have also proven they don't care about that. They just say throw money at the government school system, no matter the results. We are the party that believes you can be anything you want. That's what makes us Republicans.
1: Randy Fine, when it's all said and done here in Dallas, 10 seconds, what will be the takeaway? What is the Republican message to the American people here in Dallas?
0: This is crazy versus totally sane. And that's what we've got to tell people. What is at stake in November? We need our voters to be as fearful of what the Democrats will do as the Democrats are angry at us.
1: All right. Randy Fine, congressman from Florida, the Hebrew Hammer. Congrats on the Hall of Fame induction. I know you'll enjoy being back in Kentucky for that. Now, I'm in Dallas here, and I'm happy to be here, but I'm a little sad. And I'm going to tell you why. 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The ghost bed coming in to the Jennings household has been one of the greatest things. 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I promise you, You will not regret it. More after this. It's Scott Jennings on Salem, live in Dallas. Stay with us.
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1: Wednesday, September the 9th, broadcasting live from Dallas, Texas, inside the American Airlines Arena. It's the 2026 midterm convention. The Republicans are in Texas, and in the booth with us here, high above the floor of the convention, a rising star in conservative media. Over at the Daily Wire, Isabel Brown is here. Thanks for coming back on the Scott Jennings Show.
9: Thank you, Scott. I'm so excited to be here.
1: Yeah, good to see you in person. Let's just start here. What do you want to see out of the Republicans at this convention? What do they need to do?
9: A whole bunch, to be honest with you. And there's a very young audience I'm seeing gathering outside, a huge group of young content creators and new media, which is very exciting. But I'm hearing a lot from young people, especially, that what they want to see from the Republican Party, not just for midterms, but going into 2028, is unabashed conservatism on offense, being unafraid to fight for genuine genuinely conservative principles, not just the important economic debates that we've been having throughout my lifetime. Those still matter, certainly, but also being unafraid to say this is who we are as Americans and what we're investing in for the next generation.
1: Lisa McLean was in here earlier talking about the need for Republican candidates to make a more affirmative case for the party and an affirmative defense of what the Republicans have been doing. Sometimes it does sort of feel like the conservatives are a little back on their heels right now. I'm not sure they need to be. What do you think?
9: They absolutely don't need to be. To the contrary, actually, we have a very limited window for the next few weeks where it's pretty much guaranteed we're still in positions of power. And I'm very hopeful that those in positions of elected officials can take advantage of that and go full steam ahead.
1: All right. What are you watching for here? Is there a speaker or a group of speakers that you're looking for to kind of steal the show at this convention?
9: Well, in particular, obviously, the president and vice president. I think people are most excited to hear from them. But personally, this week, having worked for Charlie Kirk for many, many years, I'm very anxious and excited to hear his beautiful wife, Erica, address us tomorrow. Obviously, it will be a very somber occasion as we commemorate the one-year anniversary of his brutal assassination that I don't think any of us have quite wrapped our head around quite yet, but will be a beautiful tribute to him and hopefully a great opportunity for us to hear what his vision was for the blueprint of the American dream for the next generation.
1: Isabel Brown is here. She's with the Daily Wire, one of the rising stars of conservative media, here to cover this midterm convention. I've been dying to get your thoughts on the Lindsey Clancy situation.
9: Oh, boy.
1: Now, we covered it here on the show, but sort of we covered what was happening, the back and forth. Now that it is settled, you've heard from these jurors. Now, frankly, some crazy things from these jurors. You've heard the attorney asking the president to give Lindsey Clancy a pardon. How are you processing all this? And do you think it's age-dependent how you're sort of absorbing this trial? Younger people seeing it different than older people?
9: No, you know, I don't think it's age-dependent really at all. I think it's largely sex-dependent how people are gauging what's happening inside the courtroom and out related to Lindsey Clancy. You used the word settled there, which I think is interesting. It actually is not settled, I think, to my understanding, moving forward, because now we have a mistrial, as I'm sure your audience knows, because of one lone juror who refused to give in and said this woman is clearly guilty, having already admitted in a civil trial in January to killing her own three children. This is insane that we're even having this conversation. And now, as you mentioned, these jurors have come out of the woodwork to give media interviews, which I don't particularly recall in high-profile criminal cases throughout my lifetime. Yeah. They look about exactly as you would suspect, the middle-aged liberal white woman. But the things that they are saying are truly absurd, that they bullied one of the young women on the jury into switching her vote from guilty to not guilty, and that this one holdout man, who I think is the hero of all sane Americans these days, was just too stubborn in his inability to move on from the fact that Lindsey Clancy killed her children, which we all agree on, but she shouldn't be held liable for that.
1: Yeah, just some of the reactions to this. And you know what is sort of troubling? This happened after Luigi Mangione. Somebody does something objectively horrible, and almost immediately, a cult grows up around this, and they rationalize it, they excuse it, they deny the facts. Why do you think that is in America, that we see cults forming around people who do terrible, terrible things?
9: You know, I think a lot of it, unfortunately, is generational, with the hijacking of our institutions nationwide and really all across culture from the radical left. Young people in these next several generations have been systematically trained to think about the world through the lens of oppressed versus oppressor, that you are always the victim and the state is always going to keep you under their thumb. In reality, evil just exists out there. People have always done evil things. We always need to have some sort of infrastructure to take care of that. And in this particular situation, you're seeing the impacts of radical left-wing feminism really weighing in, with women automatically saying, well, a woman could never kill her children. Clearly, it was the husband, because of his zodiac sign and his horoscope somehow means that he's really the guilty party, even after a thorough criminal investigation. It's just crazy.
1: That if you're hearing the sound behind us, they're testing the sound system here at the American Airlines Arena. Isabel Brown is with the Daily Wire. I'm Scott Jennings. You're listening to live coverage of the GOP midterm convention here on Salem. Isabel, 10 seconds before you go, tell the people where to find you.
9: You can find me all across social media at my name, Isabel Brown, or over at the Daily Wire as well.
1: You got to follow Isabel. Her takes on the day's news, always worth seeing. One of the up-and-comers in conservative media. All right, we take a break. More news and more convention coverage after this. 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
1: 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Witness the true story behind the legend of Robin Hood. 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The Uprising, from Focus Features and the acclaimed director of Captain Phillips and Jason Bourne, starring Andrew Garfield. 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
15: With SRN News, I'm Bob Agnew in Washington. The U.S. military says it destroyed 5 Iranian oil tankers on Tuesday in response to latest attacks on its warships. The latest burst of back-and-forth strikes moving both sides back toward open hostilities.
16: Following the American strikes, Iran launched missiles toward U.S. targets in Jordan, according to Iranian state-run media. Jordan's military said its air defense systems intercepted 18 ballistic missiles launched toward its territories, and 2 others fell in places where no one lives. No casualties were reported. The latest strikes are part of a dual economic and military approach by President Donald Trump to bring an end to the war. The Trump administration on Tuesday also imposed sanctions on additional elements of Iran's aviation industry, targeting more than 24 commercial and private airlines, in a new push to isolate Tehran from its remaining trading partners. Bernie Bennett, Washington.
15: Republican John Sununu will face Democrat Chris Pappas in November in the race to replace retiring U.S. Senate Gene Shaheen in New Hampshire. He came out victorious in the GOP primary last night. A 9/11 anniversary ceremony in New York is drawing fierce backlash.
17: New York City Mayor Zoran Mondani signed executive orders marking the 25th anniversary of 9/11, then handed the ceremonial pen to his chief counsel, Ramzi Kassem. Kassem previously represented an al-Qaeda terrorist. 9/11 families, retired NYPD officers, and city officials condemned the gesture as an insult to victims and survivors. Critics call the handoff calculated and tone-deaf. Willie Nelson, Washington.
15: NTSB Chairwoman Jennifer Homendy says the crash of an Amazon jetliner at an airport in Miami over the weekend raises serious safety concerns for airport workers.
18: This is certainly very tragic. You would not think riding in a van to clean an airplane that this would happen.
15: And 5 people died over the weekend. This is SRN News.
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30: Today will bring a mix of clouds and sun with the possibility of a heavy thunderstorm, making it feel humid. Be cautious of flash flooding. Temperatures will reach a high of 91. As night falls, expect a chance of thunderstorms early on, followed by some clearing of clouds. The low will be around 77. Tomorrow is forecasted to be mostly cloudy and humid with scattered thunderstorms in the afternoon and evening. The high temperature will once again reach 91 degrees. I'm meteorologist Jason Caterina. That's your exclusive AccuWeather forecast on AM 930, The Answer.
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0: Western civilization and delivering common sense for the American people. Ladies and gentlemen, here's Scott Jennings.
1: Special edition of the Scott Jennings Show here on Wednesday, September the 9th. We're live from Dallas, Texas. We are inside the American Airlines Arena, where the Republican National Committee is hosting its midterm convention. It all kicks off this afternoon. We're going to talk to Cam Arcand. Cameron is here from Town Hall to discuss the program tonight, what we expect to hear from the president. First, quick check of the headlines. The Trump administration is answering Iranian aggression with overwhelming force. The U.S. military says today it destroyed five Iranian oil tankers after Iran repeatedly targeted an American warship. Tehran claims it retaliated by attacking 10 vessels near the Strait of Hormuz. Doesn't seem like they're having much success out there. A lot of people are here in Dallas, including the chairman of the House Ways and Means Committee. Jason Smith is coming by at the bottom of the hour. We'll talk to him about what he expects, not just at the convention, but what he's looking for here in the next few weeks out of Congress. And as was mentioned, President Trump headlines the RNC's midterm convention tonight in Dallas. I think, Cam, we're expecting him to speak between 8 and 9 o'clock. You can watch the speeches live right here on the Salem News Channel. Cameron Arcand, come on in here from Town Hall. You're our senior Washington correspondent. Mm-hmm. You spend a lot of time over at the White House for Town Hall. Let's start with the president. What do you expect to hear from him tonight?
2: I think what we're really going to expect to see from him is making the dichotomy between some of the further left candidates that the Democrats are pushing and contrasting that with some of the wins mm-hmm. that Republicans have had in the past 2 years. And I think especially we're going to see him nail down things like the tax cut extension, for example, right? And I also think we're going to see him highlight the border crisis and the fact that you don't really hear about it that much anymore. The border crisis is now essentially a thing of the past, and this is something that the president will talk about all the time, that he, you know, would love to talk about it more, but, you know, people maybe want him to move on and discuss other issues. And the reason why I say that is we're also going to be hearing from the family of Lakin Riley tonight as well. And I think that's going to be such a critical element of the night. I think it's really going to be a standout thing at the convention this evening. And I think that's going to draw into some of the broader themes.
1: Cameron, I've been in Arizona the last two days. I was in Yuma. I spoke there two nights ago. I was in Prescott last night. It's very much top of mind for the people in Arizona. I think it's one of those issues where, depending on where you are, it could be more prominent in a particular campaign. I sat at a dinner two nights ago with the mayor of Yuma, in fact, and he's been mayor for 13 years, and he was telling me the night and day difference before Donald Trump became president again and the Biden years. The border was open. The people in Yuma, the officials in Yuma, it was a chaos. Mm-hmm. It was crisis. Mm-hmm. And now I was in Yuma. It looked pretty calm. And the mayor down there said, you know, things are looking up for their town. I think the president is right to highlight this issue. He ran on it. He's largely solved it. There's more to do, I think, on the deportation side. But to me, it's one of, if not the biggest accomplishment of Trump 2.0.
2: And I think that's completely right. You don't hear as much about the border anymore, and for good reason when it comes to this. And I remember you would go down there, you'd see the supplies left off to the side. You would go up and you'd see where the cartel's spotting sites were, because there would be sections of wall that was not completed yet. And I think when you have this refocus and you bring this back, what people, especially I think in Arizona and some of the other, there's swing districts in California and other places, they want to know the long term on this, knowing that this is not just going to go away when the president leaves office. And I think that is also something that's going to come up in these campaigns. And I think something you're going to hear from the president tonight and other folks as well.
1: Cameron Arcand is the senior Washington correspondent for townhall.com. Cam, you've been out here milling around the convention floor. You've been in Dallas for a little while now. What are you hearing out there among the Republicans who've come to Dallas? Confidence or anxiety?
2: I think right now it's about setting the narrative, you know, before ballots come out, before the early ballots drop, wanting to set the tone. I feel like for months we've been hearing stories, everyone talking about affordability. I feel like that's the word of the year, is affordability. What is the narrative that and the agenda that the Republicans want to set, and being able to show that they have given results in those things. Now, I think the president, I think other speakers might, you know, acknowledge, okay, here's what needs to get done. But I think the best thing that you're going to see from Republicans, and you could see from them, is, okay, what is forward looking here? And what results can we deliver if we continue in our leadership?
1: We've been very focused on House races so far on the Scott Jennings Show today. I want to transition to talk about the Senate. We have a number of the top Republican incumbent senators are here. I saw Tim Scott testing the mic out on the floor just a little while ago. And some of these Senate races are getting interesting. They're starting to develop. Last night, we had a primary in New Hampshire, and Sununu won for the Republicans. Pappas won for the Democrats. Everything I'm hearing out of the Granite State is this may be the sleeper race of the year for the Republicans. Not a lot of folks are talking about it. Do you think the Republicans have a shot in New Hampshire?
2: I absolutely think they do, because this race was not on the map. I've seen stories in recent weeks that New Hampshire is now a point of anxiety for them. And it doesn't really surprise me from the perspective of the fact that, you know, they have a Republican governor. And then they also, it was considered a state that could have been considered competitive in 2024 as well. So this does not surprise me at all. And then the Republican nominee is a candidate who's very popular in the state of New Hampshire. So this doesn't surprise me at all that we're seeing this. I also think, you know, when it comes to the Senate races, when you have candidates, people can tie them to either people who are further to the left, or if they are further to the left, it is very easy to set the tone and say, we are proposing the more rational solutions here.
1: Yeah, New Hampshire is interesting. Kelly Ayotte, the governor, Republican, she looks like she's cruising right now. Sununu, I think, is ahead of Pappas as they start the Senate race there. And then you zoom over to Minnesota. That's the other one that popped for me yesterday. A highly rated pollster in Minnesota popped out a survey and showed Michelle Tafoya, the Republican, within the margin of error, just 2 points behind Peggy Flanagan. She's the Democrat. She's a sitting lieutenant governor. She may be one of the three craziest Democrats running for statewide office in America. Do you think Minnesota is on the board for the Republicans?
2: I think if they play their cards right, I definitely think it is. And what I mean by that is you have a state that was riddled with scandal at the start of this year. When you look at the issues with fraud, people think that this started with, you know, oh, it's stuff we see online. No, these were deeper issues. When you looked at the Feeding Our Future case, you looked at some of these things. These have been going on for a while, and it became a national story. And when you see that the fact that Amy Klobuchar now had to come in and is now running for governor in place of, you know, Tim Walz on the Democrat ticket, you're seeing a very vulnerable Democrat Party in Minnesota right now where it stands. And that definitely does give Republicans an opening. I'm not saying it's going to be easy, but I think that opening is certainly there for the first time in years.
1: Cameron Arcand is the senior Washington correspondent for townhall.com. You're listening to the Scott Jennings Show on Salem. We're live in Dallas, Texas. We're in the American Airlines Arena, where tonight the midterm convention for the Republicans gets underway. President Trump keynotes this tonight. Tomorrow night, we hear from J.D. Vance. The vice president is here. I think there's over 100 speakers. You mentioned the family of Lake and Riley is going to be here. Is there anybody else on the roster today or tomorrow outside of the major elected officials that you think people should pay particular attention to?
2: Well, when it comes to major officials, I want to say Todd Blanche, I want people to pay attention closely to what he's going to say, particularly on the fraud issue. Some other candidates that might have not gotten national attention quite yet, Jay Feely, who
1: he's
2: sports announcer. I think that's going to be very interesting in one of the most competitive races in the nation right now, when you look at that dynamic there, because David Schweiker decided he was going to run for governor. That seat is now open. It's one of the most competitive districts in the country.
1: Final question. We're in Texas. Obviously, there's a big Senate race here. Tallarico is the Democrat. Ken Paxton, the AG, is the Republican. Paxton is speaking today. What are you hearing from your sources here in Texas? How are the Republicans feeling about it? Seems to be a lot of nervousness, but you've got sources here. Tell us about it.
2: I think the nervousness can be overcome by the fact that, you know, there is momentum here. I think they are definitely putting resources into Texas. I think what's interesting is you can never judge a race too closely by what's happening in the months leading up. That really last month and those last few weeks, I think, are really going to matter when you look at TV, the ads, and the ground game as well. I think they're really going to want to drive the base out, which is, I think, part of the reason why we're seeing the convention hosted right here in Dallas.
1: All right. That's Cameron Arcand. He's senior Washington correspondent for townhall.com. Catch all of his coverage there. at Town Hall. We take a break. We're live in Dallas. Patrice Onwuka, who's a convention speaker, is here right after this on the Scott Jennings Show.
3: Midterms are almost here, and Republicans could be in deep trouble. Polls show Democrats leading in key races. Tonight, Rob Finnerty on Newsmax reveals the growing threat from the DSA and the radical left. With less than 60 days to go, Finnerty says it's time for the GOP to hit the panic button. The House may go, and control of the Senate is up for grabs. Gas prices, mortgage rates, health care, and out-of-control national debt. Americans are angry, and the progressive left wants total control of Congress. Tallarico, El Sayed, AOC, Bernie Sanders. Finnerty reveals President Trump's secret plan to fight back and what you can do to help him. Don't miss Finnerty tonight at 8 p.m. Eastern on Newsmax. 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
12: If the leftists haven't had enough yet, there's more. 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
1: Okay, it's Wednesday, September the 9th. We're in Dallas, Texas. Jason Smith is here. He's the chairman of the House Ways and Means Committee. Chairman, thanks for being here. We're at the midterm convention here in Dallas, Texas. You just slid in here, and you're getting information out of Missouri. Missouri, if you're from Western Kentucky like I am. And let's set the table. You had a redistricting map in Missouri, and then the Supreme Court of Missouri threw it out, but then it was reinstated. So why don't we start there? Where do we stand on the map in Missouri, and then we'll get to your information.
13: So yesterday was a really busy day. We had Justice Kavanaugh, who denied the stay that our attorney general had filed in regards to the Supreme Court decision from last week. But there was another lawsuit out there that the federal district court has now issued an order saying that Missouri has to comply with the 7-1 map, which is opposite of what the Supreme Court and what the Missouri Supreme Court did has never happened anywhere in the country. They threw out our congressional maps after the primary.
1: Right.
13: And that was more than a month after the primary. And so they're virtually trying to get people who won the primaries to run in areas where people never had the opportunity to even vote for them to be their party nominee. It's just crazy. It's bogus. I'm glad the district judge reverted back, but I think you're going to still see appeals, and it'll be interesting where it comes up. Now the Missouri Supreme Court is trying to hold our Secretary of State in contempt for following a federal court order.
1: So the Missouri Secretary of State has to show up in court tomorrow. Is that right?
13: That's right.
1: And let me make sure I have this right. You're hearing from the Secretary of State. He's anticipating possibly being arrested tomorrow?
13: Yeah, that's basically what they're allegating. To hold him in contempt for following the federal judge's order to implement the congressional map that was passed by the House, the Senate, and the governor.
1: So as we sit here today, do you know what map will be running on in November in Missouri?
13: As of 12 hours ago last night, they said that we're going to run under the new map that was passed this year. But, you know, time will tell because the courts have surprised us. And let me tell you something that's very interesting. Missouri has the Missouri court plan. This is something where judges are not elected. When it comes to the Supreme Court judges and the appellate court judges, they're appointed. But they're appointed, for example, the Supreme Court's appointed by the governor, but it's trial attorneys that give the governor a list of three people to choose from.
1: Of course.
13: So even though Missouri is a red state, we do not, and I'll say this again, do not have a conservative court.
1: So as it stands right now, the map that was passed, in theory, would give Republicans a 7-1 advantage. If it somehow wound up reverting back to the old map, it'd be more like 6-2, probably. There's a hearing tomorrow in the Missouri Supreme Court, but if I'm understanding this correctly, there's just a conflict right now between what the courts in Missouri want and what the federal courts are saying. Do we have that right?
13: That's exactly right.
1: All right. Jason Smith is our guest. He's congressman from Missouri. He's chairman of the Ways and Means Committee in Washington, D.C. But you're in Missouri, one of the most interesting states right now, because it was one of the states that engaged in redistricting that, in theory, would advantage the Republicans by a seat if this sticks. But of course, we gotta get this sorted out. Jason, I want to talk to you about the policy making when we get on the other side of this break. But got about a minute left in this segment. Talk to me about this convention. You're here. What do you want to hear out of the Republican National Committee, out of the speakers? What's the best vector, the best argument for Republicans to make to the American people over the next 2 days?
13: I think there's three things that have to be done. One, Republicans have to talk to the voters of what we've delivered over the last 2 years. The working families tax cuts, deregulation, you can go line by line, and do it in simple terms. We have to explain that. Republicans have to also explain what we're going to do if you send us back to Washington to continue to lead this country. And number three, we need to definitely show the contrast of how crazy this election is truly, common sense versus crazy, when you're running against these Democrat socialists.
1: Yeah, it's pretty incredible, some of the people they've nominated. What's interesting to me about it on the Democratic side is that the socialists they've nominated, they don't really try to hide it. They're proud of it. It's not just an allegation that's being made by Republicans. They are proud of it. They sign up with the Democratic Socialists of America. They say crazy things. They believe in crazy things. They sign on to this sort of nutty agenda, which really is nothing more than a total destruction of the U.S. Constitution, the American system, and they are proudly leaning into it. I've been saying out there for the purple districts in America, just because they're purple districts doesn't necessarily mean the voters there want purple hair. And I think the Democrats may regret some of the people that they have been nominating. Jason Smith is here. We'll have more with him in just a moment. First, I want to talk to you about your sleeping arrangements. I'm a little sad because I'm in Dallas. And although I'm in a good hotel here. Don't worry about old Scott. But he would rather be at home to sleep on his ghost bed. I got a ghost bed several weeks ago, as you know. 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It's hot in Kentucky. We just had some of the hottest days of the year. 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Get a ghost bed. You won't regret it. More with Jason Smith on the other side. Stay with us.
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16: With SRN News, I'm Bob Agnew in Washington. Republican John Sununu will face Democrat Chris Pappas in November in the race to replace retiring U.S. Senator Gene Shaheen, the Democrat in New Hampshire. Democrats will need to hold that seat to have a chance of flipping control of the upper chamber in November. The U.S. military says it destroyed five Iranian oil tankers on Tuesday in response to the latest attacks by Iran on its warships. The latest strikes part of a dual economic and military approach by President Trump trying to bring an end to the war. Flight data suggests an Amazon cargo plane tried to abort an unsteady landing at Miami International Airport before smashing into a van and killing five people on Sunday. Now today, the NTSB says it will be interviewing the pilot and co-pilot to find out what went wrong from their perspective. On Wall Street right now, the Dow is down 318 points. This is SRN News.
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19: Foundations of Freedom. A look at America's founding principles and the leaders who shaped our nation.
20: Ronald Reagan understood that preserving liberty required more than defending it. It had to be taught. In his 1989 farewell address, Reagan warned America about the danger of losing its national memory. If we forget what we did, we won't know who we are. Reagan understood that a free nation cannot preserve principles its people no longer understand. Every generation must learn why America's freedoms matter, understand the sacrifices that secured them, and accept the responsibilities that come with self-government. Liberty cannot be simply inherited. It must be intentionally passed from one generation to the next. Because when we fail to teach the meaning of freedom, we eventually lose the will to preserve it. So, are we preparing the next generation merely to inherit liberty, or teaching them why it is worth preserving?
18: Hugh Hewitt sees the screws tightening.
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30: This afternoon, expect a mix of clouds and sun with the intense thunderstorm possible, making it feel humid. Be prepared for possible flash flooding. The temperature will reach a high of 91. Tonight, there is a chance of a few thunderstorms in some areas early in the evening, with clouds gradually clearing later. The low will be around 77. I'm meteorologist Jason Caterina. That's your exclusive AccuWeather forecast on AM 930, The Answer.
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1: Live from Dallas, Texas, inside the American Airlines Arena, it's Scott Jennings with Common Sense for the American People. We're broadcasting on this special edition of the show from the Republican National Committee Midterm Convention. Our special guest is Jason Smith, congressman from Missouri. Now, Jason, in Washington, you are chairman of the Powerful Ways and Means Committee, and in that capacity, you had a big hand last summer in passing the Working Families Tax Cut Act. You'll hear the president call it the Big Beautiful Bill. I assume from the convention stage for the next 2 days, we're going to hear a lot about the Big Beautiful Bill, the fact that it passed, and a year later, we're seeing results. Talk to us about it.
13: Absolutely right. It's the largest tax cut in U.S. history, and that's saying something since the federal tax code was started in 1913. We created new tax provisions that the president campaigned on and asked for. No tax on tips, no tax on overtime, no tax on Social Security. We created the Trump investment account so that every new child that's born in America that will receive an ownership in today's economy. And then to talk about the small business provisions is absolutely phenomenal. If we would have not addressed the expiring Trump tax cuts from 2017, every single American would have faced on average a 21% tax increase. We not only prevented that tax increase, but we did additional tax cuts to have the largest tax cuts in U.S. history.
1: So the Trump accounts, I gotta say, this has been a smashing success. You can tell when something's working when even Democrats begrudgingly admit, oh yeah, that That was one of their best ideas. Has this taken off beyond your wildest imagination here? It seems like everybody's signing up for these things, and I'm reading on my social media algorithm the last few days that the Michael Dell contributions are going into accounts. I'm seeing posts about that. It seems like everybody's happy about this, and it's working.
13: It absolutely is working. We're blessed. You look at the Michael and Susan Dell contributions of $6.25 billion. Virtually every child under 10 will receive $250 from the Dell Foundation as into their funds. And these funds will grow using compounding interest where they have a buy in the indexes, which is going to be absolutely phenomenal. It does not matter if you were raised on a county road or a city block, you still have that ownership in today's economy, which is transformational. You talk about the key to pushing back on socialism. This is an opportunity for every child in America to look at their iPhone and see their investments grow overnight.
1: Yeah, it's such a good idea. And the fact that you got it done in this bill, which did a lot of things for a lot of people, no tax on tips, no tax on overtime. I think a lot of people, this is a bright line issue. All the Republicans voted for it. All the Democrats voted against it. If you're a Republican incumbent running anywhere in America, you got a clear vector of attack here. I voted to cut your taxes, and the Democrats voted to raise

0: I let you go. We have been here at Scott Jennings Show tracking this story in your home state of Missouri. A group of oversight committee members recently met with the Postmaster General in downtown St. Louis at the mail sorting facility. They were looking into delays. They were looking into fraud and even looking into some situation where the mail was set on fire. The Postal Service Inspector General found that between stolen mail, counterfeit package labels, and payment fraud, the agency is going to lose about $2 billion. I want to put that story out to you to comment on larger issues of fraud as well. I know you've done some work on your committee in trying to tackle fraud, which is, I feel like every day we wake up to another fraud story. Anything on this St. Louis mail story? Because I know this must be affecting constituents all over Missouri.
1: You know, we've had huge problems with postal service issues within the state of Missouri. For one, last June, Scott, I had a whistleblower contact my office and said, you have a pallet of your official mail sitting at the mail sorting center, and they're refusing to deliver it. I wondered, and this came from my congressional office to all my constituents, yet someone at the post office was holding it on a pallet, refusing to deliver it for weeks. But after that whistleblower contacted us, we contacted the postal service. It all got released. This kind of stuff is unacceptable. The Postal Service should not be used in a way that they can punish people who they don't like.
0: Yeah, it's interesting to me all the fraud that goes on in the Postal Service. They're constantly asking you all in Congress for bailouts. But then you read about, you know, $2 billion of fraud every year, that if you could clean up the fraud, you wouldn't need so much taxpayer money. Bottom line, it's like people in rural Missouri, rural Kentucky, where I'm from, they depend on the Postal Service. But you got to clean up the fraud. You got to stop the shenanigans like you're describing. You got to make it more efficient. Well, it sounds like the House Republicans are looking into it, and I hope they do. I mean, these stories in St. Louis at this mail sorting facility, not a good thing. Jason Smith, chairman of House Ways and Means. He's a congressman from Missouri, and he's speaking tomorrow right here at the Republican convention here in Dallas, Texas. Thanks for coming by the show. This is Scott Jennings, Common Sense for the American People. We broadcast live today from Dallas. We're inside the American Airlines Arena, where tonight, just over my shoulder, we're going to hear Donald Trump deliver the keynote address this evening, along with a lot of other speakers. Ken Paxton is here. A lot of the candidates from around the country are going to be speaking over the next 2 days. One of the speakers tonight is Patrice Onwuka. She's economic policy expert with Independent Women. You'll be on the stage tonight talking about what Jason and I were just talking about, the impact of the Working Families Tax Cut Bill that was passed last summer on families all across the country. You even have a piece about this in the Washington Post today. Talk to us about your views on it.
2: Thanks for having me so much, Scott. You know, I wrote this piece after I was invited to speak here, but I really wanted to hit on why, you know, working class families really did benefit, despite what Democrats say that this is about, you know, tax breaks for the wealthy. No, this is actually tax cuts for middle class and low income families. Mm. And I focus on the child tax credit.
0: Yeah.
2: 34 million Americans, families, take advantage of the CTC. It was expanded. That expansion is made permanent. So it's not going to go down. It's not going to go back, revert back to a lower levels. I talk about, you know, the 529 plans that many parents are investing in their children's futures.
0: Yeah.
2: Homeschoolers won big with the changes in the Working Families Act, because now you can use, you know, use money that you have you put towards their homeschooling fees and have that written off. That's really important. And then I talked about the Trump accounts. I've got three boys. While they're not babies, they still can qualify for a Trump account. Every child under 18 years old can. Mm. And this teaches them, this does doesn't just grow, you know, a pot of money for their future. It also teaches them financial tools and financial education, and they can watch over time how their investment in American companies, taking that stake that Jason was talking about, being a part of that, and taxpayers being invested in my children.
0: Patrice, you have three boys. How old
2: yes.
0: are they?
2: 6, 7, and 13.
0: See, all right, so I've got 17, 13, 11 and 9. So
2: okay.
0: We're in the same forest. But I bring it up because between the two of us, we've got seven boys who are all in a similar age range.
2: Yes.
0: The Trump accounts are huge. The 529
2: yes.
0: savings, that's a huge thing. Give some advice. I mean, you got a lot of Republicans here that are running campaigns around the country. You're obviously very committed to promoting the positive aspects of this. Give some messaging advice to these Republicans. How should they present this to their constituents? I think everybody feels like these campaigns are going to be super negative.
2: Yeah.
0: There's positive things.

0: to discuss out there?
1: Well, you can create a vision for the future. A vision for the future says that my children can have a better future than I did. Part of that is, you know, when you look at the Trump accounts, that's about investing in children, giving them a starter pack for life. When you're talking about three, four, five, six figure amounts that can potentially they start out adulthood with. Mm. We want to give people a vision for freedom, which means that you don't need a government dictate to tell you whether you work, how much you work, whether you should get a job and be dependent on that. And when I look at investments in opportunity zones.
0: Yeah.
1: At Independent Women, we profiled a woman business owner who during the after the 2017 tax cuts, she took those opportunity zones and created a food hall in Idaho.
0: Right.
1: It is growing opportunities in small businesses. So that's what we're really, I think, conservatives need to lean in. It's about growing for everyone. No one gets left out. And it doesn't matter where you start from. You can grow. It's all part of the American dream. And reminding people, which I will do on this stage, that the American dream is what brought my family here, and I am now passing that on to my children because of good policies.
0: You wrote about this in the Post a couple of weeks ago about your parents. They came to America. They worked
1: yes.
0: entry-level jobs. They bought a home. They built
1: yes.
0: something for you.
1: Yes.
0: It wasn't easy, but they believed in what America had to offer. And I think this election and the next one, frankly, you got people who believe in America and the yeah. fundamental goodness and possibility of America, and people who frankly have given up on or hate America and want to rip it out root and branch. But you've lived the American dream.
1: Yes.
0: Is that's part of your speech tonight?
1: Absolutely. That's how I open it up. Spoiler alert. But, you know, I came with my family to this country, so I'm a naturalized citizen, legally, by the way. And it's important for people to understand that the American dream is still happening. Just because you hear the Democratic Socialists of America saying it never existed, it didn't exist for people who have my skin tone, all of that is it's a farce, and it is fake. It's just to play on our emotions. And the real logic is what you see in front of you. It is me, and I will have two of my boys on the stage with me tonight.
0: I love that.
1: They are the embodiment of their grandparents' American dream come true, and they will do even greater things than I've done or my parents did because of the soil of this country that is rich with opportunity, rich with freedom, and values that we need to defend. It is no longer just sitting on the sidelines and watching and hoping somebody else will protect. No, it is incumbent on each and every one of us, not just the members of Congress or even President Trump, but all of us to remind our neighbors, our friends, our children, our grandchildren that it can be lost very quickly. And if we're not careful, free enterprise, capitalism, all of these work together to unleash the opportunity that individual people have built within them, I think God-given.
0: Patrice, what time will we see you on the stage?
1: 7:30.
0: 7:30 Central,
1: yes.
0: 8:30 Eastern, so up into the evening here. You'll be going just before President Trump.
1: Oh, my
0: tonight.
1: Goodness.
0: This is really good. Patrice Onwuka is here. It's Independent Women.
1: Yes.
0: Quickly, before you go, where can we find you and the organization online?
1: IndependentWomen.com and IWF on X and at Patrice Pinkfile on X as well.
0: And you're writing for the Washington Post
1: yes.
0: on a regular basis
1: yes,
0: now.
1: Yes, I am.
0: Catch your columns in the Washington Post. This is Patrice Onwuka here on the Scott Jennings Show. Before we go to break, I do want to tell you about a new movie that's coming out. Highly acclaimed film. It's called The Uprising. It's starring Andrew Garfield. It is the true story behind the legend of Robin Hood, with everything taken from him and with nothing left to lose. One man's stand against injustice will inspire a movement that will change everything. In a land of kings, a man of the people will defy the most powerful empire on earth and ignite a revolution. All-star cast, breathtaking visuals, visceral action. The Uprising is a must-see cinematic experience. You need to see it on the biggest screen that you can find. Amazing story of courage and sacrifice. One man becomes a symbol in the fight for freedom. From Focus Features and the acclaimed director of Captain Phillips and Jason Bourne, the movie is called The Uprising, in theaters beginning tomorrow. We wrap up the show after this. Scott Jennings is in Dallas. Stay with us.
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4: I'm meteorologist Jason Caterina with your KFC weekend weather update. Saturday, variable cloudiness with a thunderstorm, high 91. Sunday, some sun, then turning cloudy with a thunderstorm in spots followed by rain, high 90. 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
13: Saving Western civilization, one busted leftist narrative at a time. 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
0: All right, hearing President Trump just did some media as he gets ready to or may have just departed for Dallas, Texas. That's where we are today here at the Republican midterm convention. Scott Jennings here on Salem. Coming up in just a second, my friend Caitlin Bledsoe is here. First, I want to tell you that on September the 10th, tomorrow, we remember Charlie Kirk. Salem Media will honor Charlie's life and legacy with a special one-year anniversary tribute. You can hear Charlie tell his own story from starting Turning Point USA in his parents' garage to becoming one of the most influential conservative voices of his generation. The documentary features Mike Gallagher, Larry O'Connor, Alex Marlowe, and Larry Elder with rare archival audio, including Charlie's first interview with Dennis Prager at just 22 years old. It's called Faith Over Fear, the Charlie Kirk Story. It is tomorrow, 8 Eastern, on the Salem News Channel. All right, we're here at the Republican convention, and we're going to take it home with Caitlin Bledsoe. She is the Vice President of External Affairs for Americans for Prosperity. Caitlin, welcome back to the show. You're here because Americans for Prosperity just this week is launching something called FightSocialism.com. What is the campaign? Why now?
14: Well, first of all, thank you for having me.
0: Of course.
14: Thrilled to be here. Big moment for Republicans. FightSocialism.com is a national campaign centered around a playbook for grassroots activists. The whole idea is we want to empower our grassroots to fight back against socialist candidates and policies and offer alternatives, conservative, strong conservative alternatives. And these, the playbook is bolstered by paid ads, national trainings, and our grassroots infrastructure.
0: So I'm gonna type it up here. FightSocialism.com. Let's see here.
14: Let's do it.
0: Here we go. Americans for Prosperity. Download the playbook. It's kind of shocking, honestly, Caitlin, the number of well, they're running as Democrats, but just the open identification as socialists. They call themselves. It's not just an allegation or rhetoric in a campaign. Mm-hmm. They are labeling themselves socialists. They're pitching socialism over capitalism. And you look at the polling. Far more Democrats have a favorable view of socialism than they do of capitalism right now. It seems to me this playbook is needed out on the campaign trail, but just needed generally in America.
14: Yeah, look, what we've seen over the last few years is the Democrats moving lefter and lefter, and this is the result. We need to believe them. They are, like you said, they are being open. They have a formal agenda that has the most ridiculous policies. In 2026 in the United States of America, it breaks my heart we're having this conversation, and that's why we launched this campaign, Scott. We're not letting anything go to waste. Like, we are all in on this, and it's incredibly important that we fight back.
0: I'm looking at the playbook here. I'm looking at the information at FightSocialism.com. The headline here is The Real Cost of Socialism. You've got tabs, housing and rent control, grocery prices and price controls, health care, public ownership and wealth taxes, education and student debt, really across the board. It looks to me like you all have done the policy research. You've come up with real-world examples of how these socialist policies have just failed around the country.
14: Yes. So what this will allow is this isn't just a slogan. It's not just really quick talkers. We want our grassroots to be equipped to be able to go in their communities and say, hey, here are why these policies do not work every single time. Here are facts that back it up, and here are alternatives that we need to really consider to keep our country for the next 250 years growing in a great place.
0: What I like about AFP is how much you engage the grassroots. And I'm looking here, you're going to have this national webinar on September the 29th. You'll do it on October the 6th, the 13th, and the 20th. So several days leading up to the midterm election. And you can go on there right now. So if you go to fightsocialism.com, you can go and register for this. But it's like an interactive Fight Socialism training. And so you'll hear from people who, I guess, fled Venezuela. They lived under socialism. And you're going to hear from Daniel DiMartino on there. That's who that is. And then you'll have other people on there to talk to grassroots activists about how to talk about these issues, how to engage voters around the country. But these webinars are coming up. You can register for them at this new website. So I'll give you the final word, Caitlin. Yep. Fighting socialism, it's the number one thing for AFP this cycle, yes?
14: It absolutely is. And I need your viewers to hear it is worth it. Get in the fight, because when we talk to voters and we contrast socialist policies with conservative policies, 60% of persuadable voters go towards the conservative candidate. Get involved. It's time. Let's do it.
0: I know a Republican pollster, John McLaughlin, pollster for President Trump. He thinks the Republicans can win this midterm by pitching, look, we're going to stand up for capitalism on the conservative Republican side. They're going to stand up for socialism. When you put it in those terms, in his polling, he has seen a massive movement in voters. I hope Republican candidates are listening. That's Caitlin Bledsoe. She is with Americans for Prosperity. The website is called FightSocialism.com. I hope you go there. Behind me is the convention floor. Tonight it starts. President Trump delivers the keynote for the midterm convention for the Republicans. More live coverage from Dallas tomorrow. Thanks for listening today. Scott Jennings is out of here. We'll see you then. You know, we hear a lot these days about conviction, but real conviction isn't measured by what you say when it's easy. It is measured by what you're willing to do when your beliefs are tested. And that's what makes Charlie Kirk, American Martyr, worth watching. Oh, our friend Charlie. At its heart, this is not a political story. It is the story of a man whose Christian faith shaped his character, guided his decisions, and gave him the courage to stand firm in the face of opposition. Charlie understood that faith isn't something that we practice for an hour on Sunday and then leave it behind. It's meant to influence how we live, how we lead, and how we serve others every day. Charlie's story challenges each of us to consider the legacy that we're building through our own faithfulness and whether we are willing to live boldly for Christ when it matters most. Go to to angel.com/SJ. Do it today. Become an Angel Guild member. And when you do, you can watch Charlie Kirk, American Martyr, and help bring more stories of faith, courage, and conviction to audiences around the world.
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19: With SRN News, I'm Bob Agnew in Washington. The NTSB is still trying to get to the bottom of Sunday's deadly Amazon jetliner crash in Miami that left 5 people dead. Chairwoman Jennifer Homendy says investigators today will interview the pilot and co-pilots.
20: We want to hear their account of the accident before we release a readout of the cockpit voice recorder.
19: The plane left 5 people dead when it careened off the runway at Miami-Dade International Airport Sunday, then struck a van carrying a cleaning crew. President Trump takes aim at the fake news, as he calls them, as he debunks a story saying he didn't visit the World Trade Center site after 9/11.
21: Donald, what do you think about all this? 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
19: U.S. stocks have been falling in early trading on Wall Street. More on that from Damian Troisi.
24: I'm Damian Troisi, and this is Markets in a Minute. Stocks fell in morning trading on Wall Street Wednesday as crude oil prices jumped above $100 per barrel. The S&P 500 index fell 0.3%. The Dow fell 363 points, or 0.7%. The Nasdaq Composite fell 0.3%. Crude oil prices pushed past $100 per barrel after the U.S. and Iran traded attacks. The more than six-month-old war is stifling oil shipments through the vital Strait of Hormuz, worsening already high inflation. Treasury yields held relatively steady in the bond market. Markets fell in Europe. Damian Troisi, New York.
19: This is SRN News.
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3: Today will bring a mix of clouds and sun with the possibility of a heavy thunderstorm, making it feel humid. Be cautious of flash flooding. Temperatures will reach a high of 91. As night falls, expect a chance of thunderstorms early on, followed by some clearing of clouds. The low will be around 77. Tomorrow is forecasted to be mostly cloudy and humid with scattered thunderstorms in the afternoon and evening. The high temperature will once again reach 91 degrees. I'm meteorologist Jason Caterina. That's your exclusive AccuWeather forecast on AM 930, The Answer.
4: This is Audie Bach. Our Tampa Bay native, Bill Bunkley, keeps us on the straight and narrow and reports on the legislature in Tallahassee. But he's an international guardian of the faith, too, with a heart for Lebanon.

midterms. All eyes are now on Dallas for the first ever GOP midterm convention. And folks, it is going to be a roller coaster ride as we head to November. Welcome to the Bill Bunkley Show. Kyle Warren sitting in for Bill Bunkley today. He's going to be back tomorrow. But it's my great pleasure and honor and a privilege, of course, to sit in for Bill. And great to be with you once again here in the afternoon hours. And yes, this is proof that I do come out in the daytime. And so I'm so glad to be with you this afternoon here on this Wednesday, September the 9th, for the briefing, the Bill Bunkley Show. We've got a lot of ground to cover this afternoon. And of course, we'll take your telephone calls as well. We'll be talking about the midterms. We'll be talking about the race going on in Texas with Tallarico, in Michigan with El Sayed. We'll be talking about Iran. There's a lot of developments going on there having to do with attacking Iranian oil tankers. Secretary of State Marco Rubio with a pretty straightforward and back to basics explanation of, if you do this, we are going to do that. And that means they will continue to take out tankers. So as I said, we got a lot of ground to cover this afternoon on the show. If you'd like to chime in, the telephone lines, of course, are 1-877-943-9673. That's 877-943-9673. If you'd like to comment on the midterms or Iran or any of these different things that we'll be talking about this afternoon. Also, as we look forward to the rest of this week, we, of course, are going to come up on two different anniversaries that are incredibly important, incredibly poignant, and still, and in fact, we have tomorrow, which is September the 10th, which is the grim anniversary of the one-year anniversary of the assassination of Charlie Kirk. So we'll be talking a little bit about Charlie Kirk on the program. Going to be a remembrance there in at the Utah University. There's also a protest, if you can believe that. There's a protest. No, there shouldn't be any kind of a ceremony, not a ceremony, but a gathering or a remembrance. And it shows, again, just how divided people are. But Charlie Kirk, of course, really tried to unite people. And I think that ultimately, you know, he was very successful at getting people to see not just his perspective, but how about a different perspective from the thing that had been literally drummed into their brains from the get-go. Charlie Kirk was one of a kind. And we'll talk about him a little bit on the show today as well. And of course, on Friday, it's the 25th anniversary of the terrorist attacks in New York City and, of course, in Washington at the Pentagon, and of the plane crash in Shanksville, Pennsylvania, taken down by those American heroes who fought back against the terrorists on that terrible day. And there's a lot to talk about when it comes to the 9/11 anniversary. It's 25 years. It's a milestone. But also at the same time, and I don't know, you're probably like me, and that is, you know, you think about this or you see the images of that day, of the planes hitting, of the rubble, of the aftermath, of people searching, and that just brings it all back. And you could say to someone, that was 25 years ago. And I think most people would simply be in disbelief and they would say, I can't imagine that. What do you mean that was 25 years ago? It seems just like yesterday. And it really, really does. And just as an aside, you know, I can remember growing up, my parents and grandparents, of course, would say, well, they remember where they were when Pearl Harbor happened or some other, or John Kennedy was shot. John F. Kennedy was shot in Dallas. And 25, 30, 40 years would go by and they'd say, no, I remember that. I mean, it's not like it was long ago to their recollection because it was such an important event in their lives and in the lives of the country. So I think we all kind of understand why it seems so close and so intense, even 25 years later.
But there are those who really will continue to try to minimize this, or will look around and will say, well, what happened? How is it possible, for example, that you have someone who seems so sympathetic to everything that that happened in terms of terrorism or in terms of simply going against the United States the way that Al-Qaeda was doing at that time? And you have the mayor of New York City, Zohran Mamdani, and the guy signs a proclamation or signs a document at a signing ceremony and then passes off the pen to a lawyer who represented Al-Qaeda. I mean, talk about base. And by the way, there was a big protest day before yesterday, I believe that was when it was happening. You have to understand, I'm always on my morning show, I always have to reverse and see what the day before was because we're on so early in the morning. But there was a protest against Zohran Mamdani to have him even attend the 9/11 remembrances. And it's pretty intense, and it should be. We just can't get around the idea or the fact that Mamdani seems to have a lot of sympathies for those that would have attacked America. And it's not something, well, that's just, you're just being so awful and it's racist and it's this and it's that. No, it's about ideas. For example, in Michigan, you have Abdul El-Sayed running. And one of the big things that he's trying to do right now is he's trying to say, you know, my name's Abdul El-Sayed and I'm running for senator and this kind of thing, which I said on my program earlier this morning. I said, when I heard him say that, it immediately made me think of that movie, The American President, where Richard Dreyfuss's character, who's going to be the nominee to run against Michael Douglas's president character. And everywhere he goes, he says, my name is Bob Rumson and I'm running for president. And it's like a catchphrase, but it's ridiculous, right? And when I heard El-Sayed do this, I thought to myself, did this guy watch this movie, or is he just tapping into the ridiculousness of it all? But in his case, he's trying to make it look like, well, if you're not going to take him seriously or you don't want to vote for him because his name is Abdul El-Sayed, well, then you've got a real problem. But like I've been saying all along, it doesn't matter. What does it matter what his name is, right? His name could be John Smith, but he has these awful ideas and he has these radical, extremely over the top, can't find you on a radar fix, radical type ideas. And it doesn't matter what your name is, but they, you know, talk about distractions. He wants to distract and say, well, you can't really criticize me because criticizing me because I have a different sounding name, that makes me immune to your criticisms. So I can run out there and I can say this and I can say that and I can say Medicare for all and I can say it shouldn't be so hard to get us that second bag of groceries. Well, wait a minute. Well, why would you even say that? Because you're going to somehow fix that from government? Government's going to fix that, by the way. Don't worry, everybody. The Democrats and the Democrat socialists are coming and they're going to make sure everybody can afford everything from Ferraris, I guess, because everything's supposed to be affordable, to bags of groceries. And so they're not going to fix that through government. We all know that. There are ways, great ways to fix that by expanding the economy, by having lower taxes, I believe, because then you expand the tax base. How about getting rid of fraud and waste? I mean, we could go on and on. But there is no magic potion that the Democrats have that will suddenly make sure that you have Medicare for all, which would be a disaster, by the way. I don't even know how they would even intend to pay for it. Oh, wait a minute. I forgot. That's right. They're going to tax the billionaires. Billionaires, and everybody's going to keep producing exactly the same as they always have. It's just a treasure trove of money that we can go and then we can go spend. It just doesn't work like that. It works like that in a campaign. It works like that in a fantasy land. It works like that
if you're simply looking for a bumper sticker slogan earring that makes people say, okay, I'm just so mad at Trump, and I'm just, all I want to do is just, you know, I these are the affordability people, and I'm going to vote for them. Well, we're not that stupid. We're just not that stupid, and we can't be. And, but they're counting on that. And I just want to, before we head to break here real quick, I just want to leave you with this, and then we'll come back. And we've got a lot to tell you about, by the way, about Iran. I want to dig into what's going on there as well, because I think that's incredibly important, not only for you know, moving forward, but also for the midterms as well. We'll tie all that together. But they, you know, are saying all these things, obviously, but they have no way of actually making your life better. If they did, I think that they would be fighting for that right now, but they're not. And they'd be working with the Republicans. They'd be, in other words, if they cared so much about you and the plight that you're in, they would, why make you suffer longer and longer? Why not try to actually do something about it right now? But they don't. But they're trying to get into office, and then they will impose. They will impose their will upon you, because that's the agenda. All right, folks, we got a lot on the plate. We got a lot to do. Stay with us right here on The Bill Bunkley Show. Kyle Warren sitting in for Bill Bunkley. Don't go anywhere, because we are going to come right back.

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14: Ronald Reagan understood that preserving liberty required more than defending it. It had to be taught. In his 1989 farewell address, Reagan warned America about the danger of losing its national memory. If we forget what we did, we won't know who we are. Reagan understood that a free nation cannot preserve principles its people no longer understand. Every generation must learn why America's freedoms matter, understand the sacrifices that secured them, and accept the responsibilities that come with self-government. Liberty cannot be simply inherited. It must be intentionally passed from one generation to the next. Because when we fail to teach the meaning of freedom, we eventually lose the will to preserve it. So, are we preparing the next generation merely to inherit liberty, or teaching them why it is worth preserving?

0: All right, welcome back, everybody. Kyle Warren with you, sitting in for Bill Bunkley this afternoon. And a short week, I think, or shorter week for a lot of folks out there with the Labor Day holiday on earlier this week on Monday. Hope that you had a great Labor Day weekend, by the way. And if you were off work, well, then hopefully you had a chance to relax a little bit or have a little bit of fun. Over the Labor Day weekend, I'll mention this just real briefly. Over the Labor Day weekend, I had a great opportunity to go to what's called the Norco Fair and Rodeo. And it's in Southern California. It's a place called Norco. And it is also known as Horsetown, USA. And it's just an incredible little town. People actually can ride their horses up and down the streets, and they go through drive-throughs or ride-throughs, I guess you might call it. In some places there are, you know, like the Old West, you know, the horse ties in places, you know, and people actually do that. And there's a lot of equestrian, things happening. They've got this big horse facility, in Norco, and they have this great fair. And the theme of the fair was the spirit of America. And it was great. We got to see some bull riding, all kinds of great stuff. Very, very exciting. The place was packed, and they had a drill team that came out, and they had, I don't know, maybe 10 riders, and they had, they dimmed the lights in the arena, and they lit up red, white, and blue with American flags and their costumes and their horses and everything. And it was really quite breathtaking. And then as their finale, they galloped around the arena and towing in behind them a gigantic American flag that would be just flying as they went by. And all to the sounds of Toby Keith, you know, courtesy of the red, white, and blue. And I'm telling you, the crowd went wild. It was just really something. And here we, because I'm thinking, here I am, I'm sitting in the middle of Southern California in Norco, and we're having this great fair and this great rodeo and this great expression of just national pride. It was just really something. And Old Glory, the red, white, and blue. It was really something to see. And I wanted to pass that on because I thought there for a moment, you know, there are so many people that want to see the United States not just succeed, but continue to thrive. And patriotism is not dead. Patriotism is still alive and well. And in places like California, it may be quote unquote a remnant, but it's still strong. And, so I can just, that's why I'm optimistic, you know, kind of like Ronald Reagan. Ronald Reagan always said that America's best days were always ahead. And we can look back and we can say, wow, you know, George Washington, he was pretty cool. You know, Thomas Jefferson, he was pretty cool. You know, all these great things that happen, all these great leaders, Abraham Lincoln, by far, very cool, right? And, yeah, that's the, by the way, that's the political science technical term. If you can get a very cool, then, you're doing pretty good. But of course, or just any of Reagan himself. And we look back and we say, these are the days where we overcame. These are the days where we continued to strive. These are the days when we were victorious. And put all those things together and look to the future. The reason I say this is because, you know, there are folks out there, and I think they get very downhearted, and it's completely understandable why. But at the same time, though, this is where America can really shine. This is where we start going back to the ideas. We go back to the foundational structure of our nation, and we build, and we continue to build, and we talk to our friends, and we talk to our neighbors, and we present this wonderful great experiment of America. And we need to counter those that would come along and say, nope, it's time is over. It's done. We got to dismantle it. It's time to take apart the Republic. Time to take apart the Constitution. Does it work for everybody? Oh my goodness. The Electoral College. What is that? And on it goes. But it's served us very well for 250 years. And so, yes, as I'm sitting behind the microphone this afternoon, sitting in for the great Bill Bunkley, it just kind of hit me when we came back from break. And then as I was thinking about going out and seeing that wonderful display at the Norco Fair and Rodeo this last weekend. And you should have seen me. I had my cowboy hat on and everything. All right, let's head over to the telephone lines. And we've got Todd in Tampa this afternoon. Good afternoon, Todd.
1: Kyle, good to talk to you, buddy. Let's get down to business. What Ronald Reagan meant was the best days are ahead for America if you get up and fight, okay? Okay, you can't be victorious if you don't defeat the enemy. The enemy is El Cid. Hey, El Cid, I have nothing against your name. I have everything against your politics. You hate America. Mm-hmm. You're a Muslim who hates Jesus. You hate the Constitution, and you want our vote. Get out of my face and go back to freaking Palestine or wherever you're from and get out. Now, Rubio, I don't understand what you're doing. You're the Secretary of Defense. You're supposed to be defending us in the interior and the exterior. Yeah. These Secretary people come in the interior, okay? And now they shouldn't be able to run. They're antithetical to the Constitution. What are you doing in the Department of Justice, Todd Blanche? The person that should be mm-hmm. speaking at today's convention is me. I'm the head of the Trump train in 2010, not the rest of you freaking clowns who don't know what the heck is going on over here. By the way, to my man Charlie Kirk, who's in heaven with Jesus, okay, they killed him. Okay, do you understand? To you Republicans, do you understand they want us dead? Do you understand that? Have you figured that out? That when Hillary Clinton says we need to deprogram, no, we need to deprogram you Democrats who hate America, who are on the Chinese payroll like John Thune, mm-hmm. who can't get the Save America Act passed, okay? We got fake Republicans in the Senate and had to carry them across the finish line. Do you see John Thune out there campaigning? Do you see John Thune, the head of the Senate, Republican,
0: yeah,
1: out there in the white shirt and the red tie? I don't see him out there saying, who's the idiot that's voting for a Democrat? Who's the idiot in California that's voting for a Democrat? I don't see him out there because you know why? Because he's on the George Soros Chinese payroll. That's why.
0: Yeah.
1: Let me tell you, let me call
0: All right.
1: You
0: hey,
1: this.
0: Todd, we appreciate your call very
1: Let's
0: much
1: get
0: this
1: to work
0: afternoon.
1: And save the country. Peace.
0: All right. There's Todd in Tampa. And Todd is fired up. I don't know if you could tell. But Todd's pretty fired up this afternoon, and we often hear from Todd in the overnights as well. And Todd is pretty passionate, obviously. He mentioned, by the way, the GOP midterm convention, first ever, as I understand, of its kind. And we'll talk a little bit about that on the program. But Todd also mentioned something else, and that is, you know, where in the world is, remember Waldo? Where's Waldo? Where is John Thune in all of this? And there needs to be, in fact, Thune the other day was almost, I don't want to say at odds, but he was, wasn't exactly with, I think, Mike Johnson, Speaker of the House, in terms of his outlook and his perspective and his desire. Not just to hold a slim majority, but to expand it. But Thune, I agree. I don't know where this guy is coming from at this point. There needs to be a little bit more aggressive attitude here, being able to get things done. In other words, it's been called herding cats. Well, herd the cats. I mean, I don't know how many, and I know it's talking about like fiction and so forth, but I don't know how many movies have we ever seen where somebody says, well, we need to do this, and the only way we're going to save this thing is if we do this particular thing. And someone says, well, that's impossible. It's never been done. And then the other character will look to them and in very serious with the music swelling up saying, well, you've got 2 hours to figure that out because, you know, otherwise that's it. But again, it's the concept. It's the idea. It's okay, we have to make this work. And what can we do? Even John Kennedy, Senator Kennedy, the world's most funny senator we've ever seen, and that's a good thing. He's saying the other day, well, we could have done reconciliation. We dropped the ball 5 months ago in the Senate. There's stuff we could do. We could call back the Congress, basically, we there's things we could do. Not that I think we're going to do them, but heck, we could get it done. We could get on this path. My friends, we've got 55 days. Can you imagine what could happen in that time period in order to really show the American people what the administration and what this Congress can help do for them? That is a very, very good question. All right, stay with us. We're going to come right back. We've got a lot more to do here in hour number one of the Bill Bunkley Show this afternoon. Kyle Warren with you. Come on back.

0: Nasser and News. I'm Bob Agnew in Washington. The U.S. military says it destroyed five Iranian tankers on Tuesday in response to the latest attacks on its warships, the latest burst of back-and-forth strikes moving both countries more toward open hostilities. That's had a hard effect on Wall Street today as oil prices were on the rise, stock prices on the way down. Right now, the Dow Jones Industrial Average off 305 points, the Nasdaq down by 147, and the S&P 500 has given up about 27 points today. Republican John Sununu will face Democrat Chris Pappas in November in the race to replace retiring U.S. Senator Jeanne Shaheen in New Hampshire. Democrats will need to try and hold that seat to have any chance of flipping control of the Senate, as they're seeking to do in November. Interviewing the pilot and co-pilot today, that is the focus of the NTSB as it looks into the crash of that Amazon jetliner in Miami over the weekend. This is SRN News.
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6: Today we'll bring a mix of clouds and sun with the possibility of a heavy thunderstorm, making it feel humid. Be cautious of flash flooding. Temperatures will reach a high of 91. As night falls, expect a chance of thunderstorms early on, followed by some clearing of clouds. The low will be around 77. Tomorrow is forecasted to be mostly cloudy and humid with scattered thunderstorms in the afternoon and evening. The high temperature will once again reach 91 degrees. I'm meteorologist Jason Caterina. That's your exclusive AccuWeather forecast on AM 930, The Answer.
7: God only knows what you've been through. God only knows what they say about you. God only knows how it's killing you.
8: So last Friday, some of the first mail-in ballots started going out in North Carolina, and that means, of course, that midterm voting is essentially already underway. And folks, welcome back to the program. Kyle Warren with you, sitting in for Bill Bunkley this afternoon. Bill will be back tomorrow, but as always, my great pleasure and honor to be here behind the microphone for Bill this afternoon. And I hope that you're having a great day out there, whatever it is that you're up to, whatever it is that you're doing. We're glad to be going along with you. And as I mentioned, you have these, you already have some of these mail-in ballots already going out there. We've got, of course, the GOP midterm, as it's being called, that's happening in Dallas. And the chairman of the RNC essentially said, we're putting Trump on the ballot. And that's exactly the kind of thing that they need to do. And the reason being, of course, is midterm elections are notoriously, difficult for voter turnout. And I've been talking about this for a long time now in my show and in the overnights and the early mornings, because that's one of the main factors here. Now, I get it. Some people are not happy with the state of affairs. They're not happy with the way things have gone in terms of the war against Iran. They're not happy with the gas prices. They're not happy with all these things. And I get it. And they also want other things. They've wanted, for lack of a better term, perp walks and things like this. But it does take a lot of time. It does take a lot of resources. There are so many headwinds. And by the way, I'm not trying to make excuses. I'm trying to look at things from just an objective viewpoint here in terms of what this administration has been tasked to do, what the mandate was, and then, of course, the kinds of things that it's running into. I mean, you could run the gambit from regulation and the regulators that cause things to be very, very difficult, because once Congress passes something, it goes to the regulators and then they make up a bunch of stuff, which essentially, has the force of law, basically, because otherwise, how are these legislative decisions implemented? And so you have that happening. Then you have the judges that at every single turn will put the kibosh that President Trump ever tries to do. And then, of course, you have, yes, the legislative issues in terms of trying to get things codified, which is something we've been talking about since President Trump came back into the Oval Office. You got to get these things codified, executive orders. We've got several calls recently about executive orders, because they'll just get turned around first thing when another administration at some point comes into the Oval Office. So what do we got to do? Well, part and parcel of this is getting turnout. And Victor Davis Hanson was on Sean Hannity's program yesterday, I believe, and he had a lot of great things to say about this idea of turnout, because he was asked about, how do you get people to come out and vote? Because if everyone who voted for Donald Trump, as Sean Hannity was pointing out, if everyone who voted for Donald Trump would just get out there and vote, this would help to really stop and put a stop to these, ultra radical DSAers, et cetera. And Victor Davis Hanson is a very thoughtful person. And I'm always interested to hear what he's saying, but he says that, the voters, he says they're just complacent. They need to be shaken up. And this is an existential threat. He says, these people don't like you. That's a very basic thing to say, but very true. I mean, in other words, how else do you communicate that? They obviously don't like you. They want to stop you. They want to make sure that you don't have the opportunities afforded to you by the Constitution, by the American system, by our tradition. They want to make sure that they are able to lord it over you. They want to change, as he says, direct quote, they want to change the existence of the United States. They never liked its founding. They didn't like it in its maturity, and they hate it now in the current, and they don't want it to continue. I don't know how more clear that could ever be. But he talks about the people. He says, they see Donald Trump. He says they see that he's president. We like what he did in the border, and we like what he did with energy development. We like what he did with crime. We like everything he did. So we're just going to sit back and watch TV. And so that's not something that can happen.

0: different things, even across the country, wherever you're hearing this program, vote as if the whole thing depends on you. And I think we get a fighting chance. All right, let's head back to the telephone lines because we've got John, and he's giving us a call from Nyack, New York this afternoon. Hey, John, thanks for calling.
1: Hey, how you doing, Kyle? Kyle.
0: Doing great.
1: I just wanted to let everyone out there know that us happy, conservative, peaceful warriors are ready to win once again. Mm-hmm. Think about the last two major elections. I have to skip one. One was the last election where Trump was supposed to lose and be trounced. They had all these lawsuits against him, 32 so-called felonies, blah, blah, blah, blah, blah. He has manhandled his way through that last election. The previous one, we all know, was irregularities. And then the one before that was Hillary, where he was going to go down in flames once again. The American people just have to do their job as citizens. The American people, the American citizens, not mm-hmm. foreigners, not illegals, not people who are not allowed to vote. We have to get out and cast our ballots for the Constitution of the United States to see if this experiment will, in fact, continue to succeed. Mm-hmm. I mean, Americans basically have, we wanted the borders shut. It couldn't be done without Congress to write laws. We found that to be false. The borders are shut. In August, the job report, I believe it was 180,000 jobs, when they predicted somewhere around 60,000 jobs. The war in Iraq, if we could call it a war, Americans are always willing to sacrifice treasure for blood.
0: Mm-hmm.
1: Thank God there's been very few killed in Iraq, and we have them completely boxed off. In September, the chairman of the Chinese Communist Party, who runs the country, will be in America. The reciprocal visit from Trump's visit to them, which was mm-hmm. a huge success. I expect nothing but from him there. Now, Donald Trump is known for saying, we're going to accomplish these things. It's done. It's finished. We're going to win. Because when he was much younger, I forgot what school he was in. He was a disciple of one of the motivators that got things done. I forgot the guy's name, but he's one of those, you have mm-hmm. to believe you can do it, and then that reality will come true. And that's what Donald Trump is across the board. And we can do these things. Look at Washington, what's come of it. Look at the border, what's come of it. Look at the crime mm-hmm. rate in America, what's come of it. The jobs are now starting to come back to America. Huge jobs are coming back to America. Manufacturing is coming back to America. Now, all we need are the citizens of America, and we're all listening to the radio now, we're most likely citizens, to do what we've done in two of the last three elections. Elect Donald Trump and a Senate and mm-hmm. a House that will enact what we all want, like the SAVE Act. We all want the SAVE Act. 85% of American people across the board.
0: Yep.
1: Doesn't make a difference which party. We
0: That's
1: have
0: right.
1: to do it forcefully, happily, and peacefully.
0: Yeah.
1: We have
0: Absolutely.
1: People on the other side who are killing children at this point. All the way up to right before birth, they're allowed to abort them. And now we find that even after birth, they're allowed to kill them. We can't let that side win. That's the definition of evil.
0: Yeah. That's
1: they're
0: right.
1: Killing
0: That's right.
1: children.
0: It's- Yeah, that you're exactly right, John, because that's exactly the kind of things that we're up against. And it can't be overstated. I mean, these grisly things that you're just talking about right here, that should be an abomination to every single person listening right now. But there are people out there who say, no, that's just healthcare.
1: And then they're killing Charlie Kirk and cheering about it. They're celebrating the anniversary of his death. Someone who just spoke words, just ideas, which is the American way. The insurance mm-hmm. agent, they celebrate the person who killed them. The women are fawning all over the killer, the assassin. And every time they call us fascists and Nazis, what they're basically saying is, we want a target on these people. you could become a hero.

0: vote by killing our opponents. The Republicans and conservatives
1: don't
0: do that.
1: Too bashful about that. Yeah, they're not too bashful about that, are they? Yeah.
0: And it's black and white at this point. It's cut and dry. You're either with America, our Constitution, our way of life, our Judeo-Christian ethics, our background, which was wonderful background. They're trying to trash it. And by the way, there is an insurance company that we all know that has commercials that constantly say, don't be like your father. Don't be like your parents. And the name of that insurance company is another name for liberal. And I keep on seeing those, and they're basically the left keeps on berating America, berating our history. Yeah. And by doing that, they're hoping to rip it down and replace it with the ungodly Islamic communist partnership.
1: Yeah.
0: Things that we
1: authoritarian
0: that nobody wants. Exactly.
1: Yeah.
0: Where absolutely. The common man doesn't get to make the decision.
1: Well, that's right, because you have to follow a program. It's not about liberty. And I think that's also the big contrast here. You know, we can all live in liberty, but we can't live under oppression. And what these people, like you're talking about, John, they want to bring about an oppression, and they lie and they cheat and they steal during these elections, trying to make you think that they're the saviors. You know, they're going to make everything better. They're going to help you get that second bag of groceries and just put them in charge. Yeah, but they will oppress.
0: And basically, the Declaration of Independence was the first document to publicly state all men are endowed by their creator with certain inalienable rights. Among them are life, liberty, and the pursuit of happiness. Mm-hmm. We live by that document. And they're trying to take that away. Until that document was written, we were servants of the king. And we lived and died at his whim. Mm-hmm. We're not going to get under the thumb of the Islamics or the communists.
1: That's right.
0: We
1: That's
0: just
1: exactly
0: need to do
1: right.
0: our job as citizens and vote for America, the true America that we all know and love.
1: Absolutely. John, I appreciate your call so much. I mean, you've got such a great, you're proclaiming such a great message this afternoon, and I know everybody appreciates it.
0: Thank you, Kyle. We love your show. We do appreciate your voice out there. Thank you.
1: Well, I appreciate that. Thank you. Take care, John. We'll talk to you again real soon, I'm sure. That's John, and he's calling us all the way from Nyack, New York, everybody. And I appreciate the kind words very, very much. I really, really do. And we're all in this together. Wherever you are throughout the United States, there's not isolated. This is an all hands on deck situation. It is an all out attack on what makes America America. You just heard John talking about this. We heard Victor Davis Hanson, the quote that we had from him talking about this idea. They truly want to dismantle it. And they believe that if they can get enough people to say, oh yeah, you know, we don't need this anymore. This hasn't served us. This, you know, capitalism is bad and we need to remake everything. You know, it is a message that they've glommed onto. It's found purchase in many places. Unfortunately, I think it's found a lot of foundation with younger people. And because all this drumbeat continues on, you know, you're never going to buy a house. You're never going to get ahead. Everything's going to be bad moving forward. The only way out is to get the Democrat socialists, and they're going to make everything better. It's ridiculous. I think when we hear it, especially if you've been around for a while, because you know what this stuff ends up with. But, and something we talk about in my program a lot, and that is, you know, the failure, not just the failure, but the infiltration. That's a better word. The transformation. How about the fundamental transformation of the education system? How about the fundamental transformation of the way that people are even brought up to view their country? And also, I think as a corollary to this, especially when it comes to what's happening in foreign policy, certainly with the war with Iran and everything happening in the Middle East. Can you imagine what life might be like if there was just a little bit, and I just mean a little bit, of support coming in from the mainstream media? Not that it would turn the tide, perhaps, but what's interesting to me is that it's in everyone's best interest that the United States makes sure that Iran does not have the capability of developing a nuclear weapon. However that occurs in terms of stopping it, because it can be stopped, you know, we know there are these different prongs to this. Military, we've got economic, we see what's going on. There's can be regional pressure, there can be all kinds of, there can be an internal revolution. There's all kinds of stuff that could happen. But by gosh, why can't there be the unity of saying that regime is bad? It is a danger to the rest of the world, and let's unite against it. I mean, you know, if we just did a study, you know, on the way that women are treated in under the Iranian system, shall we say? If we just did a study of how the people live, I think it would just be appalling. And I'm telling you, and I don't want to get, I'm not trying to be funny. I'm really not trying to be funny with this, but I think this illustrates the point. If you had Barack Obama or some, you know, famous Democrat president and somebody who was beloved by the media, and they said, we got this Iran problem, they're crazy, and we're going to stop this, that president would have all kinds of support. And you would see stories every single day about, look at what's happening. Look how the people are treated under the Iranian regime. Look at that. I mean, there'd be so many human interest stories like you wouldn't believe. And they would be actively trying to turn the hearts of the American people to the idea of, okay, Pentagon, you want a blank check for this? Here you go. Here. I don't know if you can hear this on the radio. Here's your blank check and go accomplish the mission. And it's an interesting thing to me how much the politics, especially when it comes to the mainstream media, absolutely cloud or color or take out of focus or focus onto something that shouldn't be the focus because of their ideology and because how they go together. And it's really, really sad. But because we see what's happening right now, in trying to stop Iran, for example, or how about this, even on the economic front? You know, we do see positive things in the economy, but every single story you'll ever hear is how awful it truly, truly is. And I'm not denying that, you know, people are struggling. I'm not saying that. That would be foolish. But the idea is that we're going to make it better. Here are the steps that can be taken. Here's what's happening out there. It would be a very, very different move into the midterms here. Stay with us, folks, because we're going to come right back right here on the Bill Bunkley Show. Kyle Warren sitting in for Bill Bunkley. Great call. Thank you so much. And we'll be right back.

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4: Foundations of Freedom. A look at America's founding principles and the leaders who shaped our nation.
5: Ronald Reagan understood that preserving liberty required more than defending it. It had to be taught. In his 1989 farewell address, Reagan warned America about the danger of losing its national memory. If we forget what we did, we won't know who we are. Reagan understood that a free nation cannot preserve principles its people no longer understand. Every generation must learn why America's freedoms matter, understand the sacrifices that secured them, and accept the responsibilities that come with self-government. Liberty cannot be simply inherited. It must be intentionally passed from one generation to the next. Because when we fail to teach the meaning of freedom, we eventually lose the will to preserve it. So, are we preparing the next generation merely to inherit liberty, or teaching them why it is worth preserving?

0: All right, welcome back, everybody. Kyle Warren with you, sitting in for Bill Bunkley this afternoon here on The Briefing, The Bill Bunkley Show. And as always, it's just a great pleasure to be with you and taking your phone calls this afternoon. And, you know, as we've been talking about, we've mentioned Charlie Kirk. We've got the terrible anniversary tomorrow of his assassination in Utah. As Charlie Kirk was out there doing what he did best and almost pioneered what he was doing, his method, his way of talking with people, his way of engaging. And that has been really missed. There was only one Charlie Kirk. And I remember, you know, soon after the events of that terrible day, that we would get a lot of calls and understandably so. You know, who is the next Charlie Kirk, just to boil it down? And I would often say, and I still feel the same way today, I don't know that there's another person that you'd point to, even a year on, and say, well, that's the next Charlie Kirk. Because I think what Charlie Kirk was doing is, you know, has to sort of be dispersed into all of us in some form, that, you know, we're all Charlie Kirk in that sense. We all have the opportunity to engage with others, or the opportunity to live the life that, to live a life that demonstrates to people our values and our faith and our willingness to reach out and our willingness to talk about these very, very difficult subjects. And something that, always, I think, will always stay with me about Charlie Kirk is the fact that as he was talking to the person on the microphone in these gatherings on whatever campus or gathering that he was at, the person on the microphone might be saying X, Y, and Z, and he might be talking to them, but it was the people all around on the periphery who were listening in. Maybe somebody who would never in a million years say, I'm going to go up to the microphone and I'm going to ask this question of Charlie Kirk, or I'm going to make this statement or what have you. But they were listening and they were absorbing. And I just wonder, I don't know, but there's no way to tally it, but how many people were reached by Charlie Kirk's interactions with someone who might have been obstinate, or somebody who's never going to say, okay, well, you've really made me reassess everything here and I'm going to change my mind. You know, but we don't know what was happening out there, like I said, on the periphery of people listening in. And I think that might be one of the greatest things that we'll never have some quantitative idea of about Charlie Kirk's life and his ministry and his work. But boy, oh boy, I can imagine how things might have changed for a lot of people. And so again, as we remember Charlie Kirk tomorrow and the terrible day of his assassination, I think that, again, if we carry with us this idea that we can engage with people, that we can tell the truth, that we can absolutely stand our ground in love and in compassion, because, you know, it's if somebody's blind and they're going to walk over a cliff, you know, we've got to tell them that is the right thing to do. Or if somebody is simply not aware and they're going to walk over a cliff, it's still our duty to do everything possible to tell them. All right, folks, stick with us. We're going to come back on for hour number two. If you're listening on AM 860, The Answer, stay tuned for my good friend Brandon Rimes and the Consumer Quarterback Show. Otherwise, we'll see you on the other side of the hour. We've got a lot more to do here on The Bill Bunkley Show. Kyle Warren with you.
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2: With SRN News, I'm Bob Agnew in Washington. China today says it is not guilty of U.S. charges. It's been pilfering development secrets from U.S. AI models.
3: China's dismissed U.S. claims that Chinese artificial intelligence developers extract capabilities from frontier American AI systems. On Wednesday, China's Commerce Ministry said such claims are groundless, with its Ministry of Foreign Affairs urging the U.S. to avoid making unfounded accusations and insisting its AI development is self-reliant. U.S. organizations named six Chinese AI developers, including DeepSeek, Alibaba, and Moonshot AI, saying they've gained unauthorized access to U.S. AI models and that their activities were done likely with Chinese government awareness. I'm Charles Villadesma.
2: Republican John Sununu will face Democrat Chris Pappas in November after winning the GOP primary last night. He told supporters in Manchester,
4: "We've got a winning team. We've also got a winning message, right? From the first day of this campaign, we focused on the issues important to voters across New Hampshire."
2: And he'll be running to replace Jean Shaheen, the Democrat who is retiring. Democrat Illinois Governor J.D. Pritzker using the GOP midterm convention in Dallas to take aim at the Republicans.
5: This bizarre Republican midterm convention here can't paper over the fact that Republicans have done nothing to earn your vote.
2: CBS being accused of glossing over President Biden's botched pullout in Afghanistan.
6: CBS News is being criticized for downplaying the Taliban's use of leftover U.S. military equipment. The network treated it as something President Trump says, even though a video from Kabul shows Taliban fighters using American Humvees and other U.S. gear. Critics say CBS ignored clear evidence from the chaotic 2021 withdrawal and tried to cast a documented fact as just a political claim.
2: That is Willie Nelson. This is
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12: Today we'll bring a mix of clouds and sun with the possibility of a heavy thunderstorm, making it feel humid. Be cautious of flash flooding. Temperatures will reach a high of 91. As night falls, expect a chance of thunderstorms early on, followed by some clearing of clouds. The low will be around 77. Tomorrow is forecasted to be mostly cloudy and humid with scattered thunderstorms in the afternoon and evening. The high temperature will once again reach 91 degrees. I'm meteorologist Jason Caterina. That's your exclusive AccuWeather forecast on AM 930, The Answer.
13: And welcome to the Bill Bunkley Show. Hour number two, Kyle Warren sitting in for Bill Bunkley this afternoon here on The Briefing. It's Wednesday, September the 9th, 2026, and we've got a lot to do as we head into hour number two. And welcome, of course, to everybody joining us on our Faith Talk stations as well. Always, and this is such a great aspect, I think, of the Bill Bunkley Show. I really, really enjoy that aspect of it, because this hour we are going to talk about some things having to do with our faith and how it's manifesting in politics, especially on the Democrat side. A lot of people these days comparing themselves directly to Jesus. So we'll talk about that a little bit here on the show. We've got some developments in Iran to talk about. And right now, as we speak, they are kicking off in Dallas for the first ever Republican National Midterm Convention, of which we talked a little bit about last hour, especially the idea that this is to focus, obviously, on what the GOP has been doing, what the president is all about, what the president has accomplished, and what the president is looking to accomplish in these next 2 years of his term. But a lot of that is obviously based on the idea of not just keeping, but hopefully expanding the majorities in the House and the Senate. We got to go against the grain on this. Got to go against history on this. But you know, my friends, I think it's doable. You know, we see the polls and so forth, and we also know, you know, just how awful these polls can really be. We've already got this sort of foregone conclusion that it's all going to be bad and impeachment and everybody's going to lawyer up in the administration and so forth. And I don't doubt that they look at these things very, very seriously, but it's up to us. And that's kind of been the theme already this afternoon. It's been the theme on my show here for many days, and that is we got to get out and vote. There's got to be turnout. There's got to be, especially the independents, have to have a great reason. And I think they have every reason in the world to make sure that the Democrat socialists, the Democrat party elite, whatever you want to call them, in concert, however they're working together, no matter what, and who's trying to take over the party and all this stuff, so what? Let them fight it all out themselves. But we know the kind of direction that we need to go in order to be successful for all Americans. And once again, folks, welcome back to the Bill Bunkley Show. As I said, Kyle Warren sitting in for Bill. He'll be back tomorrow. And, you know, especially in the second hour of the program, I always like to start off here on the show with a Bible verse. And one that kind of stood out this afternoon is in Romans chapter 8, verse 18. And it says, I consider that our present sufferings are not worth comparing with the glory that will be revealed in us. And that kind of stuck out to me today because of, I think, the concern that there is out there about where is this country going to go in 55 days from now on November the 3rd? Where's the country going to go? Where are we? In other words, you've got the president who's been trying to accomplish these many things. And what do you do if, in fact, now you're just on impeachment watch? Now you're just going to have hearing after hearing and grandstanding after grandstanding. And that, my friends, is just an awful, awful future. So we have to make sure that we avoid it at all costs. You know, I had a quote on my show a few days ago, and it was of a father, his daughter, Delilah, as I recall, I think his name is Marcus Coleman, and he was testifying to a House committee about illegal immigration. And, you know, because when I said the word grandstanding, it just kind of made me remember that. And here you had a father whose daughter has been severely injured, lifelong disability, as a result of an illegal alien who obtained a commercial driver's license in California, was driving an 18-wheeler, did not slow down in a construction zone, hit their car going about 60 miles an hour. And this young girl, I believe 7 years old, Delilah, has a permanent disability. And you had the father talking to the Democrats on that committee and telling them, nobody has ever even talked to me about this. I don't believe that you really care, because you only seem to care when the cameras go on. But look what you're bringing about in this country. And he said these things in such a calm, cogent, just direct way. He wasn't ranting and raving. He wasn't, you know, yelling at the top of his lungs. He wasn't in their face and all this kind of stuff. He was just telling them, you think that you can run the country like this? You think that you can put all these things in motion and look what happened? It doesn't work this way. And the Democrats sitting there on the committee, they're just kind of waiting, I think, for him to be finished. But it was a very important moment. And I remember on my show saying, you know, this is the kind of thing we need to help carry us in the midterms. This is a campaign commercial extraordinaire, because it is a simple truth, a simple reality, that the way, especially when it came to the border, opening up the border, having no vetting and no nothing for the border. I know that's bad English, but that's what it was. It's no nothing for anything. And this is what has come about. And then there were others who also testified about their own children. And so as we go into these midterms and we think about not just the cost of living, but what about all these other things that go together, especially when it comes to crime when it comes to the border, when it comes to doing things that we know by doing so, we can help prevent awful things from happening. It doesn't mean there will never be awful things that happen, but it means that if we don't take action to prevent these things, then we are derelict in our duty. And the Democrats on that committee, and certainly the Democrats in Congress, they are absolutely derelict in their duty. And it's a shame. But unfortunately, we're living in a time where shame doesn't matter. I mentioned Victor Davis Hanson earlier last hour talking about, you know, get out the vote. It's time, you know, people have got, they can't stay home, can't be complacent, can't simply watch these returns. You got to be active. And something else he said, he had a great article on townhall.com the other day, and it was entitled, Is Communism Even a Slur, Basically, Anymore? And unfortunately, if we're in this era where somebody can basically campaign with those kinds of credentials, and it doesn't really cause the kind of absolute, people being taken aback, then we've got real problems. And this is why we got to stop it all. And we've seen these DSAers and they're winning primaries and so forth. And not in every single thing, but it's substantial. And that's why, again, and when we, especially younger people, as they're growing up, and I don't know about you, but if somebody ever walked down the street, even when I was a kid, okay, long time ago when you could pet a dinosaur, but walk out, pet the dinosaur, go out and play. But if someone were to walk up to you and say, you know, I've got a great idea. I want to make sure everybody has more money in their pocket. You go, that's great. And then they say, and also I want to make sure that we have total equality. Oh, that's great. Okay. And I also want to make sure that, you know, everyone has plenty. And it was okay. That's great. And I'm a communist. And you'd say, what? And even a kid, you know, 10 years old would say, what are you? Okay. No, we don't do that here. We're not communists. But nowadays you have someone come along and they say kind of all the same kinds of things, although they won't maybe necessarily go that one little extra bit and go, yeah, I'm a communist. They'll say, well, I never said I was, or no, I don't. Well, I never, no, I'm a this and then that. And they'll go all around it and they won't even really denounce it. And that should speak volumes. But again, that's why I think, especially with these midterms, and I'm so glad, I'm actually pretty glad that they're doing the midterm convention. Some would say, well, this is preaching to the choir and this kind of stuff, but that's what conventions are typically can be. But it is about having it be an event, having it be a focal point. And yes, the mainstream media will cover it a little bit, and on certain networks and so forth, they'll just make fun and so forth. But at the same time, I think they're also very concerned because they believe that if they can get you to think about anything else, then they will be successful. But if you can focus in on the things that President Trump has accomplished, even given all of these headwinds, it's like, don't throw me in the briar patch. Don't make it about Trump. You know, everybody hates Trump, so there you go. But that's not really the case. And so if they do make this about, hey, this is like the presidential election, I think that actually strikes fear in the left. All right, stay with us, folks. Kyle Warren in for Bill Bunkley. Got a lot of ground to cover this hour. We are glad that you're there. Stay with us because we're coming right back.

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9: All right, welcome back, everybody, to the Bill Bunkley Show, The Briefing. Kyle Warren sitting in for Bill this afternoon. A great pleasure, an honor, and a privilege, as always. Bill will be back tomorrow, of course. And if you'd like to be part of the program this afternoon, you want to chime in on some of the things that we're talking about, the number, of course, is 877-943-9673. That's 877-943-9673. And last hour, we talked a little bit about Charlie Kirk. You know, we've got the terrible anniversary tomorrow on September the 10th. And the shooter, of course, I appreciate Bill's policy here on the show. We're not going to name the defendant here. But the alleged shooter, of course, has been bound over for trial. And we'll be following that, of course. Again, it is just such a terrible, terrible tragedy. But at the same time, as I just mentioned last hour, you know, we have the ability to engage with people. Charlie Kirk truly was a pioneer in that regard. He truly was someone who I think, just was, you know, endowed by the Holy Spirit to talk to people and to be resilient and have that boldness. It's just really something. And again, I think that we try to pick up where he left off. We have another anniversary this week, which of course is the 25th anniversary of the terrorist attacks on 9/11. And everybody, I think, if you were alive at that time, you have stories to tell. You have the reactions. You have how it affected you. And you didn't have to, I mean, if people across the country, they have these stories. It was that intense. And certainly those who were in New York or Washington or in Pennsylvania, those that rushed into the danger and never came back. It's hard to believe. It's hard to wrap our minds around that kind of courage. But that kind of courage was on display that day. And I've never gotten over it. I don't think we'll ever truly understand. You know, even the Lord Jesus says, greater love hath no man than that he lay down his life for his friends. And on that day, we saw the first responders and police and others who rushed into the danger to try to save whomever they could. And in so many cases, they never returned. But on that day, the very worst was on display of those who would come against the United States, against liberty, against freedom, and then the very best of those who, it was another day. It was Tuesday morning, as I recall. There's a video out there that's been out there, obviously, for the last 25 years. And it is of some firefighters, and they're in Manhattan, and they are doing something. I don't know if they were demonstrating the use of some kind of piece of equipment. And they were like looking at the grates on the streets, and there was like a sensor that they were using. And it was, I think part of it, some kind of documentary or something that was being filmed. And all of a sudden you hear a plane flying overhead, and the narrator of the piece says, and planes don't fly over Manhattan. So if you hear a plane, that would be very much out of the ordinary. And the camera operator sort of pans up, and they catch the very first plane flying into the North Tower. And it is awful, right? It is awful to see. 25 years later, it is awful to witness the second plane hitting, the different reactions from the on-air news people, in disbelief. In other words, it brings it all back. And so as we come up to this Friday, and certainly on my program, in the overnights, we'll be taking phone calls and getting messages and so forth, people's remembrances. But something also occurred to me, because as I mentioned earlier, you know, if you were alive in 2001, we had a lot of people that were actually born on that day. I saw a brief story on it yesterday. You know, people actually born on 9/11, and they grew up in a very, very different world. I have a kind of a similar story, and that is because our first daughter was on the way when 9/11 occurred. And actually, I picked up my wife the day before at the airport. Those were the days you'd go down to the gate, and you'd meet your party at the gate, right? So my wife had to travel for her job. And she was expecting at that time, but we weren't expecting until later in the next year. And so one of the first things that I thought that day when we knew we were under attack was, what kind of a world is my child going to come into? And at that time, there was so much uncertainty. But of course, here we are 25 years later. And so she grew up, and my other children, of course, grew up in the shadow of 9/11. But the whole idea, of course, is to never, as the saying goes, never forget. And these days we have, I think, people involved in politics. Was it Ilhan Omar? I'm pretty sure it was Ilhan Omar. Some people did something. This is the kind of thing to try to erase the magnitude of that. And my good friend Patrick Hyland, who we talk with on the program, he hosts Hyland's Heroes, of course, on AM 860 on the weekends. And you can hear him, by the way, 9 to 10 on Sunday mornings. He was out and about talking with some veterans and military folks, and they said, you know, way back then, you know, the show got moved, basically, you know, after 9/11. And here we are 25 years later, and we've got these candidates, and we've got these individuals who are much more sympathetic. And I'm just putting it mildly, right, to what happened that day in terms of who did it and why they did it. And they were kind of scratching their heads, and they said, well, how does this compute? You know, here we are. And all this, it kind of goes together with what we've been talking about. This is why we have to send such a clear message. You know, it can't simply be about, well, you know, because it doesn't work this way, and it never has. Well, I'll just vote for the other party. And I it's not that I think that a lot of people listening to this program right now are going to say, well, I'm going to go vote Democrat, because there are so many reasons not to vote Democrat, which we could go on and on about. But what worries me is the idea that, well, you know, and the Democrats do try to capitalize on that. In fact, that's all they're doing. And that's why, if you've noticed, they've tamped down a lot of the rhetoric about impeachment and this kind of thing. And poor Hakeem Jeffries, yeah, he kind of vapor locked on this the other day as well. You know, because he has quite an interesting manner about him, shall we say. But he kind of vapor locked on that whole question, and he had to go back to the talking points. You could kind of see it in his mind, like the wheels turned, like, nope, you can't do that. You've got to go back to the affordability. And kind of like a robot, almost. But in all kidding aside, but that's the thing. They know what they want to do. they know exactly what they're going to do. But yet they're going to harp on so-called affordability, which is an esoteric term, which I've gone on and on about for a long, long time on my show. I don't know what that means. What does that mean? I'm going to make your life more affordable. I have no concept what that actually means. You can talk about cost of living and so forth, but you see, they keep it expressly vague like that, and to make you think you can afford everything if they just get into office. And that's why I use the Ferrari example. Okay, well, Ferraris are going to become much more affordable. But you see, we live in a world where if you said, you know, and I don't know anybody back in the 80s who did not want the exact Ferrari that Sonny Crockett drove on Miami Vice, or would just love to have something like that. But you can work for that in America, right? You can work really hard. You can work a bunch of jobs. You can invent something. You can do any number of things. And then you can go down to the Ferrari dealership and purchase a Ferrari. But that's the antithetical message, right, to what these Democrat socialists are all about. And I think that's pretty important. And, of course, it'd be great to get a Ferrari, wouldn't it? All right. Stay with us, folks. We're coming back right here on the Bill Bunkley Show. Kyle Warren sitting in. Stay right there.
0: With SRN News, I'm Bob Agnew. In Washington, Republicans aiming to try and reclaim a Senate seat in New Hampshire, and the man that will be doing it in the midterms is former Senator John Sununu. He was ousted from that seat when the Democrat, who is now retiring, Gene Shaheen, beat him back in 2008. He'll face off now with the Democrat in that state in the midterm elections. Democrats need to hold it if they want any chance of flipping control of the Senate in November. Flight data suggests a jet tried to abort an unsteady landing in Miami before the fatal crash this past Sunday, in which five people were killed on the ground. The NTSB says today it is interviewing the pilot and co-pilot to try and figure out what went wrong. Apple today unveiling its latest generation of iPhones at an event headlined by CEO John Ternus. He took over for Tim Cook on September 1st. More of these stories at SRNnews.com.
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17: Today we'll bring a mix of clouds and sun with the possibility of a heavy thunderstorm, making it feel humid. Be cautious of flash flooding. Temperatures will reach a high of 91. As night falls, expect a chance of thunderstorms early on, followed by some clearing of clouds. The low will be around 77. Tomorrow is forecasted to be mostly cloudy and humid with scattered thunderstorms in the afternoon and evening. The high temperature will once again reach 91 degrees. I'm meteorologist Jason Caterina. That's your exclusive AccuWeather forecast on AM 930, The Answer.
9: All right, welcome back, everybody. Kyle Warren sitting in for Bill Bunkley this afternoon on The Briefing, The Bill Bunkley Show. Hope that your day is going well as we head through the afternoon here. Wherever you are, whatever you're doing, hope things are going just great. And we've been having, I think, a great show this afternoon, talking about a lot of great different things. And it really is something, the way I think a lot of this stuff really goes together, especially because we're coming up on the 25th anniversary of 9/11. There's absolutely no universe that we can imagine where the ideology and the authoritarianism and the oppression of what Al-Qaeda, for example, was trying to do on that day, and the kind of world that they're truly trying to bring about and believe that you have to live in. See, it's not about, well, we want to live in our world and we'll do it this way. No, everybody must. And that's the big difference, isn't it? The difference between liberty and oppression. And they truly want to make the world an oppressive regime. All right, so once again, folks, as I said, welcome back to the show. What's going on in Iran right now is very interesting, because we had some reports starting out earlier yesterday and then earlier this morning as well about a submersible. It's an unmanned drone submersible, basically, from the United States Navy that was said to have been captured by Iran. And I do believe that it's confirmed that that in fact happened. And it's not huge, but it is capable of mapping and gathering some other information. Although they say it doesn't have any sort of classified equipment on it, basically, it's there to go through and look for different objects and map things and so forth. And it can stay out there for like 10 days. Evidently, it malfunctioned about a day ago, and it was somehow gotten into the possession of the Iranian forces. But it's interesting, and I just mentioned what they say, because it always kind of tickles me about how they phrase things. For example, they say, we trapped one of the most modern, intelligent, and unmanned submarines of the terrorist American army at the entrance to the Strait of Hormuz. This submersible is equipped with the latest technologies, the Revolutionary Guards Navy had said in a statement. Okay. Well, actually, according to the reports, it's an older model. It didn't collect sensitive data. It didn't have any classified sonar or radar equipment, according to a Pentagon spokesperson. But, you know, it's inevitable that something is going to be lost, I hate to say, in this grand an operation, with such a scope and so forth. So they will crow about this. Certainly they will try to take it apart. Certainly the Russians and the Chinese will be involved in that at some point, one might think. I was sort of speculating earlier this morning, you know, it's too bad that it doesn't appear as though there's any kind of self-destruct mechanism or any other kind of thing like that that would cause the technology to simply be destroyed. But at the same time, though, I have this other thought, and I don't have there's no report about this, and certainly this is wild speculation on my part, but if you were writing a movie for this, and you'd say, what would happen if Iran captured, quote-unquote, one of our underwater submersible drones? What's the first thing they're going to do? Well, they're going to take it apart and try to plug it into their computer and see if they can read what's ever in the data of this thing. And so, get them to plug it into their computer. Might not be too bad an idea. So I'm just throwing it out there. You know, here you go. Take a look at this and see if we can't infect your systems with something. I just think it would be kind of a cool little Mission Impossible kind of thing to do. But I doubt that it's that. I very seriously doubt that. But at the same time, though, you got to think out of the box a little bit. And so, again, according to the Pentagon, it doesn't have classified sonar or radar equipment. But again, the Iranians will crow about that. But here's the other thing, though, too. They've also got to be worried about the fact that they're losing tankers at a pretty good clip. The last I heard, it was 5. And Secretary of State Marco Rubio was being asked by reporters, where he's at, what's happening and why, what will happen. He says, well, look, they keep trying to attack our Navy ships. We're going to continue. They're going to continue to lose tankers. Very succinct, very to the point. And I think the American people, as I've been saying for a while, I think that they will support

But I think that the American people have been concerned about the back and forth. There's going to be a deal. No, wait, there's no deal. They want to talk. No, they're not talking. Who are we talking to over there? And who's going to make some statement? And what's the IRGC going to do? And so forth. I think the American people would support and are supportive of the president taking decisive action. And if they blow up a tanker or five tankers for every time they try to attack shipping or U.S. naval vessels, well, then that's a very that sends a very clear message, basically. And we're totally capable of doing that. And also something else I think is part of this, and that is I think they are getting desperate. I think they are getting to the point where they are flailing around. They're trying to, they're attacking Jordan. They're making wild claims. Everybody evacuate your tankers and blah, blah, blah, because we're going to get you and so forth. And it's not going well for them. So how this ends up, I think with the blockade, I heard Besant talking about this the other day. You know, you got the blockade, you've got the economic squeeze, got all these things happening. And it will work. It will eventually work. Will it work in 25 days from now so that somehow really affects midterms? That's a good question. But speaking of that, as we've been talking about all afternoon long, the midterms, this is a 1-2 punch. It's got to be. Everything that's been accomplished up to this point with the headwinds that have been there and the judges reversing all just about everything under the sun, all this stuff, we got to this point. That's number one. The 1-2 punch, the 2 punch comes from, okay, stay the course in the midterms, amplify this, and give the president even more options to legislate and to move forward. And we can fix this thing. I mean, it's kind of like Rubio. It's like, well, look, you know, you keep attacking U.S. naval vessels and you're going to lose tankers. It's just that simple. Well, this is just that simple. We get the 1-2 punch and I'm confident that we can fix this thing, but it takes a lot and it takes some bold maneuvers. And yes, John Thune, he was mentioned last hour, from our caller Todd in Tampa. John Thune has got to get on the ball, or we need to have somebody else who's willing to lead, because leadership, especially at a time like this, is crucial. You know, just go ask Winston Churchill about stuff like that. You have to make bold maneuvers. You have to go forward. You have to, you have to be decisive, because history will absolutely smile upon you for that kind of thing. But 50 years from now, we don't want the history books or digital platforms, whatever it might look like, the history memory bubble, whatever it is, that will say, well, it could have gone this way if you had done X, Y, and Z. But instead, they did nothing, and it went a different direction, and which gave rise to this, which caused the darkness to fall, which, and I'm not trying to be especially funny. I do try to communicate a little bit through humor in that this is how serious this truly is. But I think we've been very lucky so far in this last year and a half. And we just have to finish this job. It can be done. But that's where we're at. And this is where this midterm convention, I think, hopefully is going to point to, as well. If nothing else, to stand everything on its end and change the game somehow. And that's my hope. Well, you know, I mentioned earlier, last hour about El Sayed, and also, and I mentioned this too. Have you noticed how a lot of these Democrat socialists or just Democrat candidates in general, somehow nowadays we're hearing how, well, you know, Jesus was a radical. He was a radical too. And, this comes around every once in a while, right? And it's really quite,

it can be, it's very distressing. Because again, it's like they are trying to tap into certain terminology, right? They're trying to tap in to certain things, and they're going to mention the name of Jesus. And then somehow this is going to cause an automatic reaction in voters and go, oh, yeah. Okay. Oh, they're talking about Jesus. Okay. Well, wait a minute. I'm going to listen a little closer here. Okay. But honestly, they can't have it. They can't have it both ways. And truly, they want to have it both ways. And that is, if you're going to stand there and say, well, Jesus was a radical and he did this, that, and the other thing, and I'm like that, you know, I'm just crusading like Jesus did, and you're not even going to start talking about who Jesus is, then I think that's where there's a problem that arises. And so it's, you can't wrap yourself up in that. And then at the same time, either have policies or just out and out, the way that you express your values and so forth, be completely antithetical to Jesus of the Bible. Right. And so if I ever had an opportunity to talk to some of these candidates, I would say, well, but, you know, why don't you just then proclaim Jesus? Right. We know who he is. But you're using him as a political player, as a political, you know, a touchstone that somehow is designed to disarm people to say, okay, well, yeah, I guess Medicare for all, because you're invoking the name of Jesus. But it's just a very, very sad thing. But something else happened, too. And actually, we had some pretty good calls about this on my program as well when this came up the other day. When it came out, you know, Jesus was a radical, blah, blah, blah. And to a person, and, you know, the whole thing is, no, wait a minute. No, Jesus wasn't here to radicalize the population in order to just fight the Roman Empire or something like that. No, Jesus came because he's the Son of God, because he came to earth incarnate in order to go to the cross and in order to pay for our sins. I mean, we could go on and on about this. And so that's the mission of Jesus. And then rise again on the third day, so that anyone who believeth in him shall not perish, but have everlasting life. I remember, I so many things I always remembered from when I was little. It was all King James. So I easily revert to that. And people sometimes go, what was that now? Sorry, it's King James. but at any rate, you've got James Tallarico, who's running in Texas for senator. And he's been talking about this. But this is from Breitbart. Democrat Texas Senate candidate James Tallarico denied that Jesus Christ is the way to truth, saying Allah and other religious paths can lead people to the same divine truth. In a newly resurrected video, Tallarico says Islam and Christianity are, quote, equal pathways to truth, rejecting the Christian teaching that Jesus Christ is the only path to salvation. Tallarico said, as he views all religions as different paths leading to the same truth. We've heard all this kind of stuff before, too, right? All roads lead to Rome, kind of a thing. I find that they're all kind of equal pathways to truth, you know? That's how I think, you know, I always think of all the world's faith traditions like a circle with, Tallarico said, the divine mystery of the universe in the middle. And we all have different names for that mystery. Tallarico specifically included Allah, Nirvana, the Great Spirit among the names he said people use for what he called the same, quote, divine mystery. Whether it's God or Yahweh or Allah or Nirvana, the Great Spirit, whatever you call it, this is all, you know, different pathways to the same kind of fundamental truth or reality, he continued. He's made similar comments about religions before. As Breitbart News reported, he delivered a Texas House invocation in 2021 that referenced the Torah, Quran, Gita, Dharma, and the first epistle of John before concluding, in all your many names we pray. So again, I bring this up today because we hear a lot of this now, and they're invoking the name of Jesus. But if you're going to invoke the name of Jesus, don't forget who you're talking about and proclaim who you're talking about demonstrably.
who you're talking about. And I find, and this is very sad, that they don't want to talk about the Jesus who transforms lives, the Jesus who saves from sin. There isn't some other way, as we know, as in what the scripture teaches. You know, the scripture teaches there is one mediator between God and man, the man Jesus Christ, right? It's just, it's very, very direct in what it says. And so sort of what I'm getting at is that you'll hear a lot of this kind of stuff. And so there's a couple of different ways to go. And I remember hearing this a long time ago. I'm trying to recall who said it. I'd want to give credit where credit is due. But the idea is this. You know, some people think, well, I can just know everything. We have to know everything about all this other stuff in order to counter it and so forth. And that's a pretty tall order. But if you know the scripture and you have the scripture in hand and you're able to quote the scripture and show when somebody comes up with some different idea or something that counters scripture, always, always counter them from scripture itself. So if somebody comes up to you and says, Jesus was an itinerant preacher who went around trying to radicalize everybody, blah, blah, blah, blah, blah. Well, you can counter them, but we counter them in love and we counter them in respect because that's the whole point in terms of spreading the gospel, preaching the gospel, because faith comes by hearing and hearing by the word of God. Imagine the transformation that even these candidates would have if they'd have a true encounter with the risen Christ. If they're going to proclaim his name, then I would hope that they really would come to a relationship with him, because that, my friends, is also one of the fundamental ways that we transform our society back from, you know, where some of these very, very radical people, we'll use that term, where they're trying to take it. So I just wanted to mention that today, because also I think it means that they are looking to try to get people to have a automatic reaction to their policies if they believe that they can invoke the name of Jesus. So yeah, that's fine. Well, let's talk about him, because that's the way that we change things, isn't it, my friends? And change hearts and souls. All right, folks, stay with us. We're coming right back right here on the Bill Bunkley Show this afternoon. Kyle Warren with you. I'm going to be returning with some final thoughts here on this Wednesday afternoon. Stay with us.

0: invited.
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3: Foundations of Freedom, a look at America's founding principles and the leaders who shaped our nation.
4: Ronald Reagan understood that preserving liberty required more than defending it. It had to be taught. In his 1989 farewell address, Reagan warned America about the danger of losing its national memory. If we forget what we did, we won't know who we are. Reagan understood that a free nation cannot preserve principles its people no longer understand. Every generation must learn why America's freedoms matter, understand the sacrifices that secured them, and accept the responsibilities that come with self-government. Liberty cannot be simply inherited. It must be intentionally passed from one generation to the next. Because when we fail to teach the meaning of freedom, we eventually lose the will to preserve it. So, are we preparing the next generation merely to inherit liberty, or teaching them why it is worth preserving?

0: All right, I can't believe how fast the program's gone by this afternoon. I can't explain it. I have no way of explaining that. I don't know the mathematics. I don't know how it works, but it just does. All right, folks, welcome back to the Bill Bunkley Show, The Briefing. Kyle Warren sitting in for Bill this afternoon. He'll be returning tomorrow, of course. And as many of you might know, I have this little segment part that I do on my show called This Day in History. And it's always fascinating to me, things that happen on a particular day in history as we go through the year, because it could be something that happened 50 years ago. It could be something that happened 500 years ago or 1,000 years ago even. But, you know, we kind of stick with a lot of sort of the modern times, basically. But on this day in history, that would be September the 9th. It's interesting because usually I'll say, well, you share a birthday with so-and-so. And earlier this morning, people were sharing a birthday with Leo Tolstoy, wrote War and Peace, by the way. Otis Redding, he tragically died at the age of 26, but he gave us the classic song, Sittin' on the Dock of the Bay. And he passed away in 1967, but born on September the 9th. But another birthday, and I kind of made a kind of a funny thing. I hope it was a funny thing out of this, but it was like, okay, but you also share a birthday. It's technically not, it's not a person, but it's technically a birthday. So if you were born today, first of all, happy birthday, September the 9th. But if you were born on this day in history, and if it was 1776, if we could get Doc Brown and you could punch in September 9th, 1776 into the DeLorean, right? Fire up the flux capacitor, which is what makes time travel possible, and head back to September the 9th, 1776, and visit the Continental Congress. Maybe just try to watch it from afar, maybe. otherwise, they might freak out. But you could watch the Continental Congress formally change the name of what was the United Colonies to the United States of America. September the 9th, 1776, we officially became the United States of America. I think that's a pretty cool birthday, shall we say, again, technically, to share. Of course, we have July 4th, 1776, but I thought it was kind of a cool angle on that, because moving forward, it wasn't the colonies anymore. We were states. And of course, you know, just a little fun little aside here, you know, that's why we think of states and we think of Michigan or Texas or Oregon or this kind of thing. We think of states as little parts of the greater United States of America. But that term state, to so many people, especially in Europe, they see the term state as being a country. And so, you know, in a very real sense, it's like a little countries that are part of the United countries, basically, of the United States, but the United States of America. But isn't it something that in unity we moved forward? In unity, we were able to accomplish such great things. And as we leave you this afternoon, those who are trying to really take apart, dismantle that unity, dismantle the Constitution, dismantle the things that truly make us Americans living in liberty. That's the thing we got to stand up against, my friends. 1776, we became the United States of America, and we're going to keep going. And I can hardly wait to see what happens next. Thanks for joining us today on the Bill Bunkley Show. Kyle Warren with you, of course. We'll see you bright and early as we come back on the air at 2 o'clock later this morning, tomorrow morning, I should say. And Bill will be back tomorrow. Thanks to Bill for letting me sit in. And thanks for listening. Hold fast to that which is good, everybody. Take care out there.
1: 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And
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3: With SRN News, I'm Bob Agnew in Washington. Republicans aiming to try and reclaim a Senate seat in New Hampshire, and the man that will be doing it in the midterms is former Senator John Sununu. He was ousted from that seat when the Democrat, who is now retiring, Gene Shaheen, beat him back in 2008. He'll face off now with the Democrat in that state in the midterm elections. Democrats need to hold it if they want any chance of flipping control of the Senate in November. Flight data suggests a jet tried to abort an unsteady landing in Miami before the fatal crash this past Sunday, in which five people were killed on the ground. The NTSB says today it is interviewing the pilot and co-pilot to try and figure out what went wrong. Apple today unveiling its latest generation of iPhones at an event headlined by CEO John Ternus. He took over for Tim Cook on September 1st. More of these stories at SRNnews.com.
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5: Tonight, expect a chance of a thunderstorm early, then becoming partly cloudy with a low of 77 degrees. Tomorrow will be humid with a mix of clouds and sun, featuring a heavy thunderstorm in the afternoon that could lead to temporary road flooding. The high will reach 90 degrees. Tomorrow night, anticipate the possibility of a thunderstorm early, then clouds breaking with a low of 77 degrees. I'm meteorologist Jason Caterina. That's your exclusive AccuWeather forecast on AM 930, The Answer.
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7: Welcome to Sekulow. It's a genuinely packed show, a packed house today. Jordan Sekulow here, Will Haynes in studio. We've got Rick Grinnell joining us a little bit later, and Attorney General of West Virginia, J.B. McCuskey, will be joining us. So we have a packed show, and today we're kicking things off with a bit different of a topic. You know, usually this is not something we'd weigh into, but of course, the world has been keeping an eye on the Lindsey Clancy case and everything that's happened. And we, of course, know that it went to a mistrial, essentially, where one holdout was saying, I can't acquit this person, or at least give them something because of reason of insanity. And they couldn't get over one simple fact. They couldn't get over something that I think a lot of people who'll be listening to this will agree with. You know, we talk about the sanctity of life, and we talk about when life not only begins, but when life ends and how we treat that. And I think that this is showing sort of the growing epidemic that maybe go beyond the legal side and go to just the well-being of the American mind right now. When you hear something so casually thrown away like this. This is from one of the other jurors. Now, they're making the rounds. They're making the press rounds talking about this, because as I said, only one of them decided that they were going to hold out and said they just couldn't get over this simple fact. So again, this is a juror on NBC News talking about this, and wait until the end when you hear this, what they think is an egregious reason that this person could not vote to acquit.
9: Every one of us in the hours of her frustration would get up and walk the room because you just couldn't sit anymore, and we'd all go over to the cart with the exhibits. She, I think, got up to the cart once very briefly and went back to his seat. He would not interact with us and try to understand. We read to him on numerous occasions the definition of reasonable doubt from Judge Sullivan's instruction. He actually said one day in the end, well, why don't we have the judge come in and read it again? And we were like, no, we have it in front of us. We don't need that. And we would highlight it and, you know, so-and-so, this is the definition of reasonable doubt. But he had the hardest time getting off the fact that Lindsey viciously killed her children.
7: He had the hardest time getting over the fact that Lindsey viciously killed her children. That is where we live today in the current society. And I think we need to talk about this. We need to talk about this, Will, and how it plays into just the idea of life and how life is treated even in the court system.
10: Once again, this is, it's a tragic thing when you think about all the context here. But the way that so cavalierly this juror said that the one person couldn't get over the fact that Lindsay viciously killed her children, it's shocking to hear. It shocks your conscience. But I think it goes to what we've been talking about, especially in a state like Massachusetts, where this is taking place. Even the fight of the state against pro-life pregnancy resource centers, the clapping at the late-term abortion bill that was signed into law by the governor, that the culture of protecting the sanctity of life is eroding much faster than we've ever seen.
7: Yeah, it doesn't only happen in the courtroom. It doesn't only happen in the law. It's happening just in our own mental psyche as we move forward. There's also a lot going on today. The GOP midterm convention, something that I don't think I've ever said before, is starting today. We'll talk about that and a bit more coming right up. Again, we have a packed show because Jordan is here. Will's here. JB McCuskey's joining us. Rick Grinnell's joining us. It is just going to be jammed, but I still want to hear from you. That is at 1-800-684-3110. If you want a way to get involved also right now, we got a petition up. If you hear something like this, you feel like our society has become desensitized to what's going on in the fight for life, go to aclj.org/sign. Sign that petition today and be a part of the team. We'll be right back with your calls, comments, and everything else.
11: The midterms are almost here, and Republicans could be in deep trouble. Polls show Democrats leading in key races. Tonight, Rob Finnerty on Newsmax reveals the growing threat from the DSA and the radical left. With less than 60 days to go, Finnerty says it's time for the GOP to hit the panic button. The House may go, and control of the Senate is up for grabs. 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Americans are angry, and the progressive left wants total control of Congress. Tallarico, El Sayed, AOC, Bernie Sanders. Finnerty reveals President Trump's secret plan to fight back and what you can do to help him. Don't miss Finnerty tonight at 8 p.m. Eastern on Newsmax. 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
7: Welcome back to Seculo. Phone lines are open for you at 1-800-684-3110. Mixing things up a little bit, we're talking about the Clancy case currently that is, we were ruled a mistrial, and now details are coming out because the jurors are speaking. And the one quote that none of us here could get over as we, continue our fight for life, not only again in court, but also just in people's mental well-being, when we're talking about life and we're talking about protecting life and not just life in the womb, but children's lives. And they said, this one juror who was the holdout could not get over the fact. He had the hardest time getting over the fact that Lindsay viciously killed her children and would not vote to acquit her in reasons of mental wellness. It's a sad place we're at, but it's also showing a bit of the times here, Jordan. It's something we can break down a little bit more.
13: Yeah, I mean, the fact that they said, he couldn't get over the fact that she viciously killed her children. I mean, right there, I think for most people, that's where you'd be hung up and where you really had to feel in court that this argument of this psychosis and the postpartum depression that would have had to be extreme to not justify this, but to excuse this in a court of law, that you wouldn't be what the usual sense would be is life in prison in this state without a chance for parole. And then maybe the distinction being potentially some kind of psychiatric holding, but then you don't guarantee how long people are going to be there. If it's all situationally based, so if it's all based on the fact that it was pregnancies and she's not going to have pregnancies again, then how long does she really need to be held in a psychiatric facility if that's what caused it? So that's a very complicated part for the jury to get to, but it seems like most of the jury was there. They were ready to do it. And there was a lot of cultural pressure around this to do that. Now, I'm not saying it's bad, because I think it's good to have these mental health discussions.
10: Sure.
13: Publicly, I don't know if this was the best case to start it on because of exactly what that juror said. It's just so vicious what she did to have a mental health discussion around that. Maybe it's a wake-up call to get ahead of these issues. Yeah. But that doesn't solve this case, and it doesn't bring justice for these three children.
14: Yeah, and one juror said they were going to vote guilty the whole time, and then the last second decided, well, we don't know if she's going to be able to get the help she needs. So we're going to vote, you know, not guilty. You go, well, so they proved, and she, look, there was never a moment they're saying that she did not do this.
10: No, the defense never claimed she didn't do it. That would have, I know there's a lot of people on the internet that like to claim that, but
14: they did not.
10: The defense never went down that path. What they went down the path is that she's not criminally responsible for her actions. And as you brought up, Jordan, that's a different discussion because, you know, not guilty by reason of insanity. That's not a new concept. That's not like they invented something novel here. What is
13: to be in prison for a very long time for that? Almost you could be in prison for life for that or in psychiatric facilities for life because of that. Now, this one brings up, as you said, Will, this other twist. And the twist is this is directly related to postpartum issues. So post-birth issues. So if you're not pregnant, how are you going to continue to hold that person
10: right
13: for what they did if they are not pregnant? And then can you actually have them agree to not become pregnant? I mean, that becomes a whole
10: other ethical issues
13: whole
10: there
13: other
10: that
13: ethical
10: you're
13: issues,
10: then putting
13: sterilization
10: in the
13: and these kind of questions. I mean, that would have to be the second discussion, I think, for people to feel even comfortable. But as you see, this one juror is being demonized for feeling like, I think a lot of people who were afraid to probably say it, but a lot of us felt it, that it's really hard to get past the fact that she did this heinous act, and that's where you had to get past that to get to the not guilty for reason of insanity.
10: Well, and once again, and here's a bite from a different juror that was talking about, you know, what they were trying to figure out. And why it's so relevant to this discussion, all of these things that why is this matter for those of you watching? Because, it's one individual. It's horrific. But it's in Massachusetts. It's a state crime. You know, this isn't going to make national precedent for law. But when you start to hear how cavalier it becomes about what she did and what isn't in dispute from the prosecution nor the defense at this point, what was presented to this jury is that she did these acts, so much so that the juror that was very upset that someone wouldn't acquit by reason of insanity or not be criminally liable by reason of insanity was she used the term viciously killed. It wasn't someone categorizing the way she was talking about. Those were her words. And it has become culturally okay for this is an extreme example.
14: Yeah.
10: But when we talk about the abortion industry and the lobby that has pushed boundaries when it comes to what is the norm, I remember a article in the Journal of Medical Ethics that made a lot of waves in 2012. So 14 years ago, that was called Afterbirth Abortion. Why should the baby live? And it got passed around a lot. Obviously, it's very heady, philosophical. Basically, these two doctors were arguing, bioethicists, that it because a child can't realize their own needs and wants after birth, that after birth abortion should also be permitted. Now, everyone rejected that. It made a lot of waves in the pro-life sphere of how egregious this was, but it was pretty much rejected,
14: right?
10: Because that's an absurd concept. But what we're starting to see here, whether it be Governor Northam for Virginia that said in that late term abortion discussion of, you know, we'll make the baby comfortable, then decide what to do with it.
14: Yeah.
10: Or you think of the bill that was applauded. We're not that far away from what this article says when you're having the jurors deciding the fate of a mother who used exercise bans to end the life of her children.
14: Look, I don't want to present this as some other way, but I think you'd be shocked at what goes on in terms of child care, post-birth child care, when there are these situations. There are things that happen to hospitals I don't think that are on the up and up totally with this. And I think we have to be very careful with this. I think maybe this will be an eye-opening moment, like Will said, where you can actually have these conversations, because these are conversations that are really happening inside of the medical field. These are our conversations that are happening inside of now our own brains to discuss where we think life should and shouldn't be protected. But let's even hear again from another juror. This is Bite 7.
15: Trying to figure out if she murdered the children. She did. And she's admitting that. We're trying to figure out, did she know right from wrong at that time? And with everybody saying she loved her children so much, and everything proved she loved her children, from her journals to her mother-in-law, everything proved that she loved her children. So she had to have snapped and not known what she was doing. To me, that it was proof.
14: It was the proof. Now, Jordan, I think this actually brings up a very interesting legal argument here as well, because, again, it's like, where does these kind of excuses, if you'd say, land you in terms of, you know, mental fitness and where you are in terms of when it comes to murder, and now at this point, triple murder? Does that play into this? And what does it look like when clearly she had a good defense?
13: So they're called affirmative defenses. Yeah, that you, defense. You are affirming that what they are saying about you is true. You did the act, but you were not guilty because of this defense. And this defense was one that, as Will said, has been around for a long time. It's insanity. And that it wasn't you doing it. It was, you were taken over by biological, chemical depression, postpartum issues. Yeah. And, you know, we saw the age range there of I think it was, you said 8 month old.
16: 8 months
13: was
16: old,
13: the youngest. So that would be the closest. With the postpartum, that's, again, I think that it's worthy of having that discussion. They talk about it all the time at birth, especially your first child.
10: For sure.
13: But when you have these extreme cases, I think people do want some option where they feel like there's going to be punishment here. And that punishment could come with intense counseling, but not just letting these people out into the streets in a few months.
10: Yeah, it can be both.
16: There's really another danger here as well. Where, you know, you see the
13: ban her from having children. Can you? I mean, I don't think you can even do that under the U.S. law. So could she be pregnant again, have a pregnancy that had no problems, then have a second pregnancy, no problems, have a third pregnancy, have issues. And I mean, this is it. So even though it doesn't set a precedent nationwide, it does set an idea nationwide for jurors. So if you are end up as a juror in a similar case like this, you're going to remember this case.
14: I mean, they picked, clearly, whoever was deciding who's picking the jurors for the defense, I mean, they almost got it.
16: Here's also the concern, though, right, is that if you equate what Lindsey Clancy did with the term postpartum depression, now, they were using more postpartum psychosis was the term used here, but everyone that's talking about in the news and the people that are carrying signs are saying postpartum depression. If you equate with what Lindsey Clancy did with postpartum depression, that's going to discourage people from getting help that they may need.
14: Yeah,
16: because postpartum depression does not mean you are a murderer.
13: No, they're taking a pretty widespread used term that can define a lot of normal kind of depressive behavior that does not include taking anyone's life.
14: Yeah. Hey, phone lines are open for you, but when we get back, that's at 1-800-684-3110. Attorney General West Virginia, J.B. McCuskey, is joining us also, somewhat talking about protecting kids in different ways. We'll discuss that, as well as some other news coming from him. You're not going to want to miss this. It's really interesting. Again, we're going to shift topics here. Give us a call, though, if you want to chat about this. 1-800-684-3110. 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
14: Welcome back to Seculo. Jordan's in studio. Will's in studio. We've got a packed show this entire hour, and we're joined by our first guest of the day, ACLJ alumni, of course, the current Attorney General of West Virginia, J.B. McCuskey. Now, in this moment, Jordan, there's a couple different things happening right now, and I think we wanted to address them all in the air.
13: Yeah, two victories that West Virginia was leading the charge in, but it affects the entire country. One affects all of us when it comes to how we power our homes and our cars, vehicles, transportation, and office buildings, about everything else in the country. And then one, of course, about protecting our children. And the first I wanted to go to, which is the latest, which was out of New York. JB, the Attorney General of West Virginia, you guys led the charge here because New York had announced this climate change superfund that would have cost just West Virginia possibly $75 billion in fines to companies based in West Virginia because they provided the gas, the coal that powers the infrastructure in New York State.
21: Yeah, so it $75 billion was actually for the entire country. So if you're somebody that lives in Texas, or you're somebody that lives in Louisiana, or you're somebody that lives in North Dakota, you're somebody that lives in Kentucky, Ohio, West Virginia, they were coming after your job. And what New York said was, is our liberal bloated budget, we can't balance it. And so what our plan here is to create a fake cause of action, pass it through the legislature, and fine our oil, coal, and gas companies $75 billion for damages that they were unable to get past even a motion to dismiss at the district court level, even in New York. And so they passed it as a law. And what this law would have done is retroactively fined all of these energy producers for legal work that they did to produce the energy that drives America every single day. And the scary part about this is it wasn't just New York. Vermont had a similar statute, or has a similar statute. Maryland has one proposed. Illinois has one proposed. California has one proposed. Massachusetts has one proposed. Virginia, Pennsylvania, Rhode Island, Delaware, you name the crazy liberal state. They all had climate superfunds, along with most of our liberal blue cities. And so what this would have done is it would have spiraled completely out of control. And that $75 billion would have turned into hundreds and hundreds, if not trillions of dollars of fines for the people that drive the American economy. And particularly here in West Virginia, what is so absurd about what they were trying to do is, you know, that the idea that they were passing these laws in skyscrapers that were built with the steel that we made for them, right? We mined the coal, we built the steel, and we built their buildings. And they're literally and figuratively looking down upon us saying, you know what? Your lives, your occupations, and the American economy aren't worth our insane climate agenda, as well as our socialist policies that we're going to fund with these fines that we're going to levy upon you. So we took the fight to New York. We had 24 of our fellow Republican attorney generals behind us. But we took the fight to New York, and we won a decisive victory in front of an Obama-appointed judge in Syracuse, New York, saying that this law violates the Commerce Clause. This is fully preempted by the Clean Air Act. This is fully preempted by federal law. And I'm just so proud of our team of lawyers who once again walked into, you know, the state where they claim to have the best lawyers in the country, and we kicked their butts. And anybody else who tries to pass one of these laws, we're going to kick their butt too, because that's how important it is to me, and it's how important it is to the American economy.
13: Well, that's what I was going to ask you next. You talked about some of these other states that have these on the horizon or are starting to implement them as well. Are we going to see similar lawsuits there because this was a district court? Are we going to see New York appealing this, trying to fight back on this Superfund? And what are the attorney generals and your office prepared to do?
21: Yeah, so we were actually backed up on this case by the U.S. Chamber as well as the American Petroleum Institute, both really incredible warriors with us in this fight. But yes, we fully anticipate that General James will appeal this ruling to the Second Circuit. We fully anticipate kicking their rear ends again in the Second Circuit, which we believe will render any of these statutes within that circuit unconstitutional as well. But what we know is that the left doesn't let the facts get in the way of their arguments. And so we fully anticipate that California and all these other states will just say, well, that wasn't in our circuit. So we have the playbook, we have the lawyers, and we have the expertise to defeat anybody who tries to impose these irrational energy policies on the people of West Virginia and all of the energy producing states in this country.
16: Well, in JB1, I mean, that entire region was in the country really was built on the backs of West Virginians who I mean, people are afraid to say things like this, but fossil fuels and coal, it's a moral good. In history, it has built the society and the infrastructure and given the life expectancy and all of the breakthroughs technologically that we've been able to achieve in this country and be the greatest country on earth is because of the fossil fuels and the industry that comes out of West Virginia. But I think it's also important that when people have a different agenda in a different state and they try to go and violate the Constitution, it's up to state attorneys general like yourself who will stand up for the Constitution that will protect the entire country, not just your own state.
21: Yeah. And you know, there's a couple things here, right? So the American dream and American exceptionalism was built with energy, and energy is the lifeblood that pumps our economy. And you cannot make the argument as a humanist that fossil fuels are bad. It is actually subhuman to be a greeno leftist moron, because millions and millions and millions of people would die if we adopted what their policies are. And if you believe that human life has value, you should and you must believe that fossil fuels are the only way to create the kind of life and future for people all around the world so that they can not just live, but that they can thrive. And so that they can build their economies. Why is it fair that America is the only place in the whole world that has air conditioning, right? I believe that people in sub-Saharan Africa and people all over Europe deserve to have all of the exceptionality and the incredible life that Americans have, too. You know, and that all comes from fossil fuels.
13: You know, JB, we've got just a couple of minutes, but I want to hit this, too, which is protecting children. We've talked about the show last week. I know you're traveling, and this is, again, another major settlement you were part of as an attorney general, 52 attorney generals from states and territories, $18 billion in settlement money. But even more important were the new procedures that are going to be put in place by Meta when it affects teenagers. And this is on both Facebook and Instagram. And Meta's call for TikTok and YouTube to do the same, and they will actually even make their restrictions more intense and provide more money to states if TikTok and YouTube do that. I have a feeling that there could be some court challenges coming straight to TikTok and YouTube as well.
21: I have a feeling that those things might be coming as well, Jordan. And again, this is an incredible settlement. And what we're doing for kids and importantly for their parents is we're giving parents an equal playing field here. Parents want to be able to control their kids' social media use, but they don't know how, because their kids know how to use it better than they do. Yep. And it's not just teenagers. I have an 11-year-old and a 9-year-old, just like you guys do. And my kids use these platforms. And so it is great that Meta has done this. The next step here is to make sure that we have a seamless set of rules throughout all of the social media platforms so that kids are being protected on all of them. And once again, Jordan, and we've talked about this, this is another perfect example of how particularly the Republican attorney generals have stepped into a void that has been left by Congress.
13: Yes.
21: Congress should have acted on this a decade ago. And they are incapable of finding 5 or 10 friends to get to 60 votes to even do the things that protect our country's most vulnerable people. And so the attorney generals have decided we're tired of this and we are going to use the courts to create the kind of life-saving change that our families and children need. I couldn't be more proud of all of our Republican attorney generals. And if you live in a state that has one, thank your attorney general. If you live in a state that doesn't have one, find your Republican candidate and support them as much as you can.
13: Yep, thank absolutely. You, JB, as always, and thank you for the work that you're doing. And we're doing a lot of this work with the state of West Virginia
14: well. We'll be right back. Second half hour coming up.
0: With SRN News, I'm Keith Peters in Washington. President Trump says oil prices that spiked because of the Iran war likely won't come down until after the U.S. midterm elections. Oil prices jumped more than 3% today, pushing international Brent crude past the $100 threshold for the first time since July as salvos between the U.S. and Iran escalated. A panel of federal judges is considering Louisiana's assertion that mifepristone, a key drug in the most common abortion method in the U.S., should not be dispensed anywhere but a medical facility. The case argued Wednesday before the 5th U.S. Circuit Court of Appeals is one of three making its way through the courts. On Wall Street, the Dow down by 405 points, the NASDAQ dropped 168. More details at srnnews.com.
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5: Tonight, a thunderstorm may occur in some areas this evening with clouds gradually clearing. The temperature will drop to 77 degrees. Tomorrow, expect mostly cloudy skies with high humidity. In the afternoon, there's a chance of a thunderstorm in some parts of the region with a high reaching 91 degrees. I'm meteorologist Jason Caterina. That's your exclusive AccuWeather forecast on AM 930, The Answer.
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14: Second half hour of Seculo coming at you right now. This is Logan Seculo, Jordan Seculo in studio, Will Haynes in studio. You just heard the Attorney General of West Virginia, J.B. McCuskey, talking about protecting children in social media. But we're also talking about the idea of protecting children in reality. And what happened with that Clancy case is something we discussed a little bit earlier, where you had a couple jurors, really one holdout from acquittal, saying, you know, I just can't get over the fact that she brutally murdered her children. And it made us all kind of take a step back and have to think about what this all means and what it means for the law and what it means for our idea of life and the protection of life. Something to think about for sure. Bill in Wyoming is calling on line one. I want to go ahead and take Bill because we're going to be moving into another conversation in the next segment talking about, yes, the GOP midterm convention, something you may or may not be familiar with that they're even happening. But Bill, go ahead.
29: Yeah, thanks for taking my call. I'm sure that there are a lot of people that feel the way I do about this. But the way things are going, and I'm beginning to wonder, and get your opinion on this. Do you think that this might wind up being developed into another reenactment or bringing back a revival of the Roe v. Wade law? Because it sounds like this might go into a slippery slope in doing that.
14: I mean, Bill, I think that we brought that up because I'm not sure about it connecting directly to something like a Roe versus Wade law. Now, here's the deal. I think that you're going to have a fight to federalize abortion protection for the rest of our lives. It's going to be back and forth. And look, we never thought that we would get to the point. I'll be honest. I hoped, I prayed that we'd get to the point where it was not federally legal, where it was something the states could decide. But, you know, if you would have told me 10 years ago, I would not have been hopeful that would have ever actually happened. But you had a president that pushed it forward pretty aggressively. At the same time, you're going to have the similar fight. And that's even what we're talking about right now, is when you start talking about the way we treat life will end up how we govern life.
16: Well, and I think to your point, Bill, the window of when it's acceptable to end the life of a child is getting narrower and narrower, because you see at the same time the state of Massachusetts applauding at late term abortion proposals and laws being signed into law by the governor, and people in white coats clapping all around her. At the same time, in the same state, you have a juror who is livid with someone who wanted to hold a mother responsible for ending the life of her 8-month-old, 3-year-old, and 5-year-old, and live it even so easily, effortlessly, using the phrase, he had the hardest time getting off the fact that Lindsay viciously killed her children. So that window culturally of when it is acceptable or you are not responsible for the ending of life of children is getting narrower and narrower and narrower. And so I think it may not be the government, it may not be a Roe versus Wade, but I brought up that article that the afterbirth abortion was seen as absurd and mocked by people on the left because it was a fringe idea in a medical journal that conservatives were sharing to say, like, look, this is what they want. To now, a lot of people being only focused on the culpability of the mother here and not focusing on the 3 children who had their lives snatched away from them. And I think that's a dangerous place to be. I think that people can also be compassionate for people that struggle with mental health issues and not think we need to acquit just based off of a psychosis issue that is being argued in court if they're ending the life of children.
14: That's right. When we get back, though, we're going to be joined by Rick Rinnell, and we want to hear your phone calls as well. 1-800-684-3110. I want to take some calls today. Of course, we fight for the sanctity of life here each and every day, and you can be a part of that as well. Be part of our family here at ACLJ. Go to aclj.org/sign. It's a great way to get involved, not asking for money, just asking for you to sign a petition to get involved. I thank everyone for supporting us during the month of August, but now during September, there's plenty of ways you can get involved. And of course, if you want to support, you can. We always appreciate that. Again, that's at aclj.org/sign. We also are going to move this and talk about not only the midterm elections coming up, but the midterm convention, which is kicking off, that you may not even be aware that it's happening. Let's chat about that when we get back.
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14: Welcome back to Seculo. Phone lines are open for you at 1-800-684-3110. In the next segment, take as many calls as I can. We've got a few lines open. It's a great time to do it. 1-800-684-3110. We're also talking about the kickoff of something you may not even be familiar that is happening, and that is the GOP midterm convention, something that is fairly new on the scene.
16: That's right. Actually, first time.
14: Yeah.
16: And this is taking place in Dallas. It's a 2-day convention. Now, obviously, the candidates don't need the delegates to nominate them like you see in the presidential election. So it's not quite the same style or format. But what you will see is you'll see President Trump. You'll see J.D. Vance. You'll see headlining speakers as well as candidates that are going, that are on the ballot in November.

0: firmly in a midterm. It is a scattershot of the issues that are being talked about, right? Because individual candidates and individual races that are making their case to their voters. And a lot of times they don't get that much attention. And when you're looking at something that is a razor thin margin in a lot of these areas, it's a very competitive midterm. Historically, the headwinds are against the party that still that has control at that time. This is something novel. It is making it, instead of about hyper local issues that sometimes these turn into a more thematic type election that you see in a presidential year. It's unknown how this plays out, right? Because it's brand new. But I think when you are starting to see things that we talk about, the rise of the DSA, the rise of candidates that align themselves with that, the pushback on many of the things that conservatives are trying to build on, it could be just the thing to energize people in a razor thin margin. Now, is it going to get the TV numbers that a presidential year does? No, I don't think it's ever expected to. But it is built for the people that could be on the fence, that don't know what the midterm's about, and are just hearing the noise that goes along with it along the way.
1: Yeah, look, I was hoping to be there, but I'm feeling a little bit under the weather, so I'm trying to rest up. But I think a lot of people are going. I think there's a lot of activists who want to know exactly what the messages are. They realize that President Trump has done such a great job. The candidates on the other side are completely, you know, socialist, communist, and proud of it, embracing some of these crazy ideas. When you look at the races, whether it's in Michigan or Florida or some other races, I have to say that there's just such a great energy on our side, because the reality is they are picking some very radical left-leaning folks and communist socialist apologists, and that's not going to go over. So when the Democrats move to common sense candidates, we can have a common sense discussion about issues, and I think the American people benefit. But when they nominate these far left radicals, I think people realize that, you know, you got to stay with the Republicans.
2: You think it's important, Rick, for people who are maybe watching this show to say, hey, it's worth tuning into the coverage, not just what's going on with the president speaking or the vice president speaking. Obviously, we're only 2 years now out from a presidential election. So we're going to start seeing some new faces, some new voices, not just in the presidential run up, but in other situations. And usually when you tune into one of these conventions, especially the big every 4 year presidential conventions, it is to see who those rising stars are. But in some ways, I think people need to tune in to, like you said, see who is going to be there to eventually counterbalance what is happening right now on the left, which is you may disagree with everything they're saying, but there's no doubt that they're making their presence very known.
1: Look, President Trump is a genius at these live events. And what he realizes is that, you know, the media is far left. The media is always going to attack us. And so why not have these live events where we get to talk about our own messaging and we get to push forward the idea that we've been successful and here's why, and lay out all of the reasons that we've been successful. The media is going to have to take it. Now they're going to comment immediately and try to undermine it, but at least the message will be getting out that we have been successful in a variety of areas. And so I actually really like the idea of having these live events. It allows the media fewer opportunities to define us when we define ourselves.
0: Well, it's also no coincidence that it's being held in Dallas. This is at a time where perennially the race for the Senate seats in Dallas, in Texas rather, they keep saying, it's close. It's going to be finally the year that they take Texas back. I think there's a little bit more nerves around Texas just because there was a primary fight. So some of the spending has already been used within that. However, as you said, trying to frame the things, not just letting the media do it. James Tallarico is a candidate who has said things like, you know, capitalism's an oppressive system. It's the same time they're trying to sell him as the moderate choice for suburban Texas voters. This could give an opportunity for people to actually see and hear what the two competing visions are, as opposed to what the media is trying to push.
1: there's no question that Republicans are now in a position

0: where the more people find out about our candidates and our positions, the better we're going to be, because we don't want the Democrats to define us. They are radicals. We are common sense. Everybody knows that we've closed the border. They are arguing to keep the border open. So all of those issues are in our favor. The more we can get in front of people with our common sense candidates, the absolute better we're going to be.
1: And again, this is a 2-day event, so it's today and tomorrow. Obviously, it's going to be a highly watched moment, and if people know about it, I think that's what we got to first kind of educate, Will, people to understand that this is even happening. I'm sure people that follow this show have an idea it's happening, but I didn't really even realize it was happening to this scale.
2: Well, one, I think it is to some degree smart that it's the week after Labor Day, because it is a time when the news cycle is a little bit slower. And so,
1: where?
2: But there is an interesting thing. There's a competing event tonight, the NFL kickoff. Yeah. But at a time when there's a slow media cycle, what are journalists, what are TV news going to do? They're going to go pull from this convention to run throughout the day. So it's a made for TV event that can be repurposed. It's doing a lot of the journalist jobs for them, as well as tonight, J.D. Vance is speaking, the vice president, and tomorrow, President Trump is speaking. So it will be newsworthy and headline worthy. It's not just a bunch of congressional candidates that you're not going to have an opportunity to vote for because they're halfway across the country. It is truly made to be a national style event.
1: All right. Well, thank you, Rick, for joining us. We appreciate it. And of course, we'll keep an eye on it for everyone who is, you know, not being able to watch it. Maybe you are choosing to watch the Seahawks play. Maybe you said that you don't want to tune in.
2: It's interesting you said the Seahawks and not Seahawks Patriots, or you chose Seahawks over Patriots.
1: Well, they're the reigning.
2: Yeah, champions. That's fair.
1: Then the Seahawks win the Super Bowl. Yes. Okay. I mean, I feel like that's okay.
2: That's fair. But yeah. I mean, the Patriots,
1: I did
2: like
1: see the Seahawks live
2: teams.
1: Like a week ago, also, or 2 weeks ago. Mm-hmm. They played here against the Tennessee Titans.
2: That's right.
1: I was there. The Titans won, but it was
2: because it was preseason.
1: But you know what?
2: There's a reason for that.
1: As a Tennessee Titan
2: fan,
1: that's
2: not so true when it comes to preseason football.
1: That's what people say, but not me. Not when you have a household full of Tennessee Titans fans. You take any win that you can get. Phone lines are open for you at 1-800-684-3110. Will you be tuning in tonight? But also, when you hear about what Jordan was talking about, the protection of kids in terms of even social media usage, and now you have an organization like Facebook Meta, you know, in the, you know, Instagram and Facebook actually calling for the protection of children. This is something that is pretty unprecedented. We know that at a time that some of these organizations have actually made it increasingly harder to police what your children are doing on these platforms and made it to be where a lot of parents are just deciding they're not going to use these platforms. But maybe you have these tech billionaires and geniuses going, well, we all have kids.
2: Yeah,
1: we got to protect our kids, too. What do you feel about that right now? Where do you set the line as a parent? 1-800-684-3110. I would love to hear from you on this topic. It's something we've been working on.
3: We've been working, as JB said, on the federal level on laws about age verification. And that is something, again, the Senate has and the Congress has not been able to get through. So while that is still an effort we work on and we still support, we know we're hitting election time. Seeing these companies do this because of pressure from states.
1: Yeah.
3: If Meta can do it, so can TikTok and YouTube.
1: Yeah.
3: And sharing these funds, and we can protect our children better.
1: Yeah, no reason not to at this point. 1-800-684-3110. Get your voice heard on the air today. We'll be back for the last segment. Want to hear from you. 1-800-684-3110.
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1: Phone lines are open for you. We're going to take some calls, so send me on hold for a while. We're going to talk a little bit back about the Lindsay Clancy situation with the jurors. We also have some discussion about those other topics we had brought up earlier.
2: Will, yeah, I was just checking my portfolio over here because I got a bunch of that laptop coin from Hunter Biden.
1: Hunter Biden's a meme coin?
2: Yeah, man. I mean, I bought it at $250, and it's now down to $166.
1: We need to clarify. $1.66.
2: Didn't actually buy any little jokes there.
1: That's impressive. I like you had to clarify that it was a joke just in case people thought that you were like, oh man, you lost it all.
2: I'm remarkably calm if I had bought at $250 and am now
1: depending
2: down
1: on how much you bought. Yeah,
2: I mean, right. If it was one, I still think I'd be pretty upset.
1: I'd be upset, but I'd be like kind of a joke. But if you bought, you know, a couple dozen, I'd feel for you. All right, let's take some calls. Let's go to Lisa in North Carolina. You've been on hold for a while, Lisa. Lisa, watch on YouTube, by the way. It's a great place to watch. You know, YouTube has actually, you know, we've talked about this, been a little bit more open to having these conversations. So go to YouTube. You can be a part of the chat. Also, it's a great way to kind of connect with like-minded people. Sometimes not so like-minded people, but it's a fun time. Lisa, though, in North Carolina, you're on the air.
7: Hey, I just want to say it just doesn't make any sense to let someone off on insanity because, if they do, they still need to pay for what they've done. And what if he would go into psychosis again or whatever you call it and then go snatch someone else's kids and do the same thing.
1: Lisa, we were just talking about this during the break, which is if you can claim that every time a murder happens that it's, reason of insanity can be acquitted, most people in their right mind aren't murdering. You know, that's not like, I feel like that's almost every murder. We're not talking about self-defense, you know, manslaughter or something like this.
2: Killing
1: or something happening in a car accident. You're talking about murder like this, gruesome, horrible murder. Likely, you are not doing that in your right mind.
2: Right. And so even the whole, you know, not criminally liable by reason of insanity starts to break down for a lot of people just because of the rational thought behind it. Yeah. But even there, Lisa, yes, the statement from even the defense and everything is that if she were acquitted, she will likely face civil confinement where the judge is getting her into a mental facility, someplace that will, she's not free to go. But the opposite of that is that then I'm sure her defense will be continually arguing, petitioning the court to release her because they said this was a one-time thing. That was even the defense is that she never had psychosis, committed the act, and then has not had it since. So therefore, the defense is going to be arguing continually until the judge decides that, okay, yeah, you satisfied this requirement, that you should let her go because this is no longer an issue, an ongoing issue. You shouldn't be confining my client for something that's not going to happen.
3: Yeah,
2: again.
3: Which you could see because, again, there are people that have psychotic issues that aren't related to one necessarily event. So it's not related to just childbirth.
2: Right.
3: And so those kind of individuals, it much, much easier to keep longer term in facilities if you were to find them not guilty because of their insanity, but because of that and their psychological breakdown is so extreme that it's not something that can be cured, and it's not, you know, you can't pinpoint it to one thing. But the problem then becomes exactly what Will says, is that when it's a one-time thing, and you say it was all related to pregnancy, it didn't happen with two other pregnancies, but it did happen with a third, why can you then continue to civilly confine someone that you said did this because of that if they are not putting themselves in that situation again, which then opens the door to, is she not allowed to get pregnant? Or if she got pregnant, does she have to go? Does she have to be arrested? I mean,
1: I think it would also be very different if they were saying that she didn't do it. You know, right. If this was a defense saying that she's not guilty of this, and here's why, and there's a conspiracy, and there's these things, but that's not what they're claiming.
3: No, no, not at all.
2: And that's also the reasonable doubt issue that even this juror brought up.
1: It's not OJ.
2: It's talking about the reasonable doubt is not reasonable doubt if she did it. It's reasonable doubt if she's criminally liable. When you start to blur those lines, it makes it, one, a lot more confusing. For even a jury to understand, but we got other calls. We'll get to it. We've played it, but even that fact alone, reasonable doubt isn't whether or not she committed the act. That's not in dispute by the defense. The reasonable doubt is whether or not you should hold her responsible for the killing of her three children. Yeah, and that's a much harder thing to wrap your head around.
1: Try to get a couple more calls in. Let's go to Marcia in Texas. Go ahead, Marcia.
8: Yes, Martha. I just learned recently that there are 10 states of the 50 states now who are taking the lives of the unborn up until right after they're born, and I didn't know that.
1: Yeah, there was.
8: And I just
1: go ahead, Marcia or Martha.
8: Yeah, and I just think it's horrible. We got Roe v. Wade passed, and now the states, which have the right to do this, I'm sorry, I'm getting my echo.
2: Martha, here's the problem. You talk about these states. It's things that we've been fighting at the ACLJ. They've also started incorporating this language perinatal, which isn't just up until birth. That period covers after birth as well. And so there's not a lot of logical leaps that you have to take here to get to seeing where states are saying, hey, you can't even investigate if a child is discovered to no longer be alive in that perinatal period. Because it could have repercussions on the abortion industry. So, it's not too much of a stretch to see how devalued life has become. That the focus of this trial even wasn't on the children who lost their lives. Because that is where even the laws of this country are going, where it covers a period after birth, and you can't even investigate it if there is a child that's discovered that is no longer alive.
1: Yeah, and as you mentioned, Massachusetts obviously had the pomp and circumstances around it. You had, obviously, the celebrations that was disgusting. But, they weren't the first or the only to do it. They're just the ones that seem to kind of put it out there as a media moment. Massachusetts always seems to do this. I want to take one more call. Irene, New Jersey, go ahead.
9: Hi. I feel that she's totally responsible, regardless of why. All of us have a choice, okay? And there's consequences to everything we do, whether it's good or bad. These children are dead. She needs to be accountable for that, okay? The blame game is getting old, okay? People always do the blame game for why they did this and they did that. And it started in the Garden of Eden. Eve blamed the Satan. Adam blamed God for giving him the woman who did this. The blame game has been going on forever, and it's getting old. This woman killed not one child. She killed three. Regardless of the reasons, you should be accountable for what you do.
1: Well, of course, Irene, we agree with you in this situation here, but it is sort of a sad day where that's even a discussion point. Again, like I said, if her defense was saying she didn't do it, and I see some people in the chat thinking that, that's not what her defense is saying. Her defense is saying, she did it, but, here's why. And how do we judge that in terms of the morality of life in general? It doesn't have to just be about how we're dealing with this in the courtroom. It's also how we are dealing with it in society. That's going to do it for today's show. Thank you all for joining us. It was packed. Thanks to JB. Thanks to Rick Grinnell. Thanks to Will and Jordan. I'm going to thank myself. Why not? And with that, I want to thank you for supporting the work of the ACLJ during that big moment in August. But today is a great day to get involved in a different way. Sign that petition. 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We've fought or won some very big fights, but we need you standing behind us. 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
12: With SRN News, I'm Keith Peters in Washington. Oil spiked above $100 a barrel today as the U.S. and Iran continue to attack each other around the Strait of Hormuz. Speaking with reporters at Joint Base Andrews, President Trump says it'll take some time to see a drop in oil prices, which have spiked because of the Iran war.
13: Shortly, but right after the election, because they'd like to have it that way, but right after the election, oil prices are going to be tumbling downward. They're going to be tumbling down, and we'll get them down, I think, for gasoline. We'll get them below $2 a gallon.
14: But not until after the midterm.
13: I think it's going to take a little bit longer than the midterm.
12: Trump, traveling to Dallas for the midterm Republican convention, added that he believes Iran will finally relent after the pivotal elections are held in the U.S. A key New Hampshire Senate race is set with results in from the Democratic and Republican primaries.
15: Republican John Sununu, celebrating his primary win Tuesday night, will face Democrat Chris Pappas in the race to represent New Hampshire in the U.S. Senate. Democrats need to hold the seat to have a chance of flipping control of the chamber in November. In 2008, Sununu was ousted from the Senate by Democrat Jean Shaheen. She's now retiring. He's looking for voters to return him to D.C.
16: From the first day of this campaign, we focused on the issues important to voters across New Hampshire, right? Economy, jobs. How do we bring down the cost of living?
15: I'm Julie Walker.
12: A panel of federal judges is considering Louisiana's assertion that mifepristone, a key drug in the most common abortion method in the U.S., should not be dispensed anywhere but a medical facility. Another down day on Wall Street, with the Dow dropping 405 points, the Nasdaq lower by 168, the S&P 500 declined 37. This is SRN News.
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1: I'm meteorologist Jason Caterina with your KFC weekend weather update. Saturday, variable cloudiness with a thunderstorm, high 91. Sunday, some sun, then turning cloudy with a thunderstorm in spots followed by rain, high 90. 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
20: Ronald Reagan understood that preserving liberty required more than defending it. It had to be taught. In his 1989 farewell address, Reagan warned America about the danger of losing its national memory. If we forget what we did, we won't know who we are. Reagan understood that a free nation cannot preserve principles its people no longer understand. Every generation must learn why America's freedoms matter, understand the sacrifices that secured them, and accept the responsibilities that come with self-government. Liberty cannot be simply inherited. It must be intentionally passed from one generation to the next. Because when we fail to teach the meaning of freedom, we eventually lose the will to preserve it. So, are we preparing the next generation merely to inherit liberty, or teaching them why it is worth preserving?
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4: Tonight, expect a chance of thunderstorms in some areas early on, with clouds gradually clearing later. The low will be 77. Tomorrow, anticipate mostly cloudy skies and muggy conditions, with a chance of an afternoon thunderstorm in certain regions. The high will reach 91 degrees. I'm meteorologist Jason Caterina. That's your exclusive AccuWeather forecast on AM 930, The Answer.
22: This is Audie Bach. Welcome to the wisdom of Larry Elder, the sage from South Central. He means South Central Los Angeles, but now he's the sage for all of South Central Florida, too.
23: Can I be in charge for a while? Sir, yes, sir!
24: What's the most you ever lost on a coin toss?
25: Larry Elder here, the sage from South Central, the prince of Pico Union, the czar of common sense, the great Eldersky, Don Lorenzo. Welcome to the program. No Victor Crest allowed, because we've got a country to save.

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1: 888-971-SAGE, 888-971-7243. I am Larry Elder. We are Salem News Channel. Get ready. Exciting 3-hour show. No holds barred, and I have a full set of teeth. The Republican midterm convention is being held as we speak in Dallas, a rare midterm convention. The father of one of the heroes of Flight 93, you remember that one that crashed Pennsylvania on 9/11? Well, he says the DSA is more aligned with terrorists than Americans. The UK claiming, I'm using their term, settler terrorists are carrying out, again, their term, ethnic cleansing of Palestinians, has now banned trade with Israeli settlements in the so-called West Bank. I'll explain why I say so-called in a minute. In response, Israel said it would close the British consulate in Jerusalem. It's getting ugly. The California Republican candidate for Governor Steve Hilton and the Democratic candidate Javier Becerra have agreed to a debate, finally, on September 30 to be moderated by CNN anchors Jake Tapper and Dana Bash. Not too biased. A top executive with TD Bank says the U.S. economy, quote, has been strong, end of quote, in the face of challenges. Why are shootings in Sweden down 80% from their peak in 2022? Hint, it has a little something to do with a new get-tough approach toward illegal aliens. Democratic House Leader Hakeem Jeffries says it's a lie that he supports health care for illegal aliens. Meanwhile, on the very same day, California Governor Gavin Newsom bragged that California provides health care for illegal aliens. Awkward. All of this and more, 888-971-SAGE, 888-971-7243. Next segment, I'm going to play a audio text I received from a friend who happens to be black and happens to work in the entertainment industry. I want to say a few things before I play that text for you, so stick with me. I was at the car wash, I think it was two Saturdays ago, and a man comes up to me, tells me how much he admires the show, that he is in the entertainment business, I ask him, and turns out he is on a very, very popular show. And he says, I am deep in the closet, nobody knows I'm a conservative. Now, I live in the Hollywood area, so it's not uncommon for me to run into people who are in the industry and have a similar conversation. I've told you about some of them. A few years ago, a studio was filming at the house next door to mine and wanted to use my driveway area for catering. So we negotiated a deal, got a little bit of money for that. And I've never seen a film being made, but it was a film featuring Javier Bardem and Annette Bening. And I'm at the top of my steps watching them film. And up comes a man who turned out to be head of catering. Now, we were very far away, so nobody could hear us, but people could see that he came up. We were talking, having a pleasant conversation for several minutes. Around 6 months or so later, he calls my show and says, do you remember me? I'm the guy that came up to your staff that we were talking about various things. I said, oh, yeah, I remember. He said, I have not worked since then. Obviously, nobody could hear what we were talking about, but the very fact that I knew you and approached you, I have not worked since then. 2016, before the election, Nina is a recovering actress, so she knows a lot of people in the field. And a woman from Michigan came to visit her and brought her daughter, who was very hot actress in Michigan, and wanted her to come out to California. She wanted to come out to California and get in the big time. And I'm in the other room listening to their conversation. And I heard the mother say, we have an appointment tomorrow with, she named the agency. There are only three or four major agencies in the city, big time agencies. And she said that she intended to vote for Donald Trump. And she believed that Donald Trump, despite what people are saying, will very likely win. So I went into the room. I said, excuse me, I overheard your conversation. Did I hear you say you're a Trump supporter? She said, yes. And I hear you say you have an appointment tomorrow. Oh, yeah, my daughter does. I'm going with her. We're going to this agency. And I said, do not mention that you intend to vote for Donald Trump. And she said, why? I said, you're not from here. You don't get it, but you will. This industry is violently left-wing, and they will not hire your daughter. They will not take her on as a client if she is perceived to be a conservative. Even if she's not out of the closet, they won't like dealing with somebody who's like that. She said, are you serious? I said, it's a heart attack. Next day she comes and she says, thank you so much for telling me. I said, what happened? She said, for the first 15 minutes of this meeting, these agents were sitting around a table trading stories about what an a-hole Donald Trump is. And I might have said the wrong thing at the wrong time had you not warned me. One Christmas, went out to buy a Christmas tree, and three or four actors came up to me. They're working part-time. It's tough making a living as an actor full-time in this city. And they looked both ways each time and told me they were big fans, and then whispered how much they enjoyed my show. So one of them took me to a tree that I liked and told me it was going to cost $40. And I said, I'll take it. And I said, what do I do now? I said, go up to my boss. By the way, he said, my boss hates your guts. And when I told him you were down there, he said, so what? I hate that SOB. I said, whatever. So I went up there. And the boss charged me $80. And I paid it. I couldn't remember the price that the actor told me it was. I didn't think it was 80, but I wasn't going to fight with the guy. So I go back down, and the actor's putting the tree on top of my car. I said, by the way, your boss charged me $80. Is that what you said the price was? He said, no, it's 40. He said, he charged you 80. I said, he sure did. So he charged up. I couldn't hear what they were saying, but they engaged in loud, animated conversation. And the actor came back and gave me $40. He said he ripped you off just because he hates your guts. Not fair. This is how it rolls in this place. I mean, talk about intolerant. Now, my friend, whose audio text message I'm going to play for you, is, I've never said this to him, but he is, in my opinion, a recovering victocrat. He's not MAGA, but he used to be, as David Mamet once referred to himself, a brain-dead liberal. And I'm on a text tree with another man who happens also to be black, who's in the same industry, but he has retained his left-wing inclinations, although he has moved in a much more sensible direction. Now, I'm not going to say I'm the reason that both of them have moved in a much more sensible direction, but they have both told me that I have had an influence on how they think. Stephen Miller, as you know, used to be on this show from the time he was 14 or 15 years old, and he was a student at Santa Monica High. I thought he was so smart, so articulate, that I had him over the years on this show 69 times. The reason I know the number is because Stephen Miller, if you know him, counted the number. And one time, Stephen was in the studio. Normally, we just talk on the phone. I met his parents, and his father referred to me as one of Stephen's mentors. Very proud of that. I said, Stephen, what is it about my show that you like so much? He said, well, not only are you knowledgeable, not only are you articulate, I'm just telling you what he said, you have the ability to change people's minds. He said, and that's powerful. I gave a speech once, and there was a black man standing in the back of the room. Most of the people at the gathering were white. Big guy, buff. And every time I make a point, he'd shake his head. Make another point, he'd shake his head. Make another point, he'd shake his head. And when the speech was over, he walked up toward me. I said to myself, this guy's going to kill me. He happened to be black. He said, I had no idea that the percentage of black kids entering the world without a father in the home is now 70%, up from 25% in 1965. I had no idea of the dropout rate you're talking about. I have no idea there were so many public schools where 0% of the kids were math and English proficient. And he went on and ticked off a number of other points I was making about that particular topic during the speech. And he said, I thought I was knowledgeable. I see now I've been watching too much CNN and too much MSNBC. I'm now going to broaden my scope of information. I will play you the audio text coming up. Now, my fellow Americans, fellow Eldorados, turning 65 should feel like a reward. 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
3: 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This works on most Samsung, LG, Roku, and Fire TVs. Cost? 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
1: 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Larry Elder, Salem News Channel. From time to time, I will get a question about how do you handle the racism that you experience from people that respond to you either on the air or on social media. You know, there are a lot of white racists out there. And I laugh. And from time to time, I will get something that appears to come from some white person that's derogatory, if not racist. But compared to the number of times I am called an Uncle Tom or a sellout or a bootlicker or which have you, it isn't even close. And it's interesting because I criticize far more white people than I do blacks because there's more of them, more left-wing white people than there are left-wing black people. About a year or so after I'd been on the air, and for many years I was just local here in Los Angeles, I'm walking down the street towards a restaurant I like, and there are two black men sitting on a fence smoking cigarettes. And one said, "Larry Elder, I hate you. And I love you. Come over here." And I said to myself, well, the guy was going to shoot me. He'd have done it by now. I can't outrun a bullet. Might as well go over. So I went over. And he said, "I'm listening to you now about 4 or 5 months. At first, I hated your guts. But the more I started listening to you, the more I believe that you were making just common sense. You were just saying, stop whining, get off your butt, and do the best you can. So I figured out what you are. You like castor oil. It don't taste good going down, but it's good for you. Keep it up." So this is the exchange, just a audio text that my friend left me this morning. The reason he did so is because I put up a cartoon on X, and hopefully we can show it. And the banner at the top says, "If Trump were a king," and I have Trump wearing a crown and a cape, and he's having a press conference, and there is a reporter. I put a tag around his neck that said NBC, and he's duct taped the way that man on that plane was duct taped who was yelling out slurs. So it just simply says, "If Trump were a king," meaning this guy would be taped up and would not be able to ask questions. So I sent it to a few people, including my friend and the other friend on this tweet tree. And I got this response, number 57.
2: "Brothers, this one calls for a famed and fabled Gilliard voice audio text response. This is what always kills me with this no king's crap you hear them talking about, right? Exactly what's illustrated in this cartoon you sent, Larry. This guy talks to the press more than any president I've ever seen in my lifetime, including Reagan. This guy is always talking to the press. So if there's silence, if he's a king, if he's a dictator, why are they free to continue to barrage this guy with all kinds of stuff in the major media? Why? This guy takes questions all the time. Why can't they see that? I mean, I don't understand that part. And then, yes, he's a strong man, President. Yes, he asserts himself. He does all those things. But also, people criticize him all the time for the things that he does. And give him almost no credit for anything until I saw Gavin Newsom give him credit for the Trump accounts. Whoa, that was wild. It's just a whole, this is, you know, it's not, you know, is this the thing that makes me go, what's going on with them? What is the agenda here when they say things like, he's a king, he's trying to be a dictator? Really? Have these guys ever been to a country where there's a dictator before? Have they read history? You know, Mussolini, you know, Hitler, you know, Fidel Castro, you know, Kim Jong-un. I mean, do they compare? Help me, Larry. Help me, Bill. Really? I mean, you can hate Trump, but come on now, tell the truth for God's sakes. How y'all doing?
3: Was New York, was at around 9%, California.
1: I don't believe that would have been his reaction a few years ago. So one at a time. Now, I was thinking about our friend Mark, who frequently calls the show. I call him Magnificent Mark, who's talking about how lousy the economy really is. This is the vice chair of TD Bank on CNBC, number 66.
4: Mark, let's bring in TD Bank U.S. Vice Chair Jeffrey Solomon here with us at Post 9. Jeff, welcome back. It's good to have you.
5: Good to be here.
4: So we're, you know, keeping an eye on yields, of course, keeping an eye on oil prices, which are elevated today. But you say resilience is the name of the game.
5: Yeah. I mean, it's been really impressive. The U.S. economy has been incredibly impressive in terms of its the ability to continue to power through this. Like, you, unemployment is still not an issue. And I think at the end of the day, like, consumer confidence is actually pretty good at the middle and the high end. It's still challenging if you're a consumer at the low end of the curve. And I just think those, the higher prices, like, spend time in a supermarket, buying food, buying gas, like, those are big issues for the vast majority of Americans. But, you know, the economy overall and the average has been pretty strong in the face of some pretty unsettling, you know, stuff around oil and the war and all that stuff.
1: So it doesn't look like we're all going to die, at least not yet. I am concerned about AI and whether the machine learning will surpass the ability of humans to control it, but we're talking about the economy right now. Mark often will talk about various factors, and generally speaking, he's not wrong about certain things that mean the economy is not as spiffy as Donald Trump says it is. And one of the things that is driving the midterms is so-called affordability, or more specifically, the gap between the rich and the poor. And there's no question that the gap between the rich and the poor is larger than it was in the 50s, in the 60s, in the 70s, in the 80s, in the 90s, in the 2000s, although it's about the same as it was in the 2010s. But here's the point. The fact that people at the very top are significantly better off than they were and than you are ignores the fact that poor people are significantly better off than they were in the 50s, in the 60s, in the 70s, in the 80s, in the 90s, in the 2010s, the 2000s and 2010s. Significantly better. And the numbers are there. Between 1979 and 2019, inflation-adjusted income after taxes and transfers in the bottom fifth rose 94%. Now, it rose 262% for the top 1%. So clearly, the top 1% are way better off in terms of growth than the bottom 20%. But the bottom 20% are much, much better off than they were decades ago. It isn't even close. The economic pie grew for every single group substantially. And then let's look at the way poor people live compared to the way poor people live in other countries. Again, it isn't even close, which is why, as we speak, Haitians are lining up in their country for a lottery, a shot to come to America. More on this when we come back. 888-971-SAGE.
6: With SRN News, I'm Keith Peters in Washington. The battle over Missouri's congressional districts has returned to the U.S. Supreme Court just 2 months before a crucial November election. Many Missouri voters are unsure which U.S. House districts they will vote in and which candidates will appear on their ballots. A federal appeals court panel sided with Republicans on Wednesday, supporting a new map backed by Trump. However, this decision was immediately appealed to the U.S. Supreme Court. A panel of federal judges is considering Louisiana's assertion that mifepristone, a key drug in the most common abortion method in the U.S., should not be dispensed anywhere but a medical facility. The case argued Wednesday before the Fifth U.S. Circuit Court of Appeals is one of three making its way through the courts. On Wall Street, the Dow down by 405 points, the Nasdaq dropped 168. This is SRN News.
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16: Tonight, expect a chance of thunderstorms this evening, followed by some clearing clouds. The temperature will drop to 77. Tomorrow, anticipate mostly cloudy skies with high humidity levels. There's a possibility of a thunderstorm in some areas during the afternoon, with a high temperature reaching 91. I'm meteorologist Jason Caterina. That's your exclusive AccuWeather forecast on AM 930. The Answer.
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1: 888-91-SAGE, 888-971-7243. I am Larry Elder, Salem News Channel. Going to say something about the growing demand for reparations in just a second, but getting back to this gap between the rich and the poor. Economist Thomas Sowell and Walter Williams, the late Walter Williams, have written extensively about poverty and growth of income in various categories for a number of years, as has Thomas Sowell, who's still with us. In 2011, Sowell wrote a column called Political Poverty. Political poverty. He said, quote, if poverty meant what most people think of as poverty, people, to use Franklin Roosevelt's phrase, people who are, quote, ill-clad, ill-housed, and ill-nourished, there wouldn't nearly be enough people in poverty today to justify the vastly expanded powers and the runaway spending of the federal government. Meaning that the number of poor people, poorly off people, has diminished significantly, while the money being spent on poor people has expanded exponentially. He wrote, Tom Sowell, 80% of poor households have air conditioning today, which less than half the population of America had in 1970. Three-quarters of households, again, this is in 2011, so things are even better now. Three-quarters of households in poverty own a motor vehicle. Nearly one-third own more than one motor vehicle. Virtually everyone living in poverty as defined by government has color TV. Most have cable or satellite TV. More than three-quarters have either a VCR or a DVD player. Nearly nine-tenths have a microwave oven. As for ill-housed, the average poor American has more living space than the general population, not just the poor population, of London, Paris, and other major cities in Europe. Regarding ill-fed, studies of the poor have found their intake of the necessary nutrients to be no less than that of others. In fact, obesity is slightly more prevalent among low-income people. Walter Williams wrote this in 2020, so this is shortly before he died, called Today and Yesterday. Quote, for black people, the socioeconomic progress achieved during my lifetime, which started in 1936, exceeded anyone's wildest dreams. In 1936, most black people lived in gross material poverty and racial discrimination. Such poverty and discrimination is all but non-existent today. He later on says this, the poverty we have today is spiritual poverty. Spiritual poverty is the absence of what traditionally has been known as various human virtues. Much of that spiritual poverty, he says, is a result of public and private policy that rewards inferiority and irresponsibility. Chief among the policies that reward inferiority and irresponsibility is the welfare state. When some people know they can have children out of wedlock, drop out of school, and refuse employment, and suffer a little consequence and little social sanction, one should not be surprised to see the growth of such behavior. As he once said to me when we were having dinner, if you reward slovenly behavior, you will get more of it. Today's out-of-wedlock births among blacks is over 70%, but in the 1930s it was 11%. During the same period, out-of-wedlock births among whites was 3%. Today it is over 30%. It is fashionable and politically correct to blame today's 21% black poverty on racial discrimination, but that is nonsense. Why? The poverty rate among black husband and wife families has been in the single digits for more than two decades. For many people, he writes, education is a stepping stone out of poverty and has been the stepping stone for many black people. But today, decent education is almost impossible at many big city public schools where violence, disorder, disrespect, and assault on teachers are routine. That kind of disrespectful and violent behavior observed in many predominantly black schools is entirely new. Some have suggested such disorder is part of the black culture, but that is an insulting lie. Double standards, policy rewarding irresponsibility, were not broadly accepted in the 1920s, 30s, 40s, and 50s. Many whites are ashamed and saddened and guilt-ridden by the history of slavery, Jim Crow, and gross racial discrimination. To atone for that, they hold fellow black Americans less accountable and allow conduct they would never accept from whites. Now, from Focus Features and the acclaimed director of Captain Phillips and Jason Bourne comes a movie called The Uprising, starring Andrew Garfield. With everything taken from him, with nothing left to lose, one man's stand against injustice will inspire a movement that will change everything. In a land of kings, a man of the people will defy the most powerful empire on earth and ignite a revolution. With an all-star cast, breathtaking visuals, and visceral action, The Uprising is a must-see cinematic epic

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9: 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I am Larry Elder, Salem News Channel. Reminder, President Trump will speak tonight at the Republican midterm convention in Dallas at 9 p.m. Eastern. You can watch his remarks live right here on SNC immediately following my show. Getting back to the column written by Walter Williams called today and yesterday. He says, and I'm paraphrasing, because so many white people are guilt-ridden about slavery and Jim Crow and gross discrimination, they don't hold blacks up to the same standard they would hold fellow whites up to. And he said this, quote, meet black people in their 70s or older, even liberal politicians like Charles Rangel, the late Charlie Rangel, who's a longtime congressman from Harlem, Representative Eddie Bernice Johnson, 85 years old, Alcee Hastings, Maxine Waters. He says Maxine Waters is 82, so that means she's 88 right now? Wow. Anyway, quote, meet with black people in their 70s or olders, including liberal ones like Charles Rangel, Representative Eddie Bernice Johnson, Alcee Hastings, and Maxine Waters. Ask them this, whether their parents would have tolerated their assaulting and cursing of teachers or any other adult. I bet you the rent money their parents and other parents of that era would not have accepted the grossly disrespectful behavior seen today among many black youngsters who use foul language and racial epithets at one another. These old

0: The blacks will tell you that had they behaved that way, they would have felt serious pain in their hind parts. If blacks of yesteryear would not accept such self-destructive behavior, why should today's blacks accept it? He concludes with this. Black people have made tremendous gains over the years that came as a result of hard work, sacrifice, and a no-nonsense approach to life. Recovering those virtues can provide solutions to many of today's problems. End of quote. Which reminds me of the then Attorney General under the Obama administration, Eric Holder. Holder gave a speech in which he said, you know, blatant racism is no longer a problem. Today's problem is pernicious racism. And he gave three examples. One of them was voter ID, even though a majority of blacks support it, so that was kind of lame. The other is he claimed that black criminal defendants who commit the same crime as whites will get a longer sentence. And he cited the U.S. Sentencing Commission to corroborate his assertion. And it is true. A black criminal defendant gets a longer sentence, anywhere from 12% to 20% longer than a white criminal defendant who committed the same crime. What he didn't say is the same sentencing commission said that the reason for this is that the average black criminal defendant has more convictions. And judges, no matter the race of the judge, takes that into consideration when it comes time to sentencing. So that was lame. The other one that Eric Holder accused of being pernicious racism is the fact that black kids, mostly black boys, are suspended or kicked out of school more than their white counterparts. And it's also true. It's because they disbehave more than their white counterparts. And the people who suffer if you don't punish them are the ones who are minding the teacher, trying to get an education, because this disruption hurts the learning curve of everybody. So here you have a liberal like Eric Holder, rather than apply the standard that Walter Williams suggests, which is people who should be responsible must behave responsibly. He's accusing people in the educational system, whether teachers or principals or administrators, of engaging in racism by expelling or punishing black kids who disrupt, as opposed to holding the black kids responsible for their behavior. This is just madness. And that brings us to the whole issue of reparations. I want to play you an exchange between a liberal and a man at one of these jubilees where a bunch of people will take turns sitting and challenging the speaker. The speaker was a woman named Amanda Seales. And this man challenged her over this whole issue of reparations. But first, a few things before I play it. You will often hear the term, I hear it a lot from people like the likes of Jasmine Crockett, Joy Reid, and others, that blacks were, quote-unquote, kidnapped out of Africa. Horse bleep. They were sold to European and Arab slavers. The Arab slave trade, no one wants to talk about that, which started hundreds of years before the Europeans did and continued well after the Europeans stopped. They were sold. Often, as a result of conquest or of raids conducted for the sole purpose of gathering people and selling them to European and Arab slavers. There's a movie called The Woman King starring Viola Davis about a group of women from an area of Africa called Dahomey. And they were warriors, and they were warriors. They did exist. But the movie shows them as confronting and fighting European slavers when in fact they were collaborators. So the whole movie is based on a big, fat, stupid lie that a lot of people have bought into, knowing nothing about the actual history, and therefore a lot of people are ill-informed. Meanwhile, out of all the people taken from Africa to the so-called New World, it is estimated that 10.7 million survived the journey. How many of them do you think were shipped directly to North America? Of the 10.7 million people. How many do you think? The answer, according to Henry Louis Gates, the chair of the African American Studies Department at Harvard, the number was out of 10.7 million, 388,000. 388,000. Which means out of all the Africans shipped directly to North America, All the Africans shipped to North America, the Caribbean, and South America, and some even to Mexico. 3.6 came to what became North America. Meanwhile, there were 40 million blacks living in this country. The whole notion of reparations ignores the human sacrifice. So many soldiers in the Union Army, the lives lost, the casualties suffered to win that war that resulted in the freedom of Africans. All this and more when I come back. I'm Larry Elder.
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11: Foundations of Freedom. A look at America's founding principles and the leaders who shaped our nation.
0: Ronald Reagan understood that preserving liberty required more than defending it. It had to be taught. In his 1989 farewell address, Reagan warned America about the danger of losing its national memory. If we forget what we did, we won't know who we are. Reagan understood that a free nation cannot preserve principles its people no longer understand. Every generation must learn why America's freedoms matter, understand the sacrifices that secured them, and accept the responsibilities that come with self-government. Liberty cannot be simply inherited. It must be intentionally passed from one generation to the next. Because when we fail to teach the meaning of freedom, we eventually lose the will to preserve it. So, are we preparing the next generation merely to inherit liberty, or teaching them why it is worth preserving?
12: People.

0: America, we have a country to save. And now, here's Larry Elder. Please forgive
1: me. 888-971-SAGE, 888-971-7243. I am Larry Elder. We are Salem News Channel. Father, one of the heroes of Flight 93 on 9/11 says the DSA is more aligned with terrorists than Americans. The UK is claiming that settler terrorists, that's the expression they used, are carrying out ethnic cleansing of Palestinians. So they've banned trade with Israeli settlements in the so-called West Bank. I'll explain why I said so-called later on. In response, Israel is closing the British consulate in Jerusalem. And there is a debate now scheduled between Steve Hilton, the Republican candidate for governor here in California, and his opponent, Javier Becerra. September 30, moderated by CNN anchors Jake Tapper and Dana Bash. Question, why are shootings in Sweden down 80% from their peak in 2022? Hint, has a little something to do with a new get-tough approach toward illegal aliens. And Democrat House Leader Hakeem Jeffries angrily said it's a lie that he supports health care for illegal aliens. Meanwhile, on the very same day, California Governor Gavin Newsom bragged that California provides health care for illegal aliens. All of this and more, 888-971-SAGE. I'm going to get to the exchange between this progressive and this man challenged the whole notion of reparations in just a second. But first, Stephen A. Smith, the sports podcaster, political podcaster, is being criticized because he dared to criticize Jasmine Crockett, although he later on pretty much apologized for the criticism and referred to her as brilliant. Jasmine Crockett is a lot of things, but brilliant is not one of the ones that would come to mind. He was talking about why he moved from California and how he has had to alter his place of living because of California, because of taxes. It is estimated that this man makes roughly $40 million a year from two contracts, ESPN, XM Sirius, and endorsements, and a bunch of other things. So here's what he said, about California and taxes. Number 58.
2: Because New York was at around 9%, California was approaching 13%, now they're at 13.6%. If Gavin Newsom had his way, it'd be about 16.8%. See, these are things that I've been paying attention to. And so I'm looking at it, and I'm like, you got California state tax, you got Los Angeles city tax, you got L.A. county tax, and then here was what really, really did it. This happened to me 2 years ago. They said, look, because I was going to have to spend some more time out there. They got me doing NBA Countdown, and they decided that we were going to do NBA Countdown more so from L.A. than any place else. Okay, fine. So every time I'm in the state of California, I'm getting taxed that day. So I'm sitting down with my estate planners and all of that, and they said, look, when the weekend arrives, it would be in your best interest to go to Vegas or to Utah or something. I said, why? And they said, well, if you stay in California, you know, IRS, they ping your phone. So it-
1: I'm Larry Elder.
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7: With SRN News, I'm Keith Peters in Washington. President Trump is heading to Dallas for his Republican midterm convention, where he's expected to speak both tonight and tomorrow. Trump says too much is being made of many Republicans opting not to attend the convention.
8: The reason that some people are not coming is because we don't have room for 500 politicians. We have room for the ones that have a close race, if they're slightly behind or slightly ahead or tied. But we don't have rooms for people that are 35 points up and don't need to be there. We said stay back in campaign. Every politician that we've wanted to be there is there.
7: The event is part rally and part fundraiser, aiming to boost Republican candidates by highlighting Trump's first 2 years in office. Vice President J.D. Vance is also expected to speak. The U.S. military says it destroyed five Iranian oil tankers on Tuesday in response to the latest attacks on its warships. The latest burst of back-and-forth strikes moving both sides back towards open hostilities.
9: Following the American strikes, Iran launched missiles toward U.S. targets in Jordan, according to Iranian state-run media. Jordan's military said its air defense systems intercepted 18 ballistic missiles launched toward its territories, and two others fell in places where no one lives. No casualties were reported. The latest strikes are part of a dual economic and military approach by President Donald Trump to bring an end to the war. The Trump administration on Tuesday also imposed sanctions on additional elements of Iran's aviation industry, targeting more than two dozen commercial and private airlines in a new push to isolate Tehran from its remaining trading partners. Bernie Bennett, Washington.
7: A federal judge in Miami has ruled that social media influencers Andrew and Tristan Tate must remain in custody as they fight extradition to the United Kingdom. That's where the brothers are accused of rape and sex trafficking. This is SRN News.
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20: Tonight, a thunderstorm may occur in some areas this evening, with clouds gradually clearing. The temperature will drop to 77 degrees. Tomorrow, expect mostly cloudy skies with high humidity. In the afternoon, there's a chance of a thunderstorm in some parts of the region with a high reaching 91 degrees. I'm meteorologist Jason Caterina. That's your exclusive AccuWeather forecast on AM 930, The Answer.
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24: Larry Elder here, the sage from South Central, the Prince of Pico Union, the czar of common sense, the great Eldersky, Don Lorenzo. Welcome to the program. No victocrats allowed, because we've got a country to save. 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
1: 888-971-SAGE, 888-971-7243. I am Larry Elder, Salem News Channel. President Trump, as we approach the 25th anniversary of 9/11, of course, has made a number of comments about 9/11. We'll be talking about that. He was also interviewed right after 9/11 took place at the site. Remind you about that, too. Now, getting back to taxes and rich people not paying their fair share in taxes. I had drinks with Stephen A. Smith years ago, and we have a mutual friend, and he's the one who arranged for me to have drinks with him. And this is years ago, and I told Stephen A. about a book that I had just written called Stupid Black Men. Not that I was calling black men stupid. Michael Moore had a book called Stupid White Men. It was a kind of a tongue-in-cheek title based on his book. And it was about things like abolitionists who were white and the fact that the Democratic Party has a really, really sordid track record. Stephen A. read it. And he called my show and told me how wonderful the book was, and it changed his thinking. Now, I know he was a Democrat. I think he now is probably an independent. I was at a party once years ago, and I met Berry Gordy, who was a founder of Motown. This is about maybe 30 years ago, 35 years ago. And someone told him that I was a conservative. And he said to me, I would rather vote for the Klan than vote for a conservative. And I informed him that the Klan was founded by Democrats, but that didn't really matter. So maybe years later, after he had sold Motown, and very likely incurred a substantial tax bill because of it, I saw him again, and I reminded him of our conversation. You know what he said? He said, well, I have evolved. So here is Stephen A. talking about taxes here in California.
2: Because New York was at around 9%. California was approaching 13%. Now they're at 13.6%. If Gavin Newsom had his way, it would be about 16.8%. See, these are things that I've been paying attention to. And so I'm looking at it, and I'm like, you got California state tax. You got Los Angeles city tax. You got L.A. County tax. And then here was what really, really did it. This happened to me 2 years ago. They said, look, because I was going to have to spend some more time out there. They got me doing NBA countdown, and they decided that we were going to do NBA countdown more so from L.A. than any place else. Okay, fine. So every time I'm in the state of California, I'm getting taxed that day. So I'm sitting down with my estate planners and all of that, and they said, look, when the weekend arrives, it would be in your best interest to go to Vegas or to Utah or something. I said, why? And they said, well, if you stay in California, you know, IRS, they ping your phone. So anytime you get a call or you're on the phone, they know that you're in the state.
1: Wow.
2: And that counts as a day. And I said, you got to be kidding me. And sure enough, when I saw my tax returns, it was absolutely correct. And that's why I said, you know, I remember years later, man, you know, it was a couple of years ago, I look at Gavin Newsom, who I've spoken to a couple of times, and I'm like, you know, you look beautiful in those blue suits. You look very presidential. And get my vote.
29: You told him this.
2: Yeah, damn right. Because these damn taxes.
1: Which brings us to our friend Bill Maher.
0: You know what? Rich people, I'm sure you'd agree with this, actually do pay the freight in this.
3: Sure they do.
0: I just saw these statistics. I mean, something like 70%. And here in California, I just want to say, liberals, you could actually lose me. It's outrageous what we're paying. Over 50%. I'm willing to pay my share. But yeah, I mean, it's ridiculous.
1: Now, about reparations. Those proponents of reparations, again, ignore the fact that blacks were not kidnapped. More black slaves remained in Africa in servitude for other Africans than were taken out, by the way. They ignore the slave trade by Arab slavers, which began hundreds of years before the European slave trade and continued well after the Europeans stopped doing it. They ignore the staggering toll paid by Union military during the Civil War. Best estimate, 360,000 Union military deaths, with another number almost that high, wounded in action. And consider that America's population then was around 10% of what it is right now. So if you adjusted for today's population, that would be the equivalent of 7 to 8 million deaths and about that number of wounded. And consider roughly 100,000, more than 100,000 Americans died World War I, about 400,000 World War II, 58,000 Vietnam, combined Afghanistan and Iraq around 10,000. Staggering. Everybody knew a relative, friend, or neighbor who went to war and never returned. At the Arlington National Cemetery, May 30th, 1871, Frederick Douglass delivered a Decoration Day address honoring Union soldiers who died to save the nation and destroy slavery. The address was called The Unknown Loyal Dead. Douglass said, quote, "The unknown braves flung themselves into a yawning chasm where cannon roar and bullets whistled, fought, and fell." End of quote. Number 55.
4: Thing with the whole reparations thing, and I don't know, we're probably close to the same age, so maybe you can't call
5: me. How old are you?
4: I'm 32.
5: I'm 44.
4: Oh, really? Oh, you look young.
5: Thank you. That's what water and keeping stress out of your life will do.
4: Really? Mm-hmm. Liberal positions are real stressful.
5: By the way, I wouldn't know. I'm not a liberal. Carry on.
4: Well, it's the liberal position, because conservatives believe in hard work. We believe in going to work and working for what you got,
5: yep.
4: Not asking for handouts
5: right.
4: from people who never had slaves. Some of the people okay. that you're asking to for money from never had slaves. Okay. And let's talk about the fact there were also black people that had slaves. So if you want to talk about that, how is that fair? If I'm a white person and my family fall on the side of the Union, why should I have to pay for slaves when this whole country was never all racist? Some of the founding fathers were abolitionists, and they hated slavery, and they actually put things in the Declaration of Independence and things too, because they believed that there would be a future where there would be a black president one day, or that there would be people in leadership that were black. There was people in the North who helped with the Underground Railroad and fought with the Union. So why is that fair for people who never had slaves, who fought against slavery, to have to pay for people that had slaves?
5: One, from my understanding, you are more interested in preserving the fairness of those who didn't have slaves than the fairness of those who are the descendants of slaves. That is priority to you than finding a fair way to accommodate those who have been the descendant of slaves.
4: Well, our ancestors wasn't asking for handouts. They were asking for equal opportunity. And we have equal opportunity in this country. We had a black president, just in case you didn't know. We had a black president and we had a black vice president. I mean, I think she was black. They said she was black. I don't know. So we had a black president, and you know who voted for that black man? White people. Because you can't win a popular election in this country without white people. So Barack Obama is the product of white people. So let's get off this thing where, oh, America is so racist. What's making America so racist is people that continue to talk about racism and continue to focus on racism instead of focusing on unity and bringing our country forward. People that have this liberal mindset are infecting our communities, black people, and making us victims and not victors. I refuse to embrace a victim mentality because that's not what our grandparents and Harriet Tubman and those people fought for. They fought for
5: equal
4: opportunity.
5: Do not bring up Harriet Tubman's name in vain, baby. Please.
4: Said the Lord's name in vain.
5: Harriet Tubman was literally saving her family and others from slavery.
4: Yeah. You know who helped her? White people.
5: You know who helped her?
4: They were on the Underground Railroad.
5: You know who helped her?
4: God and
5: people. People who benefit from white supremacy. One of the things
4: that white supremacy is a lie.
5: No, sir, that's simply not true.
4: If that
5: were not the case, then we wouldn't see the continued effort of colonialism and white people placing themselves in positions of power when they do not have the power.
4: You know why they're in position of power? Because their culture. Black culture is toxic. The black culture is toxic. We have produced a culture that is toxic. And let's get on the fact that there's no fathers
5: so
4: in
5: white
4: the black
5: culture
4: home. Let's talk about that.
5: None of this is gonna work if y'all are just gonna sit here and make a.
4: We have
5: it's not
4: debate.
5: Gonna work. No, it's a beat. It has to be in fact.
4: I am not putting off emotional liberalism.
5: You're putting off unfounded lies based in conservatism.
4: Misinformation. Remember they
5: it
4: did the misinformation thing all summer where everything
5: Look
4: conservative
5: this,
4: did. They said
5: you're
4: misinformation.
5: You're carrying a chain around your neck of an apartheid nation that actively wants to harm black people and non-Jewish people.
4: Let me bring it back. Black people were selling black people in Africa. That was not happening in the context that you're saying. And they were selling
5: Let's
4: their own
5: bring it
4: people.
5: Back.
4: Black people still sell
5: okay.
4: their own people today, too, by the way.
5: I don't know if I'm going to last.
4: We're selling our own people today, too.
5: I don't know if I'm going to last.
4: You probably won't last with me.
5: I won't.
1: Apartheid nation? Are you serious? Don't go away. She's getting warmed up.
3: The midterms are almost here, and Republicans could be in deep trouble. Polls show Democrats leading in key races. Tonight, Rob Finnerty on Newsmax reveals the growing threat from the DSA and the radical left. With less than 60 days to go, Finnerty says it's time for the GOP to hit the panic button. The House may go, and control of the Senate is up for grabs. Gas prices, mortgage rates, health care, and out-of-control national debt. Americans are angry, and the progressive left wants total control of Congress. Tallarico, El Sayed, AOC, Bernie Sanders. Finnerty reveals President Trump's secret plan to fight back and what you can do to help him. Don't miss Finnerty tonight at 8 p.m. Eastern on Newsmax. 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
1: 888-971-SAGE, 888-971-7243. I am Larry Elder, Salem News Channel. Another animating issue in the midterms is Israel, or more precisely, our support for Israel. Majority of Democrats now support the Palestinians over the Israelis. To that end, yesterday the UK announced a ban on trade with Israeli settlements in the occupied, so-called occupied West Bank, where it says, and I'm using their term, settler terrorists are carrying out, again, using their term, ethnic cleansing of Palestinians. France and Canada are expected to follow suit. The goal is to prevent the expansion of so-called settlements and to pressure Israel into agreeing to a so-called Palestinian state. Now, this is an action that's unprecedented. I've never seen anything like this. In response, the Israelis angrily said that they're going to shut down the British consulate in Jerusalem. This is the UK Foreign Secretary, Ed Miliband, number 62.
2: Now, for a long time, the British government has rightly said settlements are illegal, but we have remained silent on the question of the legality of the occupation as a whole, which in 2024 the International Court of Justice concluded was unlawful. Today I announce that the official view of the British government is that the occupation is unlawful.
1: Okay, you got it. Now, let's talk about this term, West Bank, since we're always talking about colonial settlers, occupation, renaming things. Obama named Mount McKinley Denali. Trump put it back to Mount McKinley. Article in the Wall Street Journal talks about where the term West Bank came from. The article is written by a man named Gideon Israel, who's an advisor to the National Association of Christian Lawmakers. He says the term West Bank has stripped that area of Israel of its historical identity. It replaced the indigenous names of Judea and Samaria with the term West Bank. Judea and Samaria go back 3,000 years. Both mentioned in the Bible. Even during the Persian Empire, Judea was the official administrative name for the province. When the UN partitioned Palestine, it referred to Judea and Samaria as official geographic markers. The term West Bank happened in 1950 when Jordan annexed the territories. There's another article in the Israeli Hayam, H-O-Y-A-M. And they call the British decision to ban products manufactured in the so-called West Bank as, quote, morally distorted, blatant interference in the affairs of a sovereign state, and its electoral process. Note that 70% of the population of Israel is in Judea and Samaria. By the way, some years ago, 2001, I believe it was, the French ambassador to the UK was at a private dinner, the home of a newspaper owner, and he's reported to have said, and I'm quoting, "All the current troubles in the world are because of that S-H-I blank blank Y little country Israel. Why should the world be in danger in World War III because of those people? Close quote. First he denied having said it. Then it was obvious he did say it. Then he sort of apologized, if I offended you. But this is what the French think of Israel. So it does not surprise me that the French and the Canadians are going to follow suit and ban products manufactured in the so-called West Bank. Here's what United States Ambassador to Israel Mike Huckabee said about this, number 52.
3: I don't know if they're really aware of the implications and how it's going to affect Brits. For example, 25% of pharmaceuticals that are used in the UK are made in Israel. Are they willing to give those up? It looks like they are. Are they willing also to do great damage to any Brits who are doing business in a number of states in the U.S.? I don't know what all of the national sanctions or repercussions or retaliations will be from the U.S. Hasn't been announced yet. But I do know that there are a number of states, let me mention one of the largest U.S. states, Florida, that has a law that if this action is taken, then Brits will not be able to do business with any company or business in Florida.
4: You talked about the Jew hate of the UK government. Were you aware that the British Foreign Secretary is himself Jewish?
3: Yes, I was aware of that. There are some Americans that don't like America very much. They march in the streets and burn our flags. Doesn't mean that they love America just because they live there.
4: So would you describe him as a hater of Jews?
3: Well, let me finish. You go by what people do, not just by what they say or who they're related to. This is an irrational action. That's what I'm saying. I don't understand what it's supposed to achieve. If the UK is really interested in dealing with issues they feel like are wrong, where are the sanctions against North Korea, China, Russia? Where are the sanctions against many other nations in the world?
4: But that was an interesting comment, wasn't it? Where you accused the government of Jew hate. Were you aware when you typed that out on social media that Ed Miliband is Jewish, or did you find that out subsequently?
3: No, I was aware of it, yes. And it did not change my opinion of what is going on. I feel like that it's a discrimination against the Israeli government. It's a discrimination against the Jewish people. And I don't understand the rationale of it.
1: Senator Tom Cotton last year proposed legislation to have the United States stop using the term West Bank as opposed to Judea and Samaria. It's called the Recognizing Judea and Samaria Act. The name West Bank erases, as I said, 3,000 years of documented Jewish presence in the area. The proposed congressional change would acknowledge what biblical scholars, archaeologists, and historians have confirmed over time. These territories are part of the historical Jewish homeland. More reaction to the move by UK to ban products made in the so-called West Bank. I'm Larry Elder.
5: With SRN News, I'm Keith Peters in Washington. Five members of a cleaning crew were wrapping up their shift when they were killed as an Amazon cargo jet plowed into their van at the Miami airport. A lawyer for one of the victims, Yoel Rodriguez Naranjo, filed the wrongful death lawsuit Wednesday. The crew worked for Professional Ocean Service Corporation, which has cleaned planes at the airport for 15 years. The battle over Missouri's congressional districts has returned to the U.S. Supreme Court just 2 months before a crucial November election. Many Missouri voters are unsure which U.S. House districts they'll vote in and which candidates will appear on their ballots. A federal appeals court panel sided with Republicans on Wednesday, supporting a new map backed by President Trump. On Wall Street, the Dow down by 405 points, the Nasdaq dropped 168. This is SRN News.
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9: Foundations of Freedom. A look at America's founding principles and the leaders who shaped our nation.
10: Ronald Reagan understood that preserving liberty required more than defending it. It had to be taught. In his 1989 farewell address, Reagan warned America about the danger of losing its national memory. If we forget what we did, we won't know who we are. Reagan understood that a free nation cannot preserve principles its people no longer understand. Every generation must learn why America's freedoms matter, understand the sacrifices that secured them, and accept the responsibilities that come with self-government. Liberty cannot be simply inherited. It must be intentionally passed from one generation to the next. Because when we fail to teach the meaning of freedom, we eventually lose the will to preserve it. So, are we preparing the next generation merely to inherit liberty or teaching them why it is worth preserving?
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15: Tonight, expect a chance of thunderstorms in some areas early on, with clouds gradually clearing later. The low will be 77. Tomorrow, anticipate mostly cloudy skies and muggy conditions, with a chance of an afternoon thunderstorm in certain regions. The high will reach 91 degrees. I'm meteorologist Jason Caterina. That's your exclusive AccuWeather forecast on AM 930, The Answer.
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1: 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I am Larry Elder. We are Salem News Channel. 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Now, Melanie Phillips is a conservative British commentator, columnist. She's also Jewish. And she's talking about the decision by the UK to ban products made in the so-called West Bank, number 51.
2: Ethnic cleansing, settler terrorism. The chief rabbi today calling this a dark day for British Jews. What's your take on this incredible escalation between the conflict between Israel and Britain?
3: I'm afraid there's no coming back from this. Britain is supposedly an ally of Israel. It's an ally no longer. It's no use the foreign secretary saying that he is a friend of Israel. What he has done is very, very shocking indeed. What the government has done is very shocking because it has taken condign punishment measures against Israel. Worse than that, it's done it on the basis of outright outrageous lies. Lies about ethnic cleansing, lies about illegal settlements. He has, in the course of this, libeled the vast, vast, overwhelming majority of the something like 750,000 Jewish residents of Judea and Samaria, what is called the West Bank, who are overwhelmingly, almost without exception, law-abiding, decent, upright people. And he has incited a Muslim world already delirious that it has made such progress in its infernal aim of destroying Israel. It has incited them by rewarding them for their activities and placing British Jews at even greater risk of the violence that they have been enduring for the past 3 years.
2: And Melanie Phillips, if I may push you on that point, because a great many representatives of the Jewish community here on British soil have been telling me today they're gravely concerned about this rhetoric which they now believe could place them in danger here on our soil.
3: Well, that's absolutely right. It's really quite nauseating to see Ed Miliband and others in this dreadful government shedding crocodile tears over anti-Semitism in Britain and expressing their determination to root it out. They either don't understand or they are willfully ignoring the fact that libeling Israel as the most demonic country in the world, which is what's been going on for the past 3 years, through perpetrating the kind of lies and falsehoods and distortions that we heard from Miliband today, we've heard from him before, we've heard from this government and from the Starmer administration for years, that lends itself to the impression by the vast majority of decent, good people who know no other narrative, because apart from GB News, the media isn't telling them another story. People believe that the Israelis, and therefore anyone who supports them, and that includes the majority of British Jews, are themselves demonic. And consequently, it's not surprising that there is a kind of complete tsunami of anti-Jewish violence, abuse, intimidation. Really, people are behaving as if Jews themselves are pariahs, because this is a campaign to make Israel into a pariah state, something which the British government has now joined and lent its very important voice to in a most disgraceful and really quite distressing manner.
1: We come back more from Melanie Phillips, and also Ted Cruz, speaking of the way Israel has been demeaned, says Tucker Carlson is now the single most dangerous demagogue in America. He says Tucker Carlson is now, quote, almost indistinguishable from Ilhan Omar, close quote. All of this coming up. Israel accused of committing genocide. Are you smelling something? Are you demented? Are you that ignorant? One guy who's been there many times says Israel is the opposite of genocide. That is well coming up.
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0: Captain Phillips and Jason Bourne, starring Andrew Garfield. Rated R, under 17, is not admitted without a parent. Witness the rise of Robin Hood. Only in theaters, starts tomorrow. You do not want to miss the uprising. Discover it in...
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1: 888-971-SAGE, 888-971-7243. I am Larry Elder, Salem News Channel. We're talking about the British, UK, is banning... goods from the so-called West Bank. The idea is because Israel is engaging in a genocide and to pressure Bibi Netanyahu into accepting a, quote, two-state solution. And the French and the Canadians are very likely to follow suit. Regarding this two-state solution stuff, everybody wants a two-state solution. If the Palestinian state would vow not to try and kill Israelis. That's the problem. Back to Melanie Phillips, number 53.
2: People believe that they support the Palestinian cause because they think they're supporting the oppressed against the oppressor. Every single part of what they believe about the Palestinian cause and about Israel is a lie. A falsehood, a distortion, a warping. It's a lie.
3: Hoax. Yeah.
2: It is indeed a hoax. Now... that has, first of all, turned so much of the West against Israel per se, against Israel itself, and it's also, as a result, turned so much of the West against the Jewish people, because it's painted Israel. Israel has been painted as not just wrong, not just some sort of tyrannical regime. It's been painted as absolutely demonic. Uniquely demonic. It has some sort of evil power over the entire world, and it has America in its grip and all the rest of it. In other words, it's a deranged point of view, and it's inverted morality completely, because it inverts aggressor and aggressed. It regards the truly genocidal Palestinian Arabs as the victims of the Israelis whose self-defense is called genocide. Now, this, as I say, has destroyed the West's moral culture.

0: compass. It's not just that it has done a terrible wrong, is doing a terrible wrong to Israel and to the Jews, but it no longer knows how to differentiate between truth and lies, and it's more than worse even than that, because the Palestinian cause has become the default motif of the progressive classes in the West. And more than just the default motif, I mean, you think of other default motifs in the past, I don't know, apartheid South Africa. You know, all progressives were against apartheid South Africa. But this is quite different. This is not just supporting the Palestinian Arab cause. This has invested it as synonymous with morality and conscience. It's become a kind of governing political principle across the progressive West. Now, if you have invested a creed, the Palestinian cause, which in my view, and I think this can be demonstrably shown, is a cause that is devoted entirely to the destruction of a legitimate sovereign country, Israel, the murder, the mass murder of its population, and worse than that, the theft from the Jewish people of their own history in their own ancestral homeland, which the Palestinian Arabs deny and attribute to themselves. If you are supporting all of that on the basis that that stands for conscience and morality, then you haven't just lost your moral compass, you have actively embraced evil. And you've actively embraced evil as a moral as a moral force in your life. And if a civilization has adopted evil as its moral lodestar, it's going to die as a civilization. It cannot survive. It will destroy itself because it becomes evil in itself.
1: John Spencer is an expert in warfare, has been to that part of the world many times. He's interviewing with a friend of mine named Jan Jakelnik, who's with Epoch Times. He has a wonderful podcast called Thought Leaders, number 56.
2: The false claim of Israel creating genocide in Gaza, when it's all, I've seen mountains of evidence to the opposite, literally fields of food and soldiers doing the opposite of genocide, but the world spreads it.
3: When you mean the opposite of genocide, do you mean like warning the civilian population that there's going to be action or things of this nature? What do you mean by the opposite?
2: I mean, by the literal definition of genocide, it's, you know, trying to destroy in whole and part a group, a religious group, all of that, both by intention and by action. So the opposite of genocide is your intent is the opposite of destroying the people. And that's what I've seen in my now 8 trips to Israel, 7 into Gaza, probably the only person outside the IDF that's been into Gaza so much, is that I've actually interviewed all the political leaders, all the generals, everything. Like, what are you trying to do here? To answer the intent question. Are you trying to destroy the people, or are you trying to get to the hostages and destroy the enemy? Which is not a, you know, killing the enemy in war is sometimes the goal. It's not a war crime. The other part is the actions that you talked about. So if you can't prove the intent is to destroy all of the people of, like in this case, Gaza, then people will look at the actions. Like, you know, in Russia and Ukraine, Russia steals thousands of babies and gives them to Russian parents. That's a genocidal act, according to the Genocide Convention. You can prove it through actions. And what Israel has done to try to protect civilians, right? These are those things you just mentioned that, thanks to my, you know, war scholarship before October 7th, we have, how do you prevent civilian casualties in war is a big field of study. We call it civilian harm mitigation measures. And Israel has implemented more of these civilian harm mitigation measures, things trying to prevent civilians from getting hurt, like evacuations, you know, phone calls, flyers, all of that, but also daily pauses to allow civilians to get out of harm's way, giving out their maps, tracking civilians by their cell phones, not taking airstrikes. They've actually done more of these than any military has ever tried in war, but then are accused of targeting civilians when all of the evidence, real evidence, Actually, there's no cases of Israel targeting civilians.
1: Again, if Israel is committing genocide, they need to go back to genocide school. Ted Cruz on Tucker Carlson and his attitude about Israel. Don't go away.
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1: Larry, I'd like to see you discuss one question that the DSA candidate should be asked by any interviewer, and that is, if elected, will you take the oath of office to preserve, protect, and defend the Constitution of the United States? If they say no, then are they allowed to serve? And if they say yes, then that pretty much undermines their whole platform. Thanks very much.
2: 888-971-SAGE, 888-971-7243. I am Larry Elder. We are Salem News Channel. Hassan Piker is not a candidate, but he has said that I wipe my blank with the Constitution. It's a piece of trash. He's a member of the DSA. DSA, of course, opposes the Constitution. So it's an excellent question. Now, coming up, question. Why are shootings down 80% in Sweden from their peak just 3 or 4 years ago? It has something to do with a get-tough approach on illegal immigration. Democrat House Leader Hakeem Jeffries angrily said it's a lie when confronted with the idea that he and the Democrats support health care for illegal aliens. He says it's a lie. Meanwhile, on the very same day, Gavin Newsom says that he's very proud that California is providing health care to all of its residents, including illegal aliens. Father, one of the heroes of Flight 93, says DSA, speaking of which, is more aligned with terrorists than Americans. All of this and more, 888-971-SAGE. Ted Cruz calls Tucker Carlson the single most dangerous demagogue in America. Number 29.
3: And I have been very, very outspoken on Tucker. I think Tucker is the single most dangerous demagogue in America. I think he is doing enormous damage. And I think he has made a decision to go to a very dark place where Tucker right now, Tucker is almost indistinguishable from Ilhan Omar. If you look at what he is saying, almost every show he does is attacking Israel and attacking the Jews. His answer for everything wrong in life is the Jews did it, the Judas did it, the Jews did it. Half the shows he's done are attacking Donald Trump. He now says Donald Trump is the Antichrist. He hates Donald Trump. One of the reasons this is so dangerous is that I believe anti-Semitism is the gateway drug to anti-capitalism and anti-Americanism. That it quickly leads to all three. And you see that with Tucker. Look, you see that with Comrade Mondami in New York, where the Marxists and Islamists, the Green-Red Alliance, they come together. And they come together because they hate the same people. You have Tucker, who's now done shows praising Comrade Mondami. He's done shows praising Nicolas Maduro. He's done shows praising Putin repeatedly.
2: All of this and more, 888-971-SAGE. 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
6: With SRN News, I'm Keith Peters in Washington. Oil rises past $100 a barrel after the latest wave of Middle East attacks.
7: The price of oil surpassed the $100 mark for the first time in almost 6 weeks after attacks on oil facilities and ships in the Middle East threatened to debilitate an already weakened supply chain. Brent crude, the international standard, jumped nearly 3% to $100.72 early Wednesday, while U.S. benchmark crude gained 2.4% to $95.25 a barrel. Markets reacted after the U.S. military reported striking five Iranian tankers in response to attempted missile attacks on a Navy ship and after attacks by an Iranian-backed Houthi rebel group. I'm Charles Villavesma.
6: Taking a look at the trade war with Canada and what the U.S. is now banning from the country.
8: President Trump escalating the trade war with Canada, banning some Canadian dairy products, motorcycles, and most alcoholic beverages besides those 50% tariffs after retaliatory Canadian tariffs took effect on about $20 billion in U.S. goods. President Trump also moving to shut Canadian products out of large, long-term U.S. government contracts. The latest U.S. bans take effect September 29th. Canadian Prime Minister Mark Carney said Tuesday his country would become more self-reliant.
9: It's about ensuring that no country can ever hold us hostage and that we can live how we want to live.
8: I'm Julie Walker.
6: Temporary legal protections for about 200,000 immigrants from El Salvador are in limbo as a deadline nears for the Trump administration to decide on